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Oh, yes, we like this song. Just a little bit, ladies and gentlemen. Just a little bit.

0: not let anyone in after dark. So he said, I've had enough of that. And he got on the internet, found my friend's farm here in West Virginia, and bought it and moved here. He said, I just can't take it anymore. And by the way, I was in London myself about 8 years ago, hoping to take in the local culture. But the local culture was all Muslim.
1: Eight years ago,
0: that's right. Every person I purchased something from was Muslim. And I couldn't believe that I was in Great Britain. You know, it was unbelievable.
1: The last time we were in Great Britain, let me think a second, give or take 24, 25 years ago, I don't remember ever seeing a single Muslim or anybody dressed as a Muslim, if you will. Not one. Not one. And we used to walk in London, 2 a.m, across the Thames there with the bridge, anywhere in London pretty much, and there was never any problems, none of that stuff going on. And I hear it's totally different. It's I also hear that it's very dirty now, that it's very unsafe now, that young girls are not safe in particular now. I mean, I am hearing all these things that I assume are correct.
0: That is true. The other thing I find interesting, over the last 15 to 18 months, we've had probably 15 to 18 Muslim-owned stores opened in our valley. And most of the stores are the type that sell cigarettes and vaping and that kind of thing, which true Muslims, you know, they don't partake of that.
1: Right.
0: But they don't mind selling it to anyone else that's non-Muslim, you see. And the word came down that some guy in New York sent a whole bunch of these people toward the south and here in our little city. And I'm just amazed at the stores that pop up about every month and a half, there's a new Muslim store. Now, I know they're Muslims because we looked up the tax records for them. So they appear to be, as you have always said, encroaching and taking over these little communities. To what end?
1: It's all intentional. It's all strategic. And they expect people to leave because they overwhelm the communities and they make demands and they do other things. This is what I'm saying. There's no assimilation. There are some Muslims that have obviously assimilated into our society. There's an assistant banker who is my banker. He's appalled by the Islamists. Zuhdi Jasser, we know. There are others as well. And but the problem is there's simply too many who are of the Islamist mindset. It's not an insignificant minority, if not a majority. It's a big problem.
0: That's right.
1: And West Virginia, I mean, nobody would think about this in West Virginia from the rest of the country. That's true. But it is, it's happening in every single state in the country. And you wouldn't know that they're about 1-1.5% of the population, but growing very, very fast. And, you know, if the Republicans in Washington, who are the majority, can't do much about it, we have a huge problem because the Democrats are all into this. Just like the left in Europe, they will sweep in as many as they possibly can because you just heard the vast majority of them vote Democrat. And the Democrats, they don't care. I mean, you have the governor of Virginia that just swept in over 60,000 ex-felons. They're looking for voters in any place they can. I bet if they could, they'd be sending ballots all over the world to get votes. You know, they don't really care. They're just power hungry. They hate the Constitution. They hate the limits that it places on them. Because if they're not Marxists, then they're sympathetic to Marxists. And if they're not that, then they're sympathetic to Islamists. What they're not sympathetic to is Americanism and Americans. We'll be right back.
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1: This is our national town hall meeting. And yes, we discuss things that some people don't want to discuss. They're thinking. They're afraid to discuss them. If we do it in good taste, I am not afraid to discuss them. We're not using pejoratives or anything of the sort. We're just telling the truth. And the truth ain't pretty right now. 25 years ago, on September 11, 2001, we're talking about Islamists who killed 3,000 innocent human beings in our country, struck us in New York City, outside of Washington at the Pentagon. And God knows where that other jet was headed. People think the Capitol building, maybe the White House, till the heroes sacrificed their lives and took it out. You'd think we would have learned, but we have not. The Israelis, just 3 years or so ago, October 7th, they endured the same heartbreak in their holy land, but torture, sexual bestiality, the slaughtering of families, the burning people to death. Do you know little born babies were roasted in microwave ovens? Did you read that, Mr. Producer? The Israelis took out this guy that called his parents and bragged about killing 10 Israelis. Well, the IDF just killed him about a week or two ago. Of the 10 were three newborn babies. He stuck them in microwave ovens. It's hard to imagine this kind of evil, but it exists, you know. Different decades, different attacks, same evil. Either the International Fellowship of Christians and Jews hosts Flags of Fellowship, a movement where thousands of congregations display memorial flags to honor the 1,200 who were slaughtered on October 7th by the Islamist enemy. It is a way to stand with Israel in faith and prayer and remembrance and solidarity with us and what we went through. Each flag represents a loved one, a family forever changed, and a promise that we will not forget. Today, hatred and violence still threaten our world. Yet Scripture calls us to stand firm, confront the grieving, comfort the grieving, honor the lost, and shine a light on in the darkness. Together we remember, we honor, we declare that evil will not have the final say. 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That's L-E-V-I-N for the fellowship.org. levinforthefellowship.org. Let's continue with our phones here. Let's go to Randy, Omaha, Nebraska, on iHeartRadio. How are you? iHeart app, I should say.
2: Really good, Mark. Thank you.
1: Thank you.
2: I'm glad I got through. So we have this Sharia-free American caucus, and I think it's being led by Chip Roy and, I believe, Keith Self. And I think it's a great idea. The last I checked, they were up to over 60 members. I'm just hoping that
1: 60 members, that is outrageous. Every damn Republican and some Democrats should be in support of this. And Chip Roy, poor Chip Roy. Unfortunately, he didn't win his race. I think it was for Attorney General of Texas. He would have been absolutely fantastic and on the front lines of fighting this. It's too bad.
2: Yeah, you're right. He would have. But I guess my question is, and then I had another question, if you don't mind.
1: All right.
2: Is it you think this will really lead to somewhere? Because I'm of the belief with the threat of Islam, that we really should have a Sharia-free America law of some kind.
1: Well, listen, I think we have to do everything possible to try and diminish this and remove it. The goal of coming to America is to assimilate into our system, not to set up these fiefdoms, these segregated communities, which are challenging our culture and challenging our society. That's the death to this country, as it is to any country, and you can see it all throughout Europe. They're dying. Now, we have the benefit of seeing this with our own two eyes. It's not theoretical. Why in the world would we go down this path? So, yes, of course, we should ban it as a substitute for the Constitution and our law and so forth. So, well, you create a community within one of our counties, within one of our states, you will comply with our laws. With our laws. The problem with the Islamists is, the problem generally, is the political nature of Islam and Sharia law, where it requires compliance with its law to the exclusion and in substitution of our law. Now, that cannot be accepted in our country. The purpose of immigration is to improve our country and the citizens here, to help us. It's not to be an open door to anybody who wants to come in and make whatever demands they want to make. We basically have two ideologies working here, the Marxists and the Islamists. And both of them demand that we destroy ourselves, that we surrender our liberty, that we abandon our faiths for them. And the answer is no, and you shouldn't be here. And if our laws are not satisfactory to fix this, then pass new damn laws, if we can. And if they filibuster it in the Senate, then make us aware of which senators are participating in this. But the fact is, localities and states have a lot of power in this. Zoning laws. Somebody told me, smart guy, a senator, he says to me, how do we stop this? You can't just zone say no based on religion. Well, then don't say no based on religion. Say no based on the fact that individuals or that community will not adhere to state law. That they exist not to adhere to state law. Therefore, we will deny them a permit to build whatever it is they want to build. And then let's take it all the way to the Supreme Court and let's duke it out. But we have to have people who are thinking outside the box, like I do. We have to have people who are embracing the Constitution while doing so, like I do. And they've got to take action now before it's too late. And the hour is already late. It is much harder to remove people like this than it is to stop them from coming in the first place. And I think, thank God for this president, for the most part, they've stopped them from coming in, certainly in large numbers. He went after birthright citizenship. A bogus Supreme Court decision, utterly bogus, was issued. We've got chain migration. All this stuff's being used against us inside our country. A short period of time, the Biden regime, they've put all these radical lawyers on the federal courts, gave them black robes, gave them courtrooms. They're there for life. And I've noticed, by the way, while I'm on that subject, Randy, that there's been no significant effort by the Republicans in Congress to change the judicial districts and so forth and so on. Congress has the power to do that. When it comes to the lower federal courts, Congress created those courts. It could say tomorrow, again, getting it through the Senate might be an issue, but it could try, that we are going to eliminate 10% of all federal district courts. It could say we're going to eliminate 10% of all the most recent federal judges that have gotten these positions. Now, the Democrats will fight it, but they'll fight everything. And we are in battle with them for our very survival. They just told us they have a big tent for communists. They endorsed a neo-Nazi in Maine. At least he was, I believe, but he had the tattoo. They will do anything for power. So they're already trying to destroy our country, our way of life. We're in this battle whether we like it or not. We must, our generation, we must engage. And we better win. It's win or lose. Thank you for your call, Randy. Excellent call. We'll be right back.
0: Mark Levin.
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1: 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The headlines give you the explosion. They don't give you the history. 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

0: Anelia Mejia. Who the hell is that, Mr. Producer? Representative from New Jersey. Welcome to my country. Anelia. Or welcome your parents to my country. Anelia. She's on the floor of the House today, and I don't mean face down. Cut 16, go.
1: Expanding the court is one of the clearest tools we have to restore its integrity. Ethics reforms and staggered
0: term. That's enough. What a liar. These people are sick. At least during FDR's presidency, he had a vice president who had been the former Speaker of the House, Democrat, obviously. Had a huge Democrat majority. They could have pushed through whatever they wanted in the House and Senate, but they said no to packing the Supreme Court. No. Even though it was FDR, even though the court had ruled against so much of his New Deal that the Democrat Party supported, they said, no, we're not going to change this. Not now. And here we have a party that is really so much a party that has these Marxist elements in it and hates this country. Hates this country. Listen to this one. Mary Scanlon of Pennsylvania. I wonder if she's of the Scanlon family. Seriously, Pennsylvania. Anyway, cut 17, go.
2: I am here to emphasize that this proposed constitutional amendment would undermine our systems of checks and balances.
0: Okay, Mumbles, enough for her. Well, that would undermine our system of checks and balances if we have 9 members on the Supreme Court. You understand? It would undermine it. And she goes on to say, go ahead, Rich, play it.
2: In the face of founder's wisdom. I think it would be...
0: Okay, the founder's wisdom. So we have morons everywhere. Tell me, ladies and gentlemen, does she understand the difference between the founders generically and the framers? See, we had framers of the Constitution, and then we had a broader group of founders, you see. I'm going to continue to push, and I'm sure it will be objected to, that any Democrat elected to the House or the Senate who does not support the Constitution must not be sworn in, because the oath requires them to support the Constitution. You understand what I'm saying? I'm not playing games. Enough is enough. We need to draw a line. That's not radical. What's radical is the people we're having to deal with, having to find ways to stop what's taking place here. Let's go to John, Southampton, Massachusetts. How are you, John?
3: I'm well, Mark. Thank you. Great to talk with you.
0: Enjoy
3: all of your shows and programs, and I love you.
0: You're the one. I love you, too. Thank you, brother.
3: I'm calling about a bill that's in the Massachusetts legislature, and it's kind of interesting. It's come out of both the Senate and House committees with favorable recommendations. And it basically says in a nutshell that they want to make a permanent commission devoted to promoting Islam and its adherents to seats of power at all levels of state government.
0: Okay, number one, that sounds totally unconstitutional to me, okay? On the one hand, these leftists say separation of church and state, and this would not be separation of church and state. You can't even have silent prayer in Massachusetts public schools today. You can't even read the Ten Commandments openly in classrooms today, and you're going to have a state-sanctioned commission to promote Islam at all levels of the government? Now, that should be an easy one for a rational legal group to take up and to defeat this. It should be an easy one. That is low-hanging fruit, or shall I say fruitcakes. But you get my point.
3: Yes, but we are in the Commonwealth of Massachusetts, and I'm sure that you know enough about this radical, whacked-out, crazy, mad governor that we have.
0: She is nuts. She is nuts. Abortion on demand. Infanticide. She is the face for that. There's no question. She is nuts. All right, don't get mad, John. I got to run. I apologize. I'm sorry you're stuck with this. There's fewer and fewer places you can go where there's any rational human beings. It's crazy. In positions of power. 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You can pay off a little piece of it, but that interest just keeps cooking on a daily basis. So even if you do, you know, pay down a little bit of it, it still increases. 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It really is a kind of scam, isn't it? 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
0: Yes, indeed. Whatever he said. All right, let's go to Barry, Fairfax County, Virginia, the great WMAL. Go right ahead, please.
5: Yes, sir. Time is running out. So I'll say earlier tonight you mentioned that some clergy declared that Zakat, which is the obligatory charity, can be used for political purposes. And this is completely against what God says in the Quran. It's specifically, we don't have time, but I could read chapter and verse, multiple places.
0: Just tell me.
5: Yeah, it has to be paid off of the net income we receive, 2.5%, and given exactly in this order: the parents, relatives, orphans, the poor, and the traveling alien. The people what is commonly known as Islam.
0: Barry, call me back tomorrow. I got a hard break. I want to hear more from you about this. And you're originally from Iran, I see here, too. So definitely call back tomorrow. We salute our armed forces, police officers, firefighters, emergency personnel, our truckers, ICE. We love our ICE. That's right. All the people in Israel and Ukraine and Iran. And you, the American people, thank you. See you tomorrow.
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11: News this hour from Town Hall. I'm Keith Peters in Washington. Texas authorities have rescued dozens of people from stranded cars, homes surrounded by floodwaters, and an assisted living facility as former Tropical Storm Edward lingered over rural parts of the state. Brad Reinhart with the National Hurricane Center says Edward is drenching East Texas as it tracks north-northwest towards Dallas.
12: Really, the biggest impact from Edward has been the heavy rainfall and the dangerous flash flooding that it's produced. And there have been reports in some locations of over 20 inches of precipitation along over portions of eastern Texas, which has caused significant flash flooding.
11: The National Weather Service says that heavy rains were expected to threaten the eastern part of the state through Thursday morning. There's uncertainty with the jury in the Lindsey Clancy trial after a fifth day of deliberation.
13: For a second day in a row, the jury sent Judge William Sullivan a message.
14: After much deliberation, we are still unable to come to a unanimous decision.
13: The jury is being asked to decide if Clancy is criminally responsible for killing her three young children. Her defense claims postpartum psychosis. Prosecutors say Clancy knew what she was doing. Judge Sullivan told the jury to keep at it.
14: There is no reason to suppose that the case will ever be submitted to 12 persons more intelligent, more impartial, or more competent to decide it, or that more or clearer evidence will be produced.
13: If jurors ultimately can't agree on a verdict, the judge could declare a mistrial. I'm Ed Donahue.
11: Two people have been killed and a suspect is dead after a shooting in a downtown Minneapolis apartment building today. Three police officers were shot and are hospitalized in stable condition. On Wall Street, the Dow by 295 points, the Nasdaq rose 118. More at townhall.com.
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11: The House has passed a short-term measure Tuesday to fund the federal government into early December. That's a move designed to avoid a government shutdown as lawmakers campaign for re-election. We hear more on the story from correspondent Bernie Bennett reporting from Washington.
18: The House passed the bill by a vote of 370-48. The Senate had already overwhelmingly approved the measure, so it now moves to President Trump's desk for his signature. Speaker Mike Johnson met with reporters after the vote.
19: House Republicans are in charge here, and we're continuing to do the grown-up thing and make sure we get the job done, and we're happy that we just passed that continued resolution to fund the government through early December.
18: Oklahoma Republican Tom Cole, chair of the House Appropriations Committee, said it gives the nation and our constituents certainty that the government will remain open and certainty that our service members will be paid. Bernie Bennett, Washington.
11: News and analysis at townhall.com. From Washington, I'm Keith Peters reporting. Here's another place the AI frenzy is making itself felt. The market for luxury homes.
20: High-income earners, many of them employees at AI companies, are snapping up multi-million dollar houses in the San Francisco Bay Area. Undaunted by the higher mortgage rates and rising home prices that are keeping many would-be buyers from affording a home. The Bay Area buying spree, part of a nationwide trend of sales of upper-end properties, largely holding up better than sales of less expensive homes. Rich Thomason reporting.
11: Tiger Woods has pleaded no contest to a reckless driving charge in Florida. Woods was arrested in March following a rollover crash near his home on Jupiter Island and was initially charged with driving under the influence. The golf legend appeared Wednesday in court in Martin County to enter his plea on the lesser charge. More on these stories at townhall.com.
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23: 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That was Todd Starnes, award-winning journalist, author, and host of the Todd Starnes Show. His new book is The Golden Age, How Trump Saved America. We'll go in-depth with Todd in just a moment. Also, later on today's program, Julio Suarez, chairman and associate professor of art here at Hillsdale, talks to us about the philosophy of teaching art here at the college. First, we're joined now by Todd Starnes, columnist, conservative, commentator, writer, radio host. You can find it all at toddstarnes.com. And the new book is The Golden Age, How Trump Saved America. Todd, so great to talk again with you.
22: Scott, it's great to be here. Thank you so much.
23: A wonderful new book, The Golden Age. Before we dig into some of what's inside, do we need a good reminder about the depths of the Biden years, how bad things got during the 4 years Joe Biden was president?
22: You know, it's funny because I bring people back. I think we've forgotten, which is why in the book I brought people back to that moment in Philadelphia where he was standing, you know, it was so dark and dystopian with the blood red lighting. And really, we call that the Darth Biden era, where, you know, he brought this really this darkness, you know, across the country. I mean, it was a really devastating time for the country. And I think if you forget that, you really cannot even begin to appreciate and understand the amazing thing that President Trump has done here in his second term in office.
23: The book is obviously very much about President Trump, but there's a broader argument, too, about the country itself. How much of our renewal and this golden age depends and relies on what happens in Washington and what happens in the executive branch, and how much is on us about what happens in our families, our churches, our schools, our communities? How does that balance work in your mind?
22: Well, that's a loaded question, Scott, and I'll do my best to try to unravel it here. Ultimately, to quote the great Ronald Reagan, who is my favorite president, American greatness doesn't start in Washington. It actually starts around the dinner table. And I think that we've lost sight of that. I think the American people have put too much and have given too much emphasis on Washington, D.C. and Congress, when in fact, we've just gotten a little lazy. And I think as a result of that, we've elected people to Congress, to higher office, that really are not advancing this America First agenda. That being said, of course, there is a role and a responsibility for Washington and for the Capitol, for Congress. One of those things is to deliver on the president's agenda. I think that's something people need to understand, is that the only reason there is a slim Republican majority is because Donald Trump was on the ticket in 2024. It wasn't as if we're like, oh, rah, rah, let's give the Republicans a majority. We had to do it to advance the president's agenda. And I think that's one of the reasons why there's so much frustration right now across the nation, because they are not delivering on the agenda. They are, in fact, slowing down the agenda and in some cases intentionally blocking the agenda.
1: Todd Starnes is with us. His new book is The Golden Age. Todd, inside, you talk about a number of ways that President Trump has saved various things. One is common sense, and it was interesting, too, you point to that saving of common sense as one way President Trump has found some youth appeal, especially during the 2024 election. You spent a lot of years covering American culture, these 80-20 issues that Donald Trump grasps onto. What is it you think that he understands about the frustrations and hopes of ordinary Americans that so many in the political establishment still don't understand?
22: You know, Scott, I had the opportunity to interview the president over many different occasions for the book. One of those, I was actually down at Mar-a-Lago, and I think this president can, I think I figured out the president, because, I mean, he's this billionaire, and yet he so connects with the average American blue-collar worker, and it's just really weird, right? So I'm sitting there having dinner on the patio at this beautiful palatial a club, and I'm scanning the menu. They have some of the finest foods available. And as I'm scrolling down, I see Mrs. Trump's meatloaf. So he literally has his mother's meatloaf recipe on the menu at Mar-a-Lago. And it is an incredibly good meatloaf, by the way. But I think that just goes to show you that in his heart, you know, Donald Trump grew up, you know, upper middle class out in Queens. And that sort of DNA is still very much a part of him. And so when he sees these things, and he's a big sports guy, you know, when he sees men beating up on girls on the sporting fields, that resonates with him in the same way it would resonate with you or me. And I think that's one of the key things, is that President Trump saved common sense. And that's sort of a theme through the entire book on how he saved things like the military and like the modern church, for example.
1: Todd, I want to use that. And you mentioned, and you've had the opportunity to talk to President Trump so many times, to quote, I think, my favorite sentence in the book, where you say that interviewing President Trump is like covering the Daytona 500 while holding onto the hood of a race car. That's a great analogy. He has so much to say. And I do wonder if that's because he ingests so much information, meaning he is not a typical politician who is in a cocoon or surrounded by his advisors who are telling him certain things. He actually is curious about the world and the nation around him. That's why he has so much to say about so many things.
22: Yes, absolutely. And he tells you exactly what he thinks. And I'm not sure I think the American people appreciate that. I'm not sure the American media appreciates that. But again, you know, when you look at the transparency of this administration and the willingness to take questions, the back and forth, it really is a remarkable thing that we normally have not seen in it in the modern political era. So I really shudder to imagine what American politics is going to look like when this man leaves office, because there is a lot of excitement and a lot of energy right now in Washington, D.C.
1: I want to ask about that actually a bit later. But first, Todd Starnes continues with us. His book, The Golden Age, How Trump Saved America. He's helped to save D.C. We've seen a big difference there in crime numbers and murders since President Trump has made action there. You also talk about how President Trump saved your city, the city of Memphis. What had been happening, I guess, set things up inside Memphis, and what has changed?
22: So Memphis is my hometown. I was born and raised here, and I moved back to Memphis after living in New York City for 15 years. And it is a beautiful place. It's a quirky city. And unfortunately, because of the policies of the Democrats, it is a very dangerous city. We are affectionately known as throughout the rest of super deep red Tennessee as the blue buttocks of the state. That's how blue we are here in this area. Memphis listed routinely as the most dangerous city in America. So the president had sent in the National Guard to D.C. And coincidentally, he was supposed to be a guest on my radio program. And so during the course of that conversation, I figured I would just rip the Band-Aid. And I said, look, Mr. President, we appreciate what you've done for D.C., but Memphis is actually deadlier than Washington. And I asked him if he would consider sending the National Guard. So up to that point, the president said he had been completely unaware of how bad things had gotten in Memphis. He said he would look into it. That was like at the first part of the interview. At the very end, as we were saying the goodbyes, the president chimed back in and said, Todd, I'm going to look at what's happening in Memphis. And about 2 or 3 weeks later, I got a call, Scott, from the White House. They invited me to come to the Oval Office to be there as the president announced he was going to create this Memphis Safe Task Force. And in the process of doing all of this, Scott, the crime rate in Memphis has plummeted by nearly 50%.
1: Wow.
22: And it really is like living in a new world here in the Bluff City.
23: Todd Starnes with us, his new book, The Golden Age, How Trump Saved America. More with him next. I'm Scott Bertram. This is the Radio Free Hillsdale Hour.
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1: 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His new book, The Golden Age, How Trump Saved America. Todd, you talk about Donald Trump saving the military. I was interested in this piece from the book where you say, when you were at Fox News Channel, a military officer leaked to you a 600-page manual about training equal opportunity officers inside the military. What did you glean from looking at that document?
2: So this was a long time ago, during the Obama years. And even then, the Democrats had turned the military into what I called a social engineering petri dish, where they were trying out all of these policies that we are, that are now very commonplace in America, not just in the military, but in the workplace and in the civilian workplaces as well. These ideas that white people are lesser than, they're responsible, especially white men are responsible for all the problems. It was a very disturbing booklet. And of course, while all that was happening, there were also attacks on religious liberty, and organizations like the American Family Association and Family Research Council were being deemed as domestic terror groups or domestic hate groups, rather. And it was very disturbing time in the country. So again, President Trump had to go in there, and I can't think of a better person than Pete Hegseth just to go in there and root out all of that rot and really restore the military back to its original mission.
1: Todd, the book is great. It's got these chats from your show and transcripts from your show. There is a portion, too, where you talk about our founding fathers are treated, back in 2000 and 2021, statues topple and people say, well, Jefferson will be next and Franklin will be next. And the left said, no, of course, we'd never do that. And of course, they were next. In fact, I wonder if you learned anything new about the left as you watched how they celebrated or didn't celebrate America 250.
2: I think there is a visceral hatred now of America, and it is, I suspect that sentiment is only going to grow unless we tackle what's happening in our nation's education system. And that is going to be a long process. You know, the president, one of the promises he has not yet fulfilled is the abolishment of the Department of Education.
1: Right.
2: And returning control back to the states and local communities. And I think that's going to be the linchpin here, because this is where I believe all of the anti-American sentiment is coming from. Kids are being taught in their taxpayer-funded classrooms to hate America, to hate our founding fathers. And until we can get a handle on that, I think we're going to have big problems in this country.
1: Late in the book, Todd, you identify ways Americans can save Trump's agenda. There's two things I want to ask about. This first one is particularly interesting because of what's happened recently in Michigan with Abdul El-Sayed winning the Democratic nomination for Senate, along with the rise of these Democratic socialists across America. You write about the rise of Islam, and I keep hearing about this red-green coalition, meaning that essentially socialism, communism, and Islam being injected into the country at the same time. They're partners in crime. Is this one of the bigger stories we'll see over the next couple of years?
2: I believe it is. And it is a dangerous thing. And I think ultimately Islam will prevail here. And the reason I say that is because the American Christian Church has really disengaged, by and large, from these culture fights. I don't see them jumping back in anytime soon. And I certainly don't see the Christian community in America doing what the Islamists are doing, which is procreating. I mean, they are just, from a population standpoint, a demographic standpoint, there is an explosion. Aside from that, though, this is not an issue of people converting. We have literally, in the previous administration, imported all of this, into our country through these open borders, through the refugee, the H-1B visa program. So that's why all of this is happening. And it really is going to change.

0: the nature of America. So my encouragement is for people to rise up and stand up and push back against all of this.
1: Todd Starnes with us, more toddstarnes.com. You also say, I think you say it's the most consequential fight, this fight about redistricting, which is a little backburnered right now as we look toward the midterms in November, but it's still a live fight. And if I can push that a little further into the future, we look at the 2013 census and the reapportionment after that, when we see some of the people moving to red states gain electoral votes, blue states lose electoral votes. There's a big shakeup coming in the 2032 election, no matter what. Now we're way into the future. Is that the reason now we see so many Democrats calling for the abolishment of the Electoral College? Many leading presidential contenders, in fact, for 2028, calling for the abolishment of the Electoral College. They see the future and they see population shifts, and they know it will be tough, if not impossible, to compete.
0: Yes, I absolutely believe that. And again, this is about leveling the playing field. And one of the things I appreciate about these state legislatures, they are playing the game of the Democrats. But there are other issues at stake here. For example, whether or not illegals should be counted in the census. That will determine reapportionment when it comes to these congressional seats.
1: Right.
0: So again, this is why, and we talked about this back in when the abortion issue was being decided by the Supreme Court. And it goes back to the states now, which is so vitally important that Americans are electing good, solid conservatives at the state house level as well.
1: Todd, I promise I'd return to this as we conclude here. If President Trump is responsible for this golden age, what happens after he's gone? What happens after he is no longer president in 2028 and beyond? What has to happen for this change to endure beyond the Trump presidency?
0: And that really is the ultimate message of the golden age. It's something that Ronald Reagan said in a speech delivered many, many years ago when he said that our freedom isn't passed along in the bloodstream. Every generation has to fight for freedom. He also gave another speech about the national anthem. He said, you know, it's interesting about the Star Spangled Banner. It really doesn't make a declarative statement. It asks a question. Is the flag still there? Mm-hmm. Can you still see it flying? And that, again, is a question that future generations are going to have to address. So the question is, will all of us be willing to stand up and carry on President Trump's legacy? And that was the message of the golden age. You know, the cover of the book, we've gotten a lot of compliments about it. It harkens back to the Great Gatsby,
1: yes.
0: Roaring 20s.
1: Yes.
0: That was intentional, Scott, because yes, the 20s were an amazing time in American history. But guess what happened? The 1930s came along and we had the Great Depression. So again, we have to keep our eye focused on the prize here. We can't be deterred, and we're just going to have to stand together. And I think if we do that, I think the American people will be able to continue this incredible golden age of American history.
1: Todd Starnes is a conservative columnist, commentator, writer, and radio host. You can find all of it at toddstarnes.com. And the great new book is out now, The Golden Age, How Trump Saved America. Todd, always a great pleasure to talk. Thanks so much for joining us here on the Radio Free Hillsdale Hour.
0: Scott, it's always a pleasure. Thank you.
1: Up next, Julio Suarez, chairman and associate professor of art here at Hillsdale, talks to us about the philosophy behind teaching art at the college. I'm Scott Bertram. This is the Radio Free Hillsdale Hour.

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2: 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We're joined by Julio Suarez. He is Chairman and Associate Professor of Arts here at Hillsdale College. Julio, thanks so much for joining us.
3: Thank you for having me. My pleasure.
2: Pleasure to have you in studio. Excited about our conversation today as we talk about the philosophy of teaching art here at Hillsdale College. We got to find out a bit about you first. What first drew you into the world of art? What then prompted you to begin teaching it to others?
3: Well, I would say that mine is a typical story of a young kid who liked to draw. Always drew, always found being able to draw as a really important skill and a cool thing to have. However, at some point, it became something that I didn't think that you can do. Mm-hmm. You know, I did it because I like doing it. I thought maybe of architecture as an option for someone who likes to draw. But eventually, I sort of left it behind. Really, after elementary school, didn't take any art classes in junior high or high school. I was always doodling, always drawing for myself, but just didn't see it as something that that was serious and that I can actually make a life with. Eventually, after I graduated from high school and was trying to figure out what my next step was going to be, I was down in South Florida, where I'm from, in Miami, at the Miami-Dade College, just taking my, you know, prep classes for the next step. I have a very good friend who, he was also into drawing just like me, and his brother was also very much into drawing, but he was a little bit more serious than us.
2: Okay.
3: And he went to an arts high school and straight into the School of Visual Arts in New York City, where I eventually graduated from. Right after high school, he wanted to be a draw comic books, graphic novels. He was very dedicated. So he was younger than us, but he went straight to art school. And when he was there, things were going very well for him. And we started to see what the work that he was doing. And as a sophomore, he started working professionally. He was very good. And his brother and I, sitting on the beach one day, because this is what we would do, said, you know, maybe we should go to art school also. Pretty much that's what happened. We decided, as, you know, 20-year-olds, that we should go to art school. Why not? And that day, we both started preparing a portfolio. I started doodling a little bit more seriously in my sketchbooks and put something together and just sent it out to the School of Visual Arts. And somehow they accepted me, and I ended up going there, and with the idea of doing comic books, which was a little bit of a strange idea because I always, you know, looked at comics, but never considered really, I wasn't that into it. And then once I was there, fortunately, since my friend was ahead of us, he said, well, if you want to do comic books, you really don't have to go into the cartooning department. You go into the illustration department, because that's where they'll teach you how to draw and paint and make pictures. And what happens when I get into the illustration department, they start teaching how to draw and paint from observation, looking at things, drawing the figure, drawing models. And I just start saying, well, maybe I don't want to do comic books. Maybe I want to do illustration. And that led to, maybe I don't want to do illustration. I just want to paint. Yeah. I just want to draw. I really fell in love with drawing and painting from direct observation, from what you're looking at, not using photos and these other tools that are a very big part of illustration. And you have to use those things if you want to be an illustrator. So that led to saying, well, I don't want to do that either. I just want to be a painter. And then that starts a whole chain of events. And because making a life and a living as an artist is challenging.
2: Yes.
3: And it's a long-term process that, mm-hmm. you know, it takes years and years to get it going. So yeah, that's what happened.
2: And now you're here.
3: Now I'm here somehow at Hillsdale College.
2: For someone unfamiliar with our art department here at Hillsdale, how would you describe the philosophy behind what we do?
3: I would say that the philosophy is a very traditional one. And this is a complicated subject, but I'll try to not make it so. So art training before, let's say, World War II, mm-hmm. was not really done at colleges and universities. There were, you know, Hillsdale has had an art program and many colleges do, but it started moving in that direction after the war for many reasons. And because of modernism and a lot of the things that it brought with it, very traditional classical training that was being done in the 19th century started to decline and mm-hmm. not being done as much. And it was just different ideas that maybe those skills were not as necessary and in some ways could even be a hindrance to self-expression and other ways of thinking. But at Hillsdale and some other places, that traditional approach continued. And when I came into the program about 9 years ago, I came in with the idea that I definitely wanted to continue this traditional approach. And when I say traditional, it's based on learning how to draw from observation, mm-hmm. which means drawing the figure. And we're going to probably talk about the figure a little bit and the importance of being able to translate what you see, learning to see like an artist, to open up your eyes, to see in a certain way, and developing skills, a craft, a language, because it is a language that you're trying to communicate with that you have to learn. Like any other language, you have mm-hmm. to learn the basics and you proceed to get a little bit more complex, but it is a language. Our idea is that you need to learn that language. And that, especially in the short amount of time that we have with our students in an environment like Hillsdale that has a very rigorous academic requirements, we can focus on teaching these very fundamental skills, this language, and then if there is more to say, and if there is, then the students will have the tools. Mm-hmm. But it's very focused on the language and the rich skills and that important skills. These skills are important and not bad.
2: Right, right.
3: They are good.
2: How would you place what you do, what the art department does here inside the idea of a liberal arts education that all of our students receive here at the college?
3: I mean, I think it fits right in. It just fits perfectly. So one of my approaches to teaching has a lot to do with learning to see the truth, mm-hmm. the truth, the visual truth, the truth of what's in front of you. And that is a very challenging thing to do because our minds and our eyes are not designed to see that way. We usually see the world and we make decisions about what we're looking at. We name it. That's a car, that's a tree, that's the sky, and it's our way of navigating the world. And in order to see like an artist, you have to change that. You have to have a complete change in perception where you see things a little bit more abstractly. Things become just these shapes, these nameless shapes that have a value, which is a dark and a light, and these shapes have edges, which is when they meet, how soft or how abrupt is that transition, and there's lost edges where you can't tell where the one thing ends and the other one begins. So there's this whole way of seeing that you have to develop. These are all skills that you have to develop, tools that you have to develop, and they are centered around truth mm-hmm. and beauty, but truth. Am I drawing what I really see, what's really there, or is it just my conception of what an eye looks like, which is eyelashes and a certain shape? When in reality, the way that an eye looks under this particular lighting situation and this particular person is very far from any preconceived idea of an eye that we might have. So mm-hmm. I would say that whole idea of truth is big for us, and it fits well with a lot of the things we teach at Hillsdale College.
2: More on the teaching of art here at Hillsdale College with Julio Suarez up next. I'm Scott Bertram. 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
2: Thanks for having me, Sean.
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7: We're back on the Radio Free Hillsdale Hour. I'm Scott Bertram. Julio Suarez is with us. He is chairman and associate professor of art here at Hillsdale College. We continue talking about the philosophy behind the teaching of art here at the college. Julio.
8: Talking with Julio Suarez, who is chairman and associate professor of art here at Hillsdale. What kind of habits, or maybe virtue is a better word, what kind of virtues does this serious artistic study help develop in our students?
9: The first step that I need to take when I start with new students is talk about the idea of talent and what is talent, and maybe change some misconceptions about talent and why some people are good at doing things. And I need to convince our students that you're not good, that you get good, that these are all teachable, these skills are learnable, and you get good through work. You do the work, you figure it out. If they don't have that mindset, which I would hope a lot of our students already have, that you work, you put in the work, you study, you get results, I need to help them develop that. Develop grit, develop tenacity, perseverance. It's very difficult to do this. It can be very frustrating because I explain something and I show you how to do it, and then when you try to do it, it doesn't work. This can be very, very challenging and uncomfortable. So teaching students how to be uncomfortable, how to be okay with not knowing how to do it yet. I will get there. I get good. I will be good. If for whatever reason I have the desire, the will, the perseverance to put in the time and effort that it takes to get good. And of course, some people are predisposed to be able to do things a little bit. You know, some of these ideas come easier to some than others. But in the end, I am a big believer that anyone who wants to do it can learn how to draw, can learn how to paint. Now, is there more there? Is there more to say? Well, maybe up the hill. Yeah. In our other classes, we can help with that also. But we definitely focus on those skills.
0: How do you talk with students, encourage them to engage with the art tradition, the things you're teaching them in the classroom,
9: right,
0: while also developing, as you say, their own skill, their own voice, their own style, their own methods?
9: Right. Yeah, well, it starts with the idea that we don't really have to worry about style so much.
0: Mm-hmm.
9: And that is something that most young people and students are very interested in. What is my style? And say, well, I think that, number one, don't worry about style. That you can't help but have a style, have a way that you're going to filter,
0: sure,
9: these things that we're going to focus on. And if you focus on truth and honesty and hard work, your style will come out. And yes, we talk about this amazing Western tradition of art that we not only do not dismiss, we embrace and we look at it and say, listen, there have been some amazing artists,
0: mm-hmm,
9: working on these things for hundreds and hundreds of years. And we don't have to reinvent the wheel. We can look at them for knowledge and inspiration. And we spend a lot of time looking at the great masters and learning from them. But definitely, I teach them to don't worry about style. Look to the past, be inspired, take from them. But if you focus on these fundamentals, if you focus on learning how to see, that really is, in my opinion, the most direct way of eventually making work that is truly honest and personal.
0: Mm-hmm.
9: Because if you're not doing it that way, and all you do is just look at other artists, if you're not looking at nature as the source, so all this comes back to nature.
0: Right.
9: Teaching you to see, hopefully, so you go to the source of truth and beauty. And if you don't look at that source, like all the great masters did, then all you can do is look at other artists and see what they did and try to, you know, mimic. And that cannot be the only way.
0: We're going to talk more about that in our next conversation about figurative art, but another question or two here today with Julio Suarez from our art department. If our listeners visited campus, walked into one of your classrooms and saw you teaching our art students, is there anything that you think might surprise them about the way that classroom operates?
9: Depends on the day, if I'm lecturing or demonstrating, or most of the time they're just working. They will maybe not be surprised by it. It's just a very quiet room,
0: yeah,
9: where all these students are in their own little spot, in their own little cubicle, little spot we have for them, just working, focused, not on their phone, not distracted, just working. If they were listening to a demonstration or watching a demonstration or listening to a critique, which we have a lot of, maybe they will be surprised by how much feedback and criticism there is, because the critique involves, you know, these things that we are practicing are pretty objective.
0: Mm-hmm.
9: They're not that subjective.
0: Right.
9: It's pretty much, we're learning this language. Are we saying the right thing? And it's about heights and widths. They will be surprised how much it sounds like math. it's geometry. Yes. Oh, so I'm talking about straight line construction, because you want to see the world through straight lines, because straight lines then create angles, and angles can be measured, and angles against other angles create points and eventually create shapes. And those points can be measured on the vertical and horizontal axis. And what? That's how it is. Yeah. That's how you train your eyes and your hands to work together to draw what you see extremely accurately.
0: Final question. It's somewhat of an evergreen question these days for professors from all over the campus. Do you worry? Do you think about how artificial intelligence could change the future of art and of art education?
9: I think about it, and I I'm honest. I worry about it a little bit. Now, luckily, there's always been technology,
0: sure,
9: new developments in technology that artists had to deal with. And photography was huge. I would say, though, that we are perfectly in a perfect situation to offer something opposite to what artificial intelligence does. So I started exploring it and I started playing around with it and seeing what I can do and what I can't do. And it's really good at doing, you know, many, many things. And there's things that can be learned from it. But in the end, once you start seeing what it does, you get this sense of, oh, there's not much here.
0: Uh-huh.
9: It's all very surface. Now, we have been dealing with the images being just this commodity for a long time. We're inundated with images and incredible advertising images and movies and video games. So this is just another step going in that direction even further. So what is the answer? Well, the answer is here to go in the opposite direction, to lean even harder into this very traditional way of doing things where it is not easy to make the image.
0: Mm-hmm.
9: It is difficult.
0: Yeah.
9: It takes great effort, focus, attention, which is one of the things that they keep trying to take away from us, right? So the idea is, oh, we're doing the right thing and we're going to keep on doing it even more, because when the image, and I have experienced this in my own art, when the image becomes easy and easy to make, the process becomes more important. That human aspect of, well, one of the things that I like to do, and these days it's a big part of my practice, is to plein air paint, which is landscape painting on location. You go out and you paint what you see right there, no photos, just painting what you see. Well, that kind of painting is so much about the process,
0: mm-hmm,
9: so much about the challenge of capturing this moving, fleeting light and the wind and the bugs and the things. And it's so complex and so much information that you have to distill and simplify. In the end, a lot of what I teach my students are impressionism,
0: mm-hmm,
9: with a little I, which means not about painting like Monet, which is very important, but capturing the visual impression of what things look like, which is painting light instead of painting objects. It's another subject that we can. So when you're trying to capture the visual impression, that result, that imperfect in so many ways, but better,
0: mm-hmm,
9: in so many ways, result resonates with folks.
0: Yeah.
9: Because it is not photographic most of the time. It is something else.
0: Julio Suarez is chairman and associate professor of art here at Hillsdale College. Next time, we're going to talk about figurative art with him. Julio, thanks so much for joining us here on the Radio Free Hillsdale Hour.
9: Thank you for having me.
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16: News this hour from Town Hall. I'm Keith Peters in Washington. More strikes by the U.S. on Iran today, and the Islamic Republic retaliated with its own hits on U.S. targets. President Trump was asked if the U.S. will strike Iran again.
17: We hit them hard last night. Very hard. They gave a little love tap, but we hit them very hard last night. We took out all of the new equipment that they tried to build along the Strait of Hormuz, some defensive, some offensive. They were trying to see the ships because they can't see the ships. You know, we're taking out a lot of ships. They can't see it because they have no radar because we blew it up. And we blew up much more than their radar last night. It was a very heavy attack last night. And we're prepared to do another one anytime we want.
16: The GOP is presenting an unusual midterm two-day convention this week and next week in Dallas at the specific behest of President Trump. Zach Kraft, spokesman for the convention, tells the Salem Radio Network who will be speaking at the event.
18: Next week, we're going to have a really exciting slate of programming. You know, President Trump is going to appear on both nights. Vice President J.D. Vance is going to be there on Wednesday. And you're going to hear really a clear breakdown between what Republicans are offering, which is a clear common sense agenda to improve Americans' lives going forward, and what Democrats are offering, which is just a full-blown trip to crazy town socialism and honestly just destroying this country.
16: The convention is being held September 9th and 10th at the American Airlines Center in Dallas, Texas. Two people were killed and the suspect is dead in a shooting at an apartment building in downtown Minneapolis. The Minneapolis Police Department says three of its officers were among those injured Wednesday. Hennepin County Medical Center said it received seven patients and that the three officers are in stable condition. On Wall Street, the Dow by 295 points. More at townhall.com.
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16: Tiger Woods was in a Stuart, Florida courtroom to learn his fate after a DUI, latest rollover accident, and a stint in rehab.
2: Golf great Tiger Woods losing his driver's license and privilege to drive a car for 5 years. This in connection with the most recent rollover crash back in March. Woods checked himself into a rehab center in Zurich, Switzerland. He's out now. Tiger's girlfriend, Vanessa Trump, who used to be married to the president's oldest son, Don Jr., in court today with Woods.
16: That's correspondent Laura Winters reporting. The Lucas Museum of Narrative Art is opening in Los Angeles, showcasing a vast collection of creative work. While Star Wars fans will find familiar pieces, the museum focuses on a broader range of art collected by George Lucas. It includes paintings by Norman Rockwell and Maxfield Parrish. News and analysis at townhall.com. From Washington, I'm Keith Peters. Massachusetts Democrats have chosen an 80-year-old incumbent over a younger opponent in a race for the U.S. Senate. More from correspondent Ben Thomas reporting.
21: It is a progressive movement fueled by young people demanding more from their leaders.
22: Massachusetts Senator Ed Markey has secured the Democratic nomination in his bid for a third term, fighting off a challenge from Representative Seth Moulton. The 47-year-old congressman had argued it was time to make a generational change. But the 80-year-old Markey argued it was he who was more in touch with the state's voters.
21: It is a future that we can realize through a bold, transformational, progressive agenda that inspires hope, lowers costs, wrests the control from the oligarchy.
22: I'm Ben Thomas.
16: 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From Washington, I'm Keith Peters.
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27: 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I'm Michelle Slade. During North State Now, we will speak with your neighbors, friends, family, and community members who give back, not to be recognized, but because it's the right thing to do. 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
28: Detainees, religious sacraments. 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
29: Thank you, McGraw, for the opportunity to speak with you.
28: I thought that a federal judge ruled back in late 2025 that ICE must grant access to clergy to give communion and or pastoral care. What's going on here?
29: Well, in the detention center in St. Genevieve, Missouri, here in the Archdiocese of St. Louis, we have at least a dozen priests who are willing to go and minister to the Catholics who are in that detention center, either to say Mass for them, to hear confessions, to give them the anointing of the sick. But they're not allowed to have any contact except between the glass and the two telephones back and forth. We're not allowed electronically to hear confessions that way. They cannot give them the Eucharist, and they cannot celebrate Mass. So, in my opinion, their religious freedom is being denied. And our faith really reaches out to everyone. These are people who are most vulnerable.
28: So, how many detainees are we talking about?
29: I would say there's probably at least 50 there in the St. Genevieve Center, many of whom are Catholic, many of whom are Hispanic origin, none who have any criminal records except the fact that they were here either seeking asylum or they overstayed their visa.
28: And so explain to people who don't quite understand the Eucharist and the Holy Communion, why is that such an important part of the Catholic faith?
29: Well, really, the Eucharist is the central point of who we are as Catholics. It's the risen Christ presence to us, promised in the Last Supper when Jesus said, "This is my body, this is my blood, do this in memory of me." And so at any place, in nursing homes, in hospitals, we are very determined to bring the Eucharist to those who are most vulnerable, the sick, those who are imprisoned in our various prisons, anyone who, as a Catholic, really wishes to receive the Eucharist, we believe they need to be nourished with that medicine of immortality. And that's why we find it frustrating that we cannot minister in the St. Genevieve prison, especially to those who wish to receive the Eucharist.
28: Yeah, from what I understand from my Catholic background, the Catholics believe, other religions believe, that the Eucharist or the communion is a symbol of the body and blood of Christ. But in Catholicism, during the Mass, it gets turned into the body and blood of Christ, and that's why it's such held in such high regard, because Catholics believe it is the body and blood of Christ, correct?
29: That is correct, McGraw. You were taught very well. Thank you.
28: Okay, so why it has been reported that the St. Genevieve Detention Center has offered a workaround where they said you can give it to them, and then they could then pass it on to the detainee. What's wrong with that?
29: Well, first of all, they would ask us to place the Eucharist into an envelope, and then someone else would carry the Eucharist into the prison. We don't know if that person is qualified. We would assume that that person is not qualified, since they have no way of showing whether they've been trained as a Eucharistic minister to give communion. And secondly, we believe it's very disrespectful, as you have spoken of the risen presence of Jesus in the Eucharist, to place the Eucharist in an envelope and then just turn the Eucharist over to anyone. So we believe in the real presence of Christ, but we also believe in the priest or the deacon or the trained extraordinary minister of the Eucharist being present to the person, actually giving to them in person the body of Christ.
28: Archbishop Mitchell Rozanski, our guest, talking about the St. Genevieve Detention Center, where a number of ICE detainees have been denied their pastoral care from priests who want to go in and administer them. This seems odd to me, because Catholic priests go into prisons and or facilities all over the world, all over the United States. Is this happening anywhere else in America that you know of?
29: I have not heard of any situation that's as dire as this one. And as a matter of fact, last month I was at the detention center in Potosi, Missouri, welcomed by the warden of the prison very, very generously. Inmates attended the Mass, as well as the guards and the warden herself. So I saw nothing wrong that happened there. We were able to minister to the prisoners, to the guards, and to meet with the warden. very much welcomed and very much at home with everyone there in celebrating the Eucharist.
28: That's the Holy Communion. Let's talk about confession. Why can't you hear confession through the glass through a phone?
29: Well, because we believe in the sacredness of the seal of confession, and anything in electronic ways can bring about some sort of violation of that seal. So, as we well know, the sacrament of reconciliation, confession, is heard either face-to-face or in the confessional behind the screen. But the priest and the penitent are able to speak directly to one another, and the priest is able to administer absolution directly to the person, which cannot happen over the phone and through the glass.
28: Because that conversation is being listened to by prison authorities and or ICE officials.
29: That's a possibility, yes. And we cannot violate the seal of confession or put the danger of violating the seal of confession in that way.
28: Archbishop Mitchell Rozanski, I'm sure you've tried to resolve this privately, quietly with the government officials, with the ICE officials. What have they said when you've tried to explain to them that they are denying their religious beliefs of these detainees?
29: Well, I did send a letter to the warden of the prison in St. Genevieve of the detention center, but I've not heard back any response except through others who've said, well, this is the policy and they're not abrogating that policy. So it's a bit discouraging.
28: Are you going to go to court? Are you going to try and fight this in court? What's your next step here?
29: Well, we're just seeing if we can at least have the policy from the prison, from the detention center, come into what we are comfortable with in bringing the sacraments to the prisoners. But we are looking at different ways in which to approach this because we sincerely believe that their rights are being violated in terms of the practice of religion. And a sad case here from St. Louis, we had a person, Nixon Perez Paz, was deported last year to Guatemala, was here because their lives were threatened in Guatemala. His wife, Glendy Gonzalez de la Cruz, was able to make ends meet because her husband was not here any longer. She self-deported to Guatemala. 2 weeks after she self-deported, both Nixon and Glendy were found murdered in a field with their 14-month-old infant beside them. The infant was still alive, but unfortunately...
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29: Able to get into the prisons to minister to the detainees. We just want the same right to do that in St. Genevieve, Missouri.
28: It is interesting at this time and place in American history, we have a vice president, J.D. Vance, who has a New York Times best-selling book called Communion. And at this time, you're not allowed to go and administer communion and being stopped inside a federal detention center from administering communion and or confession. That seems like an odd irony at this time.
29: Well, I think we're finding lots of ironies in our society today, and I just really wish, for the sake of those who are detainees, especially what they may be facing in the future, that they will have

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1: Hey, did you hear about the 90-year-old who walked the Appalachian Trail? That was the news this week. We're going to talk to a man next hour who's walked the Appalachian Trail not once, but twice. He did it as a young man, and now in his 50s, he did it again. He was inspired by a real-life tragedy to sort of go back and find some answers. It's an amazing, amazing thing, the Appalachian Trail. Many people do it at all sorts of times in their life when they're searching for meaning, but it has changed over the last 30 years. And now it's sort of like a little mini highway. It's like an interstate highway. It's so packed. But back then, not so much. It's an interesting story about Earl Swift and the Appalachian Trail. So we'll check in with him next hour. Coming up, stay right there. There are some absurd candidates out there. George Santos comes to mind, who I was defending the other day after he was kicked off of Kalshi. But the Bulwark has found what they consider to be the most absurd general election candidate in the United States. And it just goes to show you how broke the system really is. We will come back and talk to the Bulwark about the most absurd general election candidate in the United States. Remember, text line's always open, 1-844-2-McGraw, 1-844-262-4729. And again, you can sign up for the text message. Each and every day, Alex sends out a text message. He sends out tonight's lineup as well as last night's show and a recap of who was on the show last night. We got a lot of people who wanted to know that they couldn't write it down. They were driving. They fallen asleep. They can't remember, whatever it may be. So we have a recap of last night's show and a preview of tonight's show, as well as the link to the podcast. So all you have to do is hit the link on your text message, and it'll take you right to the podcast, and you can listen to anything from last night's show. It's as simple as that. The most absurd general election candidate in America. Wait till you hear this story. America at Night, just getting started. Back in a moment.
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1: In the spirit of George Santos was a congressional candidate in Long Island, and nobody really paid any attention to him. And lo and behold, the man won his race, only to find out that nobody really knew anything about the man. Ultimately, he was kicked out. The Republicans kicked him out. And in that vein, we're inviting our next guest on to talk about an article he wrote for The Bulwark. He is the White House correspondent for The Bulwark, where he co-authors the daily newsletter Morning Shots, and he covers national political strategy campaigns and congressional affairs. So this is right in his bailiwick. The article is We Found Her, the Most Absurd General Election Candidate. Andrew Egger, welcome to America at Night. Thanks for joining us.
2: Hey, thanks so much for having me on.
1: Is this woman as nutty as George Santos or more? Or is it hard to figure out which one's crazier?
2: I think you would have to say the George Santos story is crazier for a few reasons, one of which is that he won his race, which T. Brown, who we can talk about in a little bit, is unlikely to do. She's a Republican candidate running in a very deep blue district in Florida. And of course, you know, once Santos actually gets into Congress, that unlocks a whole new set of crazy circumstances and set of problems. When it comes to, you know, I haven't actually looked at the sort of dollars and of the George Santos scandal for a while, but in terms of the actual accusations against the person, she might be able to very well give him a run for his money.
1: Okay, so the article is We Found Her, the Most Absurd General Candidate in America. She's running in the Florida 24th as a Republican, but did she not run in Illinois earlier? Take me through this story. This is an interesting part of the story.
2: Yeah, so let me just lay this out for you. This is a person, her name is T. Brown. Formerly, she's gone by a couple of different names, different variations on her name. Earlier this cycle, she's from the Chicago area, and earlier in this cycle, she was actually running in the Republican primary in Illinois' 11th congressional district. She ends up losing that primary. She comes in that primary. But another interesting thing about her running during that primary is that she is also a person who has been charged with felony wire fraud, that she and her ex-husband have been accused by federal prosecutors of fraudulently taking a bunch of pandemic money, COVID money, that was, you know, they had cooked up fake businesses, they had cooked up, you know, fake employees at those businesses, and taken about $700,000 in fake in real pandemic money for those fake businesses. Again, she hasn't been convicted of this. This is what prosecutors allege, and she's going to trial very soon. What's interesting is that when she was running at home, you know, she was charged with this crime in Illinois. She was running in Illinois. She was not, she was talking about these charges in Illinois. She was basically saying that she had been kind of witch hunted against, that they were coming after her because she was a MAGA Republican and a Black American. Where the story gets particularly crazy is that after she loses that primary, you know, Florida's much later in the cycle than Illinois is. So she's able then to go right down to Florida, open a business down there, testify that she's now a Florida resident, throw her name in this completely separate primary. Because it's a blue district, she ends up running unopposed, goes straight through to the general election. But she also, basically until we connected the dots here, had not been disclosing the information to anybody that she was this same woman who was accused of this fraud and who had previously run in Illinois. So it was this very surreal kind of connect the dots process to discover that no, in fact, this is the same person, and that she is now going to be on a general election ballot in November, seemingly without, you know, if we had not reported on it, without ever disclosing this information to the voters of the district.
1: Yeah, there's not a lot of information on this. You're the first one to ring the bell. Andrew Egger, our guest from The Bulwark, he wrote an article called We Found Her, the Most Absurd General Election Candidate in America. Okay, so she loses the Illinois primary. She moves to Florida, runs in another primary, runs unopposed, and wins. When you find her and you call her up, doesn't she deny that she is the T. Brown you're actually looking for, and doesn't she sort of change your name in the process?
2: Yeah, so this is at least from the reporting point of view, was maybe the most surreal part of the whole thing, because I had figured I would call her. First of all, I kind of figured she wouldn't call me back, but when she did, I was just kind of hoping to talk to her about why she was choosing to run, given this legal case that's hanging over her head. I mean, her trial is right around the corner. Her now ex-husband pleaded guilty last year to these charges. She is fighting them, so she's actually going to trial. But when I get her on the phone, she flatly denied to me that she was this same person at all. I mean, she just told me straight up, I am not the Tedora Brown who ran in Illinois. You got the wrong idea. Then she started asking me if I was with the police, which was sort of strange. Kind of hustled off the phone, promised to call me back, never called me back. If you wanted my opinion on it, kind of seemed like she just sort of panicked on that call. It wasn't quite clear how to proceed with that. Her full name is T. Dora Mayanna Brown. That has appeared in different permutations in different places in federal charging documents. They have her as T. Dora Brown. When she was running in Illinois, she was T. Dora M. Brown. Now she's in Florida. Her campaign has her as either just T. Brown or T. Mayanna Brown. I think that is a big part of the reason why nobody had really connected these dots, is that it's just a slightly different permutation of her name. We had to kind of run down an archived version of her old campaign website in Illinois in order to confirm that T. Dora Mayanna Brown was the full name of this person who had been running in Illinois. But
1: is she raising money? Is she putting on any type of campaign? Are Republicans supporting her down in Florida in any way, shape, or form?
2: Well, this is the strange thing about it is that it's just kind of hard to figure out what she's up to. For a number of reasons, one of which is that she is doing a little bit of campaign. She's got a certain amount of presence on Facebook. She's basically absent on Twitter. She's done a couple of candidate forums. Prior to the primary, she did a couple of non-partisan candidate forums where it was basically her and all of the Democrats running in the race. If you look at her filings, she has raised extremely little money. She's brought in about $7,000 in outside donations. She has loaned her own campaign $300,000, which is, again, sort of strange, given that if she is convicted of this crime she's been accused of, she will owe the federal government a lot of money. It's a strange picture, a strange scenario. When you look at the Illinois race, it kind of you could kind of stitch together, and again, I didn't get to ask her about this, although I would have liked to, but you could kind of stitch together a narrative of, here's a person who's been accused of a white collar crime and is doing a thing that we've seen from time to time as sort of a strategy for people in this situation, where you sort of wrap yourself in the MAGA flag, you try to get yourself in a position to, throw yourself on the mercy of the president. This president has, from time to time, demonstrated sort of a soft spot for accused fraudsters, for people prosecuted by the Biden administration. Maybe you find yourself with an outside, puncher's chance at a pardon. That at least seemed like a plausible way that you could look at the Illinois campaign. I do not know whether you can draw the same conclusions about her then sort of vanishing and resurfacing under a slightly different version of her name and not talking about the charges at all in Florida. So again, I almost can't even hazard a guess as to what the theory there is. But I think that the biggest thing to me about all of this is just, it really does shine a spotlight on how much with just sort of the demise of local media, how much every House race, every congressional race just gets filtered through whether it ends up being nationally important or not, right? Like if you're running in a swing district, you're going to have enormous scrutiny from both sides, and like giant oppo dossiers getting compiled and everybody passed around. The stuff's going to come to light almost always. Here, in a place where, the general election is more or less a foregone conclusion, it's just a totally different story. There isn't going to be local media around the resources and wherewithal to check this sort of thing out. And so you get people surviving until shockingly late in these processes without this sort of kind of basic stuff coming to light. And I think, fortunately, that is the norm in more places in the country, rather than being the exception to the rule, just because of how few swing districts we have in our kind of polarized state of America today.
1: There's no question that this is offshoot of what we're getting now, because the crazies are running. The crazies see it as entertainment. The crazies see it as a chance to make some money off of their social media page. There is no local media to sort of call them out. And this is what happened to George Santos. Nobody really paid attention to him because it was a safe district. He was going to win anyway, right? The Democrat in this district is going to win anyway, so nobody even ran in the Republican primary. So the Democratic primary really was ultimately the general election, and so ultimately the people in that district really don't even have a choice because it's so overwhelmingly Democrat, and that's sort of the problem with all of this gerrymandering.
3: The only real estate agent I trust right here in Redding and Shasta County is Josh Barker with Josh Barker Real Estate. Now, thanks for joining me today.
4: Thanks for having me, Sean.
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3: All right. 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
2: Without ever disclosing that this matter was going on at all to the people right. in the district that she's running in now. And then two, that when I was just asking her about it on kind of a basic factual level, she did just straight up lie to me about it all. And then the next day, her campaign manager, you know, just as we were about to publish the story, her campaign manager calls me up the campaign manager does confirm very belatedly that this is the same person after all. But then the campaign manager tries to tell me that the charges have been dropped, but the charges haven't been dropped. The charges are still, it's layers and layers of just sort of strange behavior here of a kind that I have not, you know, had to frequently wade through before as a reporter. And it's like, look, politics attracts odd birds, you know, interesting people get involved. It's a little bit unusual to be at this stage where, you know, it's someone on a general election ballot for the U.S. House. You would ordinarily see these sorts of things run out of gas a little bit earlier in the process.
1: What has been the reaction since the articles come out?
2: I don't know how you really assess these things. I've been tweeting about it a lot. People have been talking about it a little bit. I've done a couple of these things. I have not yet heard back from their campaign. That was another interesting thing that T. Brown's campaign manager had asked me essentially to hold the story for a little while. Send me some documents supposedly exonerating her or demonstrating that this thing was being dropped or was on the way out. I haven't heard back from them yet since the thing was published. So I genuinely would love to talk to her. Getting past the sort of gaslighting, rocky start to our first conversation. But I would like to know. I mean, like obviously she's a person in a hard situation. She's a person in kind of a desperate situation. Honestly, I mean, she seems like a person who has had kind of a hard life, who had kind of like dragged herself up by her bootstraps and in a lot of different ways. And then obviously, you know, got involved with this fraud stuff, and now is, you know, throwing spaghetti at the wall to see, you know, how she can kind of like keep the pieces together, keep her life rolling forward. I mean, on a human level, it's just a really fascinating story. I would love to be able to talk to her more about it, and I will keep my fingers crossed. But unfortunately, I'm starting to think that ship might have sailed a little bit.
1: Andrew Egger, I got about a minute left. She's in a heavily Democratic district, right? So she has a very slim chance of winning, correct?
2: Yeah, that's right. This is Frederica Wilson's Representative Frederica Wilson's district. She's retiring, so it'll be a different guy on the Democratic side who is very likely to win. It's a majority Black district. Both candidates are Black. But yes, I mean, I think you would really need a shockingly strong Republican wave election to make this one competitive. And if anything, it kind of seems like we are trending in the opposite direction for these midterms.
1: Has the Republican Party of Florida said anything about her? Have they endorsed her? Have they stuck by her? Have they distanced themselves from her? Do we know?
2: I haven't seen any distancing. I mean, it's one of these things where they were never really going to spend here. They were never really, putting themselves out for her to begin with. I should call them up and see how they feel about it. I haven't done that yet. Yes. I mean, like this is one of these things where she's plugged into a couple of like local Republican operatives, which in kind of an interesting way. And as far as I know, that is all still ongoing. It's an odd bird story more so than anything that's like right in the main vein of Florida politics.
1: Unfortunately, the politicians pick their voters. The voters don't pick their elected officials, and this is a prime example of that. Andrew, good stuff. Thanks for checking in, as always.
2: Yeah, thanks so much.
1: You got it. Andrew Eggers with us, the Bulwark. He is got a great story. He says that the article is "We Found Her, the Most Absurd General Election Candidate in America." There you go. Andrew Egger is a White House correspondent for The Bulwark, where he co-authors the daily newsletter Morning Shots. America at Night, back in a moment.
0: From the heart of America, this is America at Night with McGraw-Milhaven.
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1: Another day, another deadlocked Lindsey Clancy jury. They're deadlocked again, and apparently the judge has given them at least one more day. Go home, he basically says. Go home and rethink your position. Come back and let's do this again. So they went home today again, completely and utterly deadlocked. They don't know what's going to happen, but the judge has said, given them at least another to go home, think it over, and come back tomorrow. Prosecutors, if they come back as a hung jury, and they can't come to some type of unanimous consensus, prosecutors will have to then decide whether or not to retry Clancy in front of a brand new jury. Reporters have been told that they expect the prosecutors to bring charges again in the event of a mistrial. I don't know. I don't think you can get 12 people to agree on anything in this case. Everyone agrees on the facts, but what should society do with this poor woman? I don't think you could get 12 people to agree on anything in this case. And it's also interesting how this is dividing along male and female lines. Women have a different, somewhat more sympathetic view of Lindsey Clancy, and the men, generally speaking, have a more, defiant, feeling, towards her. So who knows this thing, man? The whole story is just absolutely heartbreaking. Hey, stay right there. We're going to talk Appalachian Trail with a man who walked it not once, but twice. And then, of course, phone calls in hour number three. Our executive director tonight is Alex Hinton. Our engineer tonight is Richard Good. I'm McGraw-Milhaven. This is America.
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4: News this hour from Town Hall. I'm Jason Walker. At least two people have been killed, six wounded in a shooting in downtown Minneapolis. Two officers among those who were hit. A 19-year-old gunman Wednesday forced his way into a grade school in Virginia, shot and wounded a staff member, then he committed suicide. Huge day in South America as the push to produce more oil in Venezuela has grown with Chevron investing $7 billion.
5: Energy Secretary Chris Wright is in Venezuela.
6: President Trump's mission in Venezuela is straightforward. The mission is to bring peace, freedom, opportunity, and prosperity to the people of Venezuela.
5: Wright says he believes this will bring many thousands of jobs.
6: And starting this ball rolling of peace, opportunity, and prosperity for everyone.
5: Yet because Venezuela's energy infrastructure is severely degraded and the nation is operating under international sanctions, its daily production is just over 1 million barrels. The U.S. produces almost 14 million barrels of oil per day. I'm Ed Donahue.
4: The European Union taking a long look at how to respond to an attempted drone attack at a key airport in Germany. It has been blamed on the Kremlin. European Commission President Ursula von der Leyen.
25: The German government has identified Russia as behind an attempt to attack cargo planes at Leipzig-Halle Airport. Had this attack succeeded, this would have resulted in enormous damage and possibly even loss of life.
4: In the meantime, she says that EU foreign ministers are considering possibly more sanctions, but many member nations remain cautious about escalating tensions with Moscow. More on these stories, townhall.com.
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4: Here's another place for the AI frenzy and where it's making itself felt. How about the market for luxury homes? Rich Thomason explains.
27: High-income earners, many of them employees at AI companies, are snapping up multi-million-dollar houses in the San Francisco Bay Area. Undaunted by the higher mortgage rates and rising home prices that are keeping many would-be buyers from affording a home. The Bay Area buying spree, part of a nationwide trend of sales of upper-end properties, largely holding up better than sales of less expensive homes. Rich Thomason reporting.
4: The Dutch central bank moving billions of dollars worth of gold reserves from North America to London. The shift, described as crisis preparedness, happened between March and August. The bank says it transferred 86 metric tons of gold to London from New York and Ottawa. Breaking news and analysis, townhall.com. Federal Aviation Administration extending a ban on U.S. flights to Haiti's capital until at least next March because of gang violence. Here's Bob Agnew.
7: The ban means that commercial operators and U.S.-registered civilian aircraft cannot fly below 10,000 feet in Port-au-Prince and nearby areas, including parts of central Haiti. The FAA first halted such flights in November of 2025. That was after armed men shot at a Spirit Airlines flight as it was landing in Port-au-Prince. Bob Agnew reporting.
4: New York City's public school system will ban artificial intelligence for students up to the eighth grade during the upcoming school year. The mayor says the move is part of a wider assessment of how kids in the nation's largest school district interact with technology. City Hall is also describing the policy as the, quote, most expansive prohibition in the nation. More on these stories, townhall.com.
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1: And they fined Kawhi Leonard $700,000 and suspended the team's owner, Steve Ballmer, and two top executives. And they also stripped the franchise of not four, but five first-round picks. What did they do that was so egregious? Were they caught in a prostitution ring? No. Were they caught beating up their wives and girlfriends? No. Were they caught with drugs or alcohol? No. You know what they're guilty of? Circumventing the league's salary cap rules. Oh, hey, it's one thing to dabble in drugs. It's another thing to get divorced and drag your family through the pages of a nasty divorce for some young dancer. But you can't cheat and try and circumvent the salary cap. Whoa, those are fighting words. That's something other owners don't like. Now you're getting into my pocket, all right? $30 million, team owner suspended for a year, stripped of five first-round draft picks because they got around the salary cap rules. Interesting how that's such a huge penalty and the others not so much. Stay right there, America at Night. We're going to talk Appalachian Trail. The next guest walked it not once, but twice. Fascinating story. We'll get to that next on America at Night.
12: Coming to you from the heart of the nation, this is America at Night with McGraw-Millhaven.
15: The NFL season comes early. 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Thursday night, the first ever game in Australia. 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
0: Then Sunday brings week one to life. 13 games with Cowboys, Giants in prime time. And Monday night, Broncos, Chiefs, NFL kickoff, presented by YouTube TV. 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
1: Time to talk the Appalachian Trail. There's a new book out. It just came out. It's called Up on Cove Mountain, Adventure, Tragedy, and the Quest for Meaning on the Appalachian Trail. New York Times bestselling author Earl Swift joins us to talk about the book. Earl, welcome to America at Night.
2: Thank you so much for having me.
1: This book is not your normal, typical conversation about the Appalachian Trail because you did it as a young man, and now you went back and did it again. Tell us the premise of the book and why you wanted to do it again and why you wanted to write about it.
2: Well, I mean, I hiked the Appalachian Trail at age 30, beginning at age 31. I turned 32 while I was doing it. And along the way, met a young couple. I was a southbounder. Back in 1990, there were very few people hiking the whole trail. And there were very, very few people hiking it southbound, about 1 in 10. And met this young couple, also hiking south. Followed them for more than a month as we hiked through Maine and into New Hampshire, across the high, wild mountains of New Hampshire. And caught up with them finally just outside the White Mountains. And hit it off with them, established that we had chemistry. I pulled ahead after a few days because I was hiking a lot faster than they were. And then a few weeks later, they were murdered in a trailside shelter in Pennsylvania. And it made no sense to me. I had been a police reporter for the newspaper in Anchorage at that point for a couple of years, and thought I had a pretty thick skin when it came to violent crime. This violated every assumption that I had come to make about how crime works. Yeah, you know, they, like a lot of suburban white guys, I typically performed like a little calculus in my head whenever I heard of a crime being committed. And in this calculus, I separated myself from the victims. You know, I'd say, well, it's a good thing I don't walk the streets in that part of town at 3 a.m, or it's a good thing I'm not a crack dealer, whatever it took. And this time the math didn't work because these guys were doing.
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2: And they were just relentlessly upbeat. And, you know, I was bug bitten, torn to pieces, missing home, missing air conditioning. And I remember thinking, my God, how can they be so obnoxiously happy? But, you know, beyond that, I just got to know them. They revealed much about themselves in these entries, so that when we finally did catch up with each other, which was about a month and 5 days into my hike, I felt like I already knew them. And then we hiked together for 3 days, 2 nights, and got to know each other better. Really established, we got to know each other well enough that we had real chemistry. Mm. Before I pulled ahead.
1: So in a sense, you were reading their diaries as they were going along the trail, in a sense. So you got to know them before you ever met them.
2: I really did. Yeah. And of course, that's once I passed them, then they got to read me. And I'd occasionally yell, you know, send a shout out to them to just to say hi. And although I didn't know it at the time, they answered my shout outs a few times. Of course, there was very little chance I'd ever see those answers, but they did it anyway.
1: Yeah.
2: And as it turned out, I did get to see them for all the wrong reasons.
1: What happens to those diaries? Seem precious. Who changes them out? Where do they go? How are they kept? How are they stored? How are they filed?
2: Well, you know, I don't know. That's a very good question, because there are a couple dozen clubs that

0: you know, you conduct yourself accordingly.
1: Yeah. Why is it easier to go? Why do more people go north to south? Why do people go more Georgia to Maine than Maine to Georgia?
0: I think that the weather is the driving force. If you start in Georgia, you're generally doing it in February, March, or April, and you're walking north with the spring. So it starts out mighty cold, especially in February. If you're in the Georgia mountains, they're high mountains. But as you go north, the spring's going north with you. And so you never really run into the blistering, three digit temperatures, until you're way up. You're up in New York, maybe even, into New England before summer comes on full. And, you end in the late summer, early fall. So the weather's good when you're up in the mountains of New Hampshire and Maine as well. Conversely, on the, going the other way, you start late summer and you deal with, you start early summer, and often you have to carry winter gear in the early going, and then you go through the mid-Atlantic at the hottest point of the year, and you wind up down in Georgia in snow again. And so you have to swap out your gear twice in the course of the hike. So logistically, it's easier to go north. It also fits in with the academic calendar better, and a lot of hikers are college students or recent graduates. And a lot of people like to hike with company. They don't like to be in the woods alone. They don't want a solitary experience. And if you're going to do that, well, everybody knows more people hike north, south to north. And so it kind of feeds on itself.
1: Earl Swift, our guest. Hold that thought. The book is called Up on Cove Mountain, just debuted this week. John Grisham called it a hell of a book. That's Up on Cove Mountain, Adventure, Tragedy, and a Quest for Meaning on the Appalachian Trail. He did it once, and he's done it twice, and he's here to talk about it. And he's written about it and here to talk about it. America at Night, back in a moment.
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11: 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I'm Michelle Slade. 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
1: The book is called Up on Cove Mountain, Adventure, Tragedy, and the Quest for Meaning on the Appalachian Trail. Very lucky are you to meet someone who goes on one Appalachian Trail from beginning to end. Our guest has done it twice, 34 years apart, and has written a book called Up on Cove Mountain. Earl, take me through some of the differences between 1990 and when you did it recently. I suspect there are a lot of differences. Take me through some of them.
0: Well, I'm holding the biggest difference, and that is the smartphone I'm talking to you with. That all pretty much all of the major tectonic shifts in the thru-hiking experience or outdoors experiences anywhere can be traced to that one development. 2007 arrival of the smartphone changed everything. I'll give you an example. I mean, back in 1990, you used paper maps. You used guidebooks that weigh a bit. If you wanted to take pictures, you carried a point-and-shoot camera. And all of those things now are contained in the cell phone. If you wanted to make a phone call in 1990, you had to hitch. You'd get to a road crossing and hitchhike into the nearest town and use a payphone. If you wanted anything to eat, a pizza, say, you hitchhiked into town to a pizza parlor. Now you can use your cell phone to call ahead when you're nearing a road crossing. Say you're 2 miles out. You can call ahead to a pizza parlor in the nearest town and arrange to have them meet you at the trailhead when you get there in an hour. I mean, it's just, you know, that was science fiction in 1990. No one would, it was inconceivable that would ever be a possibility. You know, you're constantly tethered to the grid now. to a degree that you never were in 1990. And consequently, it's a much safer experience in some ways. You know, you're never incommunicado for long. And, at the same time, I'm kind of I feel bittersweet about it because you are tethered to the grid the whole time. One thing that phones have created is a little pocket economy around the trail's flanks. People who offer rides, for instance, shuttle drivers who offer rides from trailheads into towns, and they charge you for it. People who have turned their homes into B&Bs or hostels specifically aimed at hikers. You know, none of that would have been possible in 1990 because there was no way to make a reservation. There was no way to reach a shuttle driver. So you see far fewer people hitchhiking now than you used to, although I still do it.
1: Yeah.
0: And you see people sleeping between sheets a lot more than you did in the course of a 6-month through hike.
1: So you're telling me that you can DoorDash from the Appalachian Trail today?
0: You certainly can. Shocking though that may be, yes, you can.
1: There are
0: shelters close enough to trailheads that you could actually almost have it delivered right to your sleeping bag.
1: Doesn't that sort of take away the whole experience of one with nature and trying to find yourself and rediscover who you are?
0: Well, for me it does, but I'm not quite as phone dependent as a lot of younger hikers I ran into. I debated whether to carry a phone at all on my hike. And when I hike, I generally keep it in airplane mode and use it just to take pictures. And then at night, I would send out a text. If I had service, I would shoot a text to my daughter and my girlfriend just to let them know I was alive. But that was pretty much the extent of my phone use. But there are some people who are as dependent on their phones out in the woods as they are living in the city. They never put them down. And consequently, they have to carry some gear to keep those phones charged, you know, and you've also got a whole another level of hiker who is actively vlogging or blogging as they go and have pretty big electronic setups that they're carrying as well, just so they can maintain connection with the internet.
1: Between 1990 and now, how many more people hike the Appalachian Trail?
0: I'm guessing 10 times as many, at least. It was a pretty unpopulated population. When I did it in 1990, there were 230 people who claimed to have finished the trail northbound that year, and just 8 of us who finished it southbound. Nowadays, you probably see 238 people start every day during the bubble down in Georgia. So it's just a completely different scale. And what ushered it in was 8 years after I did my first hike, Bill Bryson published A Walk in the Woods. And that was the point of inflection for the popularity of thru hiking. That put thru hiking on the map. There have been earlier impetuses for spikes in trail usage, but nothing that compares to the effects of A Walk in the Woods.
1: So we have Bill Bryson to blame for all this, is what you're saying.
0: or to credit, you know, depending on how you want to look at it. He definitely put it front and center in the country's consciousness.
1: Yeah.
0: It was kind of this niche thing you did before he came along.
1: Yeah.
0: And now you see entire families hiking attempting to
1: ride together. Earl Swift, our guest, the book is called Up on Cove Mountain. Let's go back to your first hike, which you then had to endure halfway through the news that this couple you met has died. A lot of people, you carried on and finished. Take me through your reasoning finishing after this, and take me through how the first run, you say, changed your life forever.
0: Well, I decided to keep hiking because an arrest was made, and it became it was pretty clear from the start that this was a one in a million kind of occurrence. A lot of the people who decided to drop off the trail, and they were almost all southbounders, because we were still left. We were only halfway through our hikes, whereas northbounders, many of them had already finished. A lot of the southbounders who dropped out immediately as soon as we heard that there was this trouble in Pennsylvania. I, instead with a group of other Southbounders, and we were all in Shenandoah National Park when we heard about it. We holed up at a hostel just south of the park, just waiting to see whether an arrest would be made and whether it was safe to continue. And because we took that strategy, I think all of us who did that continued hiking. We were there long enough to see an arrest made. We were there long enough to get just a sufficient number of details that we could establish that we were safe continuing the hikes, that there was really no reason to quit, that this tragedy had been very specific, very carefully aimed at just one place on one night and two people. So I continued and because so many people left, my hike from that point south was extremely solitary. I mean, there were stretches where I ran into nobody for a couple of weeks at a time. Mm. And so that was a bit strange feeling.
1: Yeah.
0: Although I had the same feeling this last time too, because I did the first half in the winter and found that there weren't a lot of people out in sub-freezing temperatures.
1: How long does it go? How long did it take you from start to finish?
0: The first hike took 158 days, 5 months, 5 days. Second hike, because I broke it up into pieces over the course of the year, I'm guessing it was closer to 7 months.
1: Yeah. When you're walking in the woods in solitary for a week at a time, where does your mind go? What do you end up talking about? What do you end up talking to yourself about? What do you realize about life?
0: Well, the second point you made, what do you end up talking to yourself about, is really the appropriate one here, because you don't, if you're southbound, you just don't run into a lot of people, except when you run into the northbound bubble. And so for 2 weeks, you'll have this crowd going the other way. But you just wind up, the interesting thing is that after a while, after you get into the rhythm of listening to your own breathing, and your breathing is coming at the same cadence as your footfalls, you kind of achieve this zen state. Your mind just empties out, and you don't think of really anything. Or things will suddenly appear to you that were never apparent before. You will come up with answers that you don't even know, the questions you don't even know to ask. And, that's one of the major appeals of hiking for me, is that I wind up physically tired after a hike, but mentally rejuvenated almost. It really is. It's a mind clearing exercise. It's got a lot in common with yoga there.
1: There's the physicality of it, obviously, walking every day. You're either walking 5 miles, 6 miles, 10 miles every day, but you're walking, and so it's physical, but it's also mental at the same time.
0: Oh, it's mostly mental, and it's not 5, 6, or 10 miles a day. It's 11, 14, 20. You wouldn't be able to finish a through hike if you were doing 5 or 6 miles a day. You have to pour it on, and you're carrying a load. My pack weighed empty of food and water. It's called a base weight. It weighed about 26 pounds, which by 1990 standards was incredibly light. I'm talking about in 2024, that's what it weighed. You add 2 liters of water and 4 days worth of food, and I'm carrying 40 pounds. Now that may not sound like much, but if you go to Walmart, next time you're in Walmart, go to the cat litter aisle.
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1: Book Up on Cove Mountain, Adventure, Tragedy, and the Quest for Meaning on the Appalachian Trail. Earl Swift, our guest for a couple of more minutes. It was interesting how you mentioned it was harder then, but there are different, you know, you mentioned easier because DoorDash or your phone or but in some ways it's harder today than it was back then or more difficult. Take me through some of those.
0: You know, I don't know that it was harder either time when you get down to it. The trail itself hasn't changed. You know, what of course, for me, what changed was I was more than twice as old as I was the first time. And if I were to offer any advice to folks, it would be, you know, if you have the choice between hiking through hiking the AT at age 32 or at age 66, go with 32 because it damn near killed me the second time. So, it really isn't. You know, what has changed and what is changing is, alongside the kind of conveniences that technology has brought, we've got a climate change issue that is presenting itself in such a way that you can see it happening on the trail. And it takes many forms, wildfires being one of them. I got chased by 5 wildfires this last hike. But the big thing is water. Water has disappeared from pieces of the trail. For all of the hiking season, or damn near all of it, to the point where we're coming up on a time, and it will not be long from now, when you will not be able to find any naturally occurring water in streams or springs at the height of the summer from, say, mid-Massachusetts, Great Barrington, that area, down to Southwest Virginia. A huge chunk of the middle, you know, the middle 800 miles of the trail is going bone dry every year. And that was probably the biggest challenge of this second hike, was the whole second half of my hike. That is the northern half, because I did it as a flip-flop this time. I started in the middle, hiked south, flipped up to the north, and then hiked back to the middle. Water was the big question mark.
1: So back in the day, you could fill up your water bottle with a fresh water stream, but now you can't do that.
0: Well, you still had to filter the water back then, because it would make you as sick as it would today. But right. But at least there was water in the stream. Now there's no water in it. It's just a gully that you encounter that's filled with dry leaves. It doesn't look like it ever had water in it. Mm-hmm. You know, that's the problem. It's not the quality of the water. It's the total absence thereof.
1: You mentioned earlier ticks. How bad of a tick problem is it? Because we're starting to hear more and more about ticks these days.
0: Sure, absolutely. Well, especially with alpha-gal, you know, becoming a real scourge, especially here in the East. Ticks can overwinter now to a degree that they never could before. And not only are they attacking people, but they have done a terrible number on the moose population of New England, to the point that there are a couple of counties in Maine that were studied, and they found that 90% of newly born moose calves were not surviving their first years because they were bled dry by ticks. So Lyme disease is probably the number one health hazard for anybody through hiking, spending any serious time out on the trail now. But you've got other illnesses, tick-borne illnesses right behind it. And ticks are a real issue.
1: Yeah. The book is called Up on Cove Mountain, Adventure, Tragedy, and the Quest for Meaning on the Appalachian Trail. It just dropped. Earl Swift is the author. He did it once 34 years ago, and then he did it again, and he chronicled it in this book called Up on Cove Mountain. As I mentioned, John Grisham called it one heck of a book. Earl, last question for you. Were you able to put and to come to some type of understanding, or able to at least understand Molly and Jeff and their friendship, how brief it was and how it changed your life?
0: To some degree, yes, I think, and to others, not in any way that was satisfying or comforting. What happened to them, I don't think I'll ever be able to fully resolve. But these were two people who would have made a difference, and I think their loss hit me as hard as it did, in part because I recognized that just from our brief intersection out there. It was easy to see. They were remarkable people, and they didn't deserve the fate they got.
1: That's Earl Swift, and he's written the book Up on Cove Mountain. It was just released, and John Grisham called it a hell of a book. Adventure, Tragedy, and the Quest for Meaning on the Appalachian Trail, Up on Cove Mountain, Earl Swift. Earl, thank you very much for stopping by. Good luck on the book tour, and we hope to talk to you down the road.
0: Thank you so much. It's been a pleasure.
1: You got it. America at Night, back in a moment.
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1: Hey, I got some sad news for you. Story about the changing times. The Saturday Evening Post. That's right, the Saturday Evening Post, that famous magazine that published Jack London stories and, of course, Norman Rockwell art, has announced that it will no longer print their issues. Starting in January, they have announced that their 50,000 subscribers in the most recent issue will receive it only online. They blame rising production costs, declining ad revenue, and shifting reader habits. Their president of operations says they've been dealing with this for over a decade. We continued to hope it would turn around or life would get better. Now we're pretty sure it is not going to get any better. And so they are going to stop publishing the Saturday Evening Post. Get a little tinge of nostalgia. Some sad news there. All right, stay right there. We're going to do some open phones next hour. Phone calls, text messages, plenty of phone calls. We'll take those as well as voicemails. America at Night. Our executive director is Alex Hinton. Our engineer behind the stick is Richard Good. I'm McGraw Millhaven. This is America at Night on Westwood One.
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10: News this hour from Town Hall. I'm Jason Walker. Bloodshed across America. Two people have been killed, several wounded, including two police officers, in a shooting at an apartment building in Minneapolis. And a 19-year-old gunman entered a grade school in Virginia Wednesday morning, shot and wounded a staff member. He then took his own life. As America approaches 25 years since the 9/11 attacks, a new report reveals a lot of people are suffering.
11: Thousands of first responders and residents of Lower Manhattan are still suffering the health effects, including PTSD, from the trauma of the radical Islamic terrorist attack, along with various different types of cancers from the toxins. The World Trade Center Health Program, which is federally funded, monitoring the health impacts. Some cancers specifically related to what people inhaled and got on their skin first showing up now.
10: Correspondent Laura Winters reporting. Energy Secretary Chris Wright says President Trump wants to help Venezuela along as he and Venezuelan President Delcy Rodriguez sign deals partnering the Pentagon and U.S. companies with a stake in that country's oil reserves.
12: Today is a historic day in the transformation of Venezuela and the expansion of the possibilities for the Venezuelan people. President Trump's mission in Venezuela is straightforward. The mission is to bring peace, freedom, opportunity, and prosperity to the people of Venezuela.
10: Texas authorities rescuing dozens of people from stranded cars and home by floodwaters and even an assisted living facility. They were able to get everyone out after Tropical Storm Edward lingered over parts of the state. 2 feet of rain in some areas. More on these stories, townhall.com.
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15: 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Reuters Institute says we're now one of the top news brands in the nation. 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
10: In a very closely watched case in Massachusetts, the uncertainty continues. The jury in the Lindsey Clancy trial after a fifth day of deliberations. The latest from correspondent Ed Donahue.
16: For a second day in a row, the jury sent Judge William Sullivan a message.
18: After much deliberation, we are still unable to come to a unanimous decision.
16: The jury is being asked to decide if Clancy is criminally responsible for killing her three young children. Her defense claims postpartum psychosis. Prosecutors say Clancy knew what she was doing. Judge Sullivan told the jury to keep at it.
18: There is no reason to suppose that the case will ever be submitted to 12 persons more intelligent, more impartial, or more competent to decide it, that more or clear evidence will be produced.
16: If jurors ultimately can't agree on a verdict, the judge could declare a mistrial. I'm Ed Donahue.
10: Breaking news and analysis, townhall.com. Tiger Woods had his driver license suspended 5 years Wednesday. That after striking a plea deal in his DUI case, Woods pled no contest to a reduced charge of reckless driving and refusal to submit to a lawful test. Woods also agreed to pay $1,500 in fines. The golf legend also found guilty of careless driving, a moving violation. At the White House, President Trump says he's relieved that his old friend's case has finally been dealt with.
19: I thought it was very fair. I mean, I think he's going to have somebody drive him. I told him that a long time. Why don't you get somebody to drive you? So he's going to have somebody drive him from now on. And he's just a very special guy. I'm glad that was resolved.
10: Unbeknownst to many people, President Trump and Tiger Woods have been great friends for a number of years. More on these stories, townhall.com.
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1: 262-4729. We got phone calls. We got text messages. Let's get to the news of the evening. The Trump administration has begun an intensive week-long hunt for non-citizens among the nation's registered voters. Hundreds of federal agents from the Department of Homeland Security have been assigned to the task, including some were removed from their normal duties investigating human trafficking and terrorism. The agents are scouring voter rolls managed by states and seeking out information about individual voters using their dates of birth and their partial Social Security numbers. In some cases, investigators are effectively posing as individual voters to gather information on public websites run by the states. They're trying to find non-citizens who are on the voter rolls. Decades of evidence suggest that non-citizen voting is very rare. And the Trump administration is going to the ends of the earth to prove that to be true. So you've got that going on. A 50-state blitz to find elusive non-citizens. A federal judge today ruled that Google does not have to break up its advertising technology business. Instead, the judge said Google could address its illegal monopoly over the industry by making changes to the business practices to benefit competitors. Like that's going to happen. Google is a $4 trillion company, and people were worried that they were going to have to break up or sell or who knows what. But it turns out they dodged a bullet with this one. Coming up next week, President Trump is having a mid-cycle convention in Dallas. They're calling it a rally like none other. That is true. Apparently, many Republicans in the House and the Senate are skipping the event. First of all, they're charging them $25,000 to attend. That's one. And two, many of them don't necessarily want to be campaigning with Donald Trump. And so many Republicans are taking a flyer and not going to the rally. It's next Wednesday and Thursday. Somebody didn't look at their calendar. That's the kickoff to the NFL season. So probably another reason why people don't want to go. Let's see here. Ed Markey, he wins, 80 years old, the primary in Massachusetts. And, these 80-year-olds, they don't want to get off the stage. And Democratic voters in Massachusetts want him to stay right where he is. So there you go. The next time you see an influencer on social media talking politics, there could be a very good chance they are getting paid for that. Yes, influencers are getting paid to promote the political person who's behind the money. So that's why you don't believe anything you see on social media. Nothing. We mentioned this earlier, but the Lindsey Clancy murder trial continues. They have been unable to reach a verdict. And a lot of people on the text line are, I mean, the opinions are wide and varied on the text line. The judge pushed them to the brink of a deadlock, said, go home, think it over, maybe rethink your position and come back tomorrow. So this thing is teetering on the edge of a mistrial. From the text line, Clifton Park, New York says, sorry, she was way too methodical. Sorry for being a pest. You are the best out there, kiddo. Bob in West Virginia says, this woman should have told her grandparents, relatives, or trusted a friend to take her kids from her temporarily until she felt normal again. Because the sanctity of human life, she should be put to death. Three deaths have occurred, and remember, everyone else who's been affected by these murders. That's Bob in West Virginia. Well, apparently she did. She tried to call some hotlines. She tried to call some of the self-help lines. She did go to the doctors. They over-medicated her. The system failed her. They for whatever reason, the story is that she called the hotlines and she wasn't in proper danger at the time. People said that she went to her doctors. The doctors prescribed her all sorts of medications combined with other medications. And so she tried to reach out. But the system sounds like, again, I wasn't in the room where the trial went on, but from reports and some of the people we had on, it sounds like she was calling, begging for help, and that the system wasn't there for her. Let's see here. I believe the woman who killed the three precious little souls knew exactly what she was doing. It was too well thought out to be accidental. All right, there you go. That's all those. Let me get back to the news. The U.S. and Iran continues to exchange the fight, killing military personnel and civilians in Iran, including four people at a wedding. The Black Sea, listen to this story. This is kind of interesting. Strikes on ports and vessels by both Russia and Ukraine in the Black Sea have left farmers with a bumper harvest in Ukraine facing ruin. So the farmers have a bumper, after all that, they have a bumper crop. And now because of strikes by Russia and Ukraine, the ports of the Black Sea, that could cause financial ruin for the Ukrainian farmers. They can't get the food to market, and that could cause another widespread food shock, which is the last thing the world economy needs. Chevron announced that they are going to invest $7 billion, more than double its production, in Venezuela. Kennedy Center began removing a major outdoor sculpture called Blue. It was targeted following President Trump's takeover of the center. And we mentioned the Saturday Evening Post is no longer going to print. After 205 years, the Saturday Evening Post will no longer print. I got to be honest with you. I didn't know they were still printing. To be honest with you, I would have loved to. If I would have known that the Saturday Evening Post was still available in print, I would have signed up for it. They got great literature, great stories. And of course, the home of Norman Rockwell. I mean, right? How amazing would have been the fun we've been to sit down every week and read the Saturday Evening Post. It'll still be online, but it'll no longer be sent via the mail, which is a tragedy. There's a critical story about Kickapoos. There's a baby boom among Kickapoos, the flightless parrot. It has resulted in a number of Kickapoos this year. Go figure. And finally, I love me a good kicker. Lawmakers in California have passed a bill that was first originally suggested and then lobbied by none other than auto enthusiast, a man named Jay Leno. I believe that is the same Jay Leno that may or may not have hosted the Tonight Show for all those years. Lawmakers passed this bill championed by auto enthusiast Jay Leno that will exempt classic cars from the state's stringent emissions rules. Way to go, Jay Leno. I think every That rule should be in a lot of places. How many old time cars are there? And you know, give these people a break while they're driving around in an old, you know, whatever it is. So Jay Leno, getting into the political realm of things. All right, that's the news rundown. Here's what we're gonna do: 1-844-2-McGraw, 1-844-262-4729. We'll take a break. We'll come back. We got some phone calls. Love first time phone callers. We always bump them up to the front. So if you're listening or you've been listening and you want to call, you have a question, you have a comment, you have a guest idea, something I could do better, something that really annoys you about me, which can't be anything. I'm kidding. 1-844-2-McGraw, 1-844-262-4729.
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0: ticking me off.
1: Well, apparently. Well, relax. Take a deep breath there, Tom. Double-checking the voter rolls is not that big of a deal. I suspect they're not going to find too many undocumented workers or non-citizens who are actually on these polls. So what's the big deal? I mean, you know, so they find one or two. It's not like it's certainly not the end of the world. And maybe they might catch a New Jersey situation where somebody put the wrong poll in the wrong file in the wrong disk, and they can catch a couple people who are registered.
0: Well, that's just, have you been paying attention to the news? They're doing everything they can to repress voter turnout. They're doing everything they can to take away people's right to vote. They just shut down how many polling places in Texas? I mean, this is ridiculous. Let the people vote, and illegal immigrants aren't voting, but even if they are, they're not voting in such numbers that it affects any election. I mean, just have some common sense about this.
1: Well, hold on a second. You mentioned Texas. You're in Omaha. Isn't it true in Omaha that some rural counties only vote by mail? And if you somehow mess with the mail-in ballots, they could wipe out whole counties in the state of Nebraska?
0: That's right. Yeah, you said it was in Omaha, but no, it's in the state of Nebraska. There's a number of counties that only they don't have any actual polling places because, you know, there's not a lot of people for miles and miles around, so they mailed in their ballots. I mean, it's the whole, what was it, Chris Kobach, I believe the guy's name was, a conservative out of Kansas. When Trump was first elected, Trump appointed him to do a big investigation into illegal immigrants voting. And he wanted to. Oh, Chris Kobach wanted to. They wanted to just, uncover this, all this deep dirt, and he just couldn't. He gave up and went home, went back to Kansas.
1: How about the cyber ninjas in Arizona? They wanted to recount to show that President Trump had won the state of Arizona in, the 2020 elections, and it turns out that they recounted and Biden ended up winning by like 12 more votes or something.
0: I know. That's just it. Time and time and time and time again, they try this, and time and time and time and time again, it's proven that it's not that big a deal.
1: Tom, take a deep breath. We'll get through this together, my friend.
0: Oh, by the way, while on hold there, I heard the ad for Newsmax television, and I got to tell you, I love that Rob Carson. Do you ever watch Rob Carson?
1: I know Rob Carson. Rob Carson is a friend of mine. Tom, you are no Rob Carson.
0: I don't want to be Rob Carson.
1: Ladies and gentlemen, that is Tom.
0: I want to be able to vote without being oppressed.
1: That is Tom, and clearly he got into the sherry tonight. Tom, thanks for the phone call. Get home safe. Well, I need every listener I can get. 1-844-2-McGraw, 1-844-262-4729. Rob Carson reference here on America at Night. Catherine in Vancouver, welcome to the show.
2: Hey.
1: Hi.
2: You were talking about fake stuff the other night, right? Like okay. Fake videos online, and we don't know what's real and what's not.
1: Yes.
2: Okay. We're creatures, okay, of fakeness. We go around fake eyelashes, fake mustaches, wigs are even fake. But where I draw the line is I got this pizza last year, and I totally wigged out in my car. I was eating my car. And they had fake cheese on it.
1: Fake
2: I
1: cheese?
2: Believe it.
1: You mean like cheese? Hold on a second. You mean like cheese food?
2: Fake cheese on
1: well,
2: my
1: hold on
2: pizza.
1: A second. I know. But like American cheese, right? You have American cheese, which is real cheese. But then you have something called cheese food, which is in the individual wrappers, which I always thought really wasn't real cheese.
2: Well, it's plastic. Is that what you're talking
1: well,
2: about?
1: Well, you got to take the plastic off the slice.
2: No, but I'm talking about the pizza that's in the box. It comes
1: I've never heard of fake cheese. What kind of fake cheese was it?
2: It was gross. It was so gross. It was. I guess it was supposed to be mozzarella. It was awful.
1: Yeah. I don't know. I've never heard of fake cheese. I would not wait. Really? Because I have a philosophy about

0: pizza.
1: It was awful.
0: Catherine, thanks for the phone call. Appreciate it. I have a philosophy of pizza, and that is there's no such thing as bad pizza. There's varying degrees of good pizza, but there's no such thing as bad pizza. You ever drive across the country and you're in Enid, Oklahoma, and you stop off to get gas, and you're in the gas station, and they've got that pizza that's been there for 6-7 hours under the heat lamp, and you're hungry, and it's 3 o'clock in the morning, you're like, all right, I'll get it. And you eat it, and then someone asks you, how was the pizza? You're like, eh, it was all right. Right? It's pizza. There's no bad pizza. I've never had a bad piece of pizza. I've had varying degrees of good pizza, but I've never had bad pizza. I've never eaten a slice of pizza and said, oh, this is terrible. Never in my life. I've done it with every other food imaginable, but not pizza. Now, I'm going back and talk about cheese food because the little one asked me to make her a grilled cheese sandwich. And I've been making the grilled cheese sandwich with real cheese. And I got to tell you, it doesn't melt as good. I can't get the cheese to melt enough before the bread burns. So I went and got cheese food, which is the individual wrapper cheese. That actually worked better. I hate to say it, but it worked better. 1-844-42-McGraw, 1-844-262-4729. More phone calls for you now. Speaking of fake, that guy Tom in Omaha, he sounded fake. I wonder if he was AI generated. America at Night, stay right there. Back in a moment.
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1: All right, let's see here. I listen every night. I'm a retired child abuse counselor. Stay with us. You are awesome. Thank you very much, New York. No longer banned, Scott checks in. There is no bad karma. Trump may disenfranchise MAGA voters. Yeah, there's a lot of rumors going around like that. Try not to burn your grilled cheese sandwich. Food, put a lid on it and lower the temperature. Interesting. Your pizza review is awful. Pizza out of New York or New Jersey, New Haven rules. That is, let's see here. Try Dorenzo. Try Dorenzo of Trenton, master of Jersey City, New Jersey. You must be connected for that particular cheese. It's no joke. I didn't say New York style was bad. I just said if you're traveling in Enid, Oklahoma at 3 o'clock in the morning and that's your only slice of pizza, it's all right. I didn't say I would prefer a New York style over the heated pizza at the Enid, Oklahoma truck stop. But my point was there's no such thing as bad pizza. Let's see here. St. Louis, Missouri checks in. You do have good guests. Thank you very much. We work hard at that. Let's go to the phones here. We got Eric in Bellingham, Washington. Eric, welcome to America at Night.
2: Hey, McGraw. Your grilled cheese sandwich where you're burning the bread?
1: Yes.
2: You got your stove too hot. 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
1: Do you use butter or do you use mayonnaise?
2: I use butter. I've tried all kinds of different stuff and I always keep going back to butter.
1: Yeah.
2: What kind of bread?
1: Sourdough bread.
2: Seattle, you got to have Seattle sourdough because there's lots of variations of sourdough bread.
1: Yes.
2: Like everything else, but
1: yeah.
2: Sourdough.
1: Well, forgive me. I might have to cheat on Seattle sourdough bread. It's hard to get in Missouri. But sourdough bread, butter, and lower the temperature. Okay, what about the real cheese versus the cheese food?
2: I do real cheese, and I like to. You probably won't get that out there either. Tillamook cheddar.
1: Yeah.
2: So you just plain old cheddar. You got to find real cheese.
1: So go with some cheddar. My father didn't give me a lot of advice, but he did tell me that no matter what you do, always get the sharpest cheddar humanly possible.
2: Yeah, that's nothing wrong with that.
1: Yeah, I actually tend to agree with him because I've had mild cheddar or not sharp cheddar. I don't really know the difference. I don't know what that means, sharp cheddar versus regular cheddar. But regular cheddar is nowhere near as good as extra sharp cheddar.
2: Well, cheddar is like everything else, too. Or cheese is like every cheddar cheese. It's not all the same.
1: Yeah, no,
2: one
1: yeah.
2: So, next, it can vary a lot.
1: Yeah, valid like point. Yeah,
2: might not be any bad pizza, but or bad cheese, but some cheeses are better than other cheeses.
1: Eric in Bellingham, Washington. Good stuff. Thanks for checking in, my friend.
2: Take care.
1: Good advice. I'll do that. I'll lower the temp. I'll use butter. I have used mayonnaise before. I go back and forth, but I usually make it out of rye bread, only because I have rye in the house. And the pumpernickel and rye bread, the swirl. Pumpernickel gets a bad rap. Pumpernickel is good bread. You know what else gets a bad rap? Olive loaf. Oh, man, I love me a good olive loaf sandwich. And if you don't know what it is, it's bologna with olives in the middle of the bologna. Give me a good olive loaf sandwich, and I am olive loaf on pumpernickel. Throw a little mayonnaise on there. You're living the high life right there. 1-844-2-McGraw, 1-844-262-4729. Dave in San Francisco, welcome to America at Night.
3: Thanks, McGraw. Yeah, I'm out here, you know, we've got so many restaurants and Epicureans that olive loaf, you probably find it at almost every grocery store and even corner store. So, yeah, people appreciate good food out here.
1: All right,
3: when I moved here, I think we had 20,000 restaurants individual restaurants, not chains. And, you know, we'd get like 2 million tourists a year, so we needed a bunch of restaurants. But, boy, I'll tell you, you could get something with everything, and it's great. Hey, you know, I don't know if you caught the thing about the big ice slide up there in the Himalayas.
1: Yeah.
3: The I was watching a piece about it today. You know how if it rains, the water goes down into the cracks, and if the sleet is sleet instead of rain, the sleet's going to go down into the cracks. And the glacier that was up there on the top was in there in just that way. And so all the sleet was like the anchor, the root, you know, for the glacier sitting on top of a mountain. And this report today was saying that the ambient air in the world has gotten warm enough that root, those little cracks in the earth, were finally warming up and turning to water, and that glacier slid off.
1: Yeah, they were like anchors holding the glacier in. Yeah. Yeah, that's about right. Yeah, that makes sense.
3: Follicles, yeah, in your hair, you got follicles keeping it from sliding off your head, right?
1: Yeah.
3: So, but the thing is, it's made out of ice. And so as the earth is getting warmer and warmer, and remembering that there's a fella in the White House that doesn't believe in global warming, but that that was the cause. And that, you know, they can't say which happened first. Did the ice melt totally and it slid off? Or did the cracks widen out and crack apart and drop it? But it's either way, it had to do with the water expanding and the roots disappearing. And so, I told the screener I was interested in this year's election, right? Now, if we know that the glaciers of the world are going to fall apart, and what's even more profound, Greenland is almost entirely a glacier. And when that baby gets too warm and slides off, the oceans are going to rise bunch of feet, and there's going to be a lot of sloshing. So there's going to be a lot of tidal waves. And so we've got an election coming up with a guy who not only doesn't believe that global warming is happening, but he's sending in Halliburton to plant drilling supplies in Greenland.
1: David,
3: I don't know if you caught it, but...
1: Yeah, David, thanks for the phone call. Appreciate it. A couple things. One, they don't call it global warming anymore. They call it climate change. That's one, because the climate is changing. It's getting colder in other parts. It's getting warmer in other parts. It's getting warmer where it was colder. It's getting warmer where it was warm. The ocean temperatures are changing. The fish are going swimming in different parts of the ocean because of whatever. Birds are changing migration patterns because of the snow and the fall and everything else. It's Labor Day week, right? Labor Day is late this week, this year, and the Midwest is going through a brutal heat dome. I mean, it is bad news. It's like it's 40 below outside. I went outside to put the garbage can out, and I come back. I was like, and I don't know if you're in air conditioning all day and then you go outside, it's like 10 times worse. So I don't know what's going on. I mean, you just can't go outside. It's so ridiculously hot, but they call it climate change. And I don't think anybody can deny that the earth is getting warmer. That's just a fact, that the earth is getting warmer and the ocean temperatures are getting warmer and the glaciers are melting. And the permafrost is melting. I don't think anyone is denying. You can't deny it. I mean, those are just facts. You look at a picture from 20 years ago, you look at a picture today, and you see the receding ice in the glaciers and everything. The argument is it man-made? Is it the burning of fossil fuels? And there are some people who say no, and there are some people who say yes. There are a lot of scientists who say it's the burning of fossil fuel and the carbon in the atmosphere. And there are others who said it's just Earth being Earth and that man does not affect anything on the Earth's when it comes to weather. So the argument isn't if it's getting warm or not. It is. The argument is, or the debate is, that a whole lot of scientists say it's caused by humans and burning of fossil fuels and things like that. Others point to a couple of scientists along the way point to the fact that it's not man-made. So that's the argument there. Just to sort of cover the spectrum for you. Let's go to Joe in Connecticut. Joe, you are on America at Night.
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0: one. 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
1: Yeah, you talk about the Brewers. I think, wasn't that the Harvey Wallbangers, right? Wasn't that Harvey Kuhn and the Harvey Wallbangers? I remember exactly where I was that night, Game 6, 1986. I was in Lincoln, Nebraska, and we were watching the game, and everybody wanted to go out. And I said I gotta watch. It's gonna be too painful, but I gotta watch the end of this. I gotta watch. It's painful. It's breaking my heart, but I'm there till the bitter end. I gotta watch it. And at the time, I was roommates with somebody who was a huge Boston Red Sox fan. He was at home watching it in the dorm, and I was out at a buddy's house. And one out, two outs, one out. Come on, come on, come on. Let's go. No. Let me just watch and see the end. Two outs. Come on, come on, come on. The game's over. No. I gotta watch the end. And then one hit, two hits. Mitchell gets the hit, and they score one run. Then they score two runs, and they're tied. And Ray Knight's at second base. Mookie's up. The ball goes through Buckner's legs. Ray Knight comes around to score, and the Mets win it. And, pandemonium. I get home. So we go out, and I'm dumbfounded. We get out, and we go home, whatever time it was. And my dorm room had been destroyed. It looked like somebody had ransacked the dorm room. And I see some like crumpled up paper on my desk, and I open it up, and it was my roommate. It was my roommate who had wrote on this piece of paper, "World Champion Boston Red," and then nothing. And he was clearly writing it as the Red Sox were winning the game, and then as soon as they lost, he crumpled it up and threw it away and threw it on my desk and ended up having a bit of an issue with the dorm room. So, yeah, that was a night I'll never forget. That is for sure. America at Night, back in a moment.
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1: Seems like we got a lot of cheese, grilled cheese experts out there. Let's see here. Emo Phillips is hysterical. Thank you very much. You wait. Tomorrow I'll call in with my pumpernickel grilled cheese French toast recipe. Yes, it is one sandwich to die for. Pumpernickel grilled cheese French toast recipe. Missouri checks in. 636 checks in. Shred the real cheese. Now, that's an interesting take. You shred the cheese. So you'd usually use cheddar, right? And you shred the cheese. Probably easier to melt that way. Here's another one from Texas who chimes in. Use a panini grill for your grilled cheese and you'll never go back to flipping in the skillet again. You know, I got to agree with Texas right there. I had a panini maker. I don't know. I didn't use it very often. But the few times I did use it, man, a pressed grilled cheese sandwich could be the way to go on this. Yeah. When it's all said and done, that could be a, that could be, that could be a real, that could be a real game changer. So you got to use sharp cheddar, sourdough. That's it. That's a new one. And then, a panini. You know, with that being said, the New York Times has a great food section. And I came across, I can't tell you how many recipes I use for the New York Times recipe section. And they have chickens to die for. But they've got a recipe for something called no-knead bread. Not that I need any more bread, but not knead, N-E-E-D, K-N-E-A-D, no-knead bread. And I made it this weekend, and it can't be any easier. The only problem is that you have to wait 24 hours for the bread to rise. But I made it this weekend, and the little one and mom just could not. They were eating. They had dinner. It was Saturday night, Sunday night. And all they wanted for dinner was the bread and butter. It's pretty good. Check it out. No Need Bread from New York Times food section. We're done. We're back tomorrow. Have a great night. Thanks for putting up with me. American Night. We'll see you tomorrow night.

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9: News this hour from Town Hall. I'm Jason Walker. Energy Secretary Chris Wright says President Trump wants to unleash Venezuela's potential with deals partnering the Pentagon and U.S. companies with a stake in Venezuela's oil reserve.
10: We are trying to work at what I call Trump speed. President Trump didn't want a nudge or a slow drift in the positive direction. He wanted to see as fast as possible transformation in Venezuela.
9: Newly unearthed posts are now putting Michigan's Democratic Senate nominee back on the defensive.
11: Deleted tweets from Michigan Democratic Senate nominee Abdul Al-Sayed are drawing new attention over his comments about 9/11. The posts from 2020 to 2022 compared the attacks to America's wars that followed and criticized U.S. counterterrorism policy. Al-Sayed also wrote that the post 9/11 response targeted Muslim Americans while ignoring white supremacist threats. The tweets were recovered after they had been deleted. Willie Nelson, Washington.
9: Appearing on the Salem Radio Network, Senate Majority Leader John Thune of South Dakota says he is keeping an extremely close eye on the Lone Star State, where Republican Ken Paxton's bid for the Senate is running against a extremely Democrat socialist.
12: Texas is expensive. There are 20 media markets down there. We need help there. We need MAGA Inc. and everybody else engaged, but we can't afford to lose Texas. So everybody needs to, whether they like the way the primary came out or not, get on board with the team and make sure that Paxton wins.
9: And a much different kind of issue right now in Texas. Authorities have rescued dozens of people as former Tropical Storm Edward lingered over parts of the state. The now tropical depression dumping 2 feet of rain in parts of southeast Texas. Federal judge has blocked President Trump's latest attempt to prohibit automatic U.S. citizenship at birth. More on these stories, townhall.com.
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9: A spokesman for the RNC Dallas GOP 2026 midterm convention tells the Salem Radio Network this event will remind voters of President Trump's many accomplishments.
15: 2 years ago, the American people voted overwhelmingly for President Trump to secure the border, to tackle Bidenflation, and he has done that. He has secured the border. There's no longer millions of illegal immigrants pouring in here from countries all over the world. He delivered the largest tax cut in history. But at the end of the day, President Trump, since 2016, has fought for hardworking Americans, and that is the intended audience of this midterm convention. He wants you to know that if you are a hardworking American, you are working hard every single day to put food on the table for your family. You just want your kids to be able to grow up in a safe community. He is fighting every single day in Washington for you.
9: Spokesman Zach Kraft says Vice President J.D. Vance will speak on Wednesday night, September 9th, followed by the president, who will be appearing on Thursday the 10th. Breaking news and analysis, townhall.com. Right now, there are more questions than answers in a very closely watched trial in Massachusetts. Basically, what happens next? And the jury in the Lindsey Clancy murder trial still can't reach a verdict.
16: If a Massachusetts jury cannot reach a verdict on whether Lindsey Clancy is criminally responsible for strangling her three children in 2023, the judge will declare a mistrial, and then prosecutors will have to decide whether to retry Clancy on murder charges. Legal experts say there are also other options, including offering Clancy a plea deal or deciding not to put her on trial again. Jurors heard conflicting testimony about her mental health and what role that played in the killings. Clancy does not deny strangling her children at their home, but says postpartum psychosis led to her actions. Prosecutors argue she knew what she was doing. I'm Julie Walker.
9: And more on these stories at townhall.com.
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0: who recognizes that there are many more than two biological sexes. In fact, there are six.
1: Yes. And God is genderless. God is genderless. Never mind the Father and the Son and the Holy Ghost, and never mind any of that. Never mind the ritualistic circumcision of Jesus himself. They're all scholars, aren't they? That's James Talafrico. Talafrico, another head case that the Democrats want to send to the United States Senate, because it turns out they're all mentally ill. And the mentally ill have organized. They're very organized mentally ill people now. Just extraordinary, extraordinary stuff. I follow the news. Perhaps you're aware of that. I follow the news. I follow it closely. I never stop following the news. It's a cross that I must bear. The Washington Post, they're very upset because a Haitian was run over by a car and killed. And as I understand it in the Washington Post, it's Trump's fault. It's Trump's fault that a Haitian immigrant who was here under temporary protected status, you know, the Democrats give temporary protected status to, for example, Haitians, that goes on for decades. They don't know what the word temporary means. The Democrats don't. And it's just about opening the floodgates, open your pearly gates and all that good stuff. But Pierre Damas Bell, he has a family here in the United States, and the Washington Post says, yeah, sure, this is what happened. They say that Pierre Damas Bell, Haitian, that his family says he took his own life on a busy highway after the Trump administration canceled protections for thousands of Haitian immigrants, and ICE officers placed him in an ankle monitor. Why would they do that? Why would they place him in an ankle monitor? It's probably has something to do with his ankle, I guess. Isn't that great? And it's a sad story. It's terrible. A young man killed by a car. But here in the Washington Post, it's Trump's fault that a Haitian immigrant who had grown increasingly distraught. He'd grown increasingly distraught. You know that can be when you lose your temporary protected status. After losing his protection from deportation and being outfitted with an ankle monitor, he was run over and killed on Monday in what his family believes was a suicide. Now, nobody else has any reason to believe that, but they say, oh, he committed suicide, and it's Trump's fault. Pierre Damas Bell, 20 years old, parked on the shoulder of Interstate 70, I-70, in Springfield, Ohio, sometime before 8:45 a.m. He got out of his vehicle and walked into westbound traffic. Sure, Ohio State Highway Patrol said. He was hit by a tractor-trailer. Was it driven by an illegal alien with a Class 3 license? Because that's isn't that great? Hit by a tractor-trailer and pronounced dead at the scene. That's terrible. But like an estimated 350 Haitian immigrants, Bell had recently lost temporary protected status, which is given to people fleeing nations that are beepoles, beepole nations, you know how they are. Isn't that amazing? So they got that. But the Washington Post, they said to the family says, oh, he committed suicide because he lost temporary protected status. And he didn't have it for 19 years, but I think the Haitians have had it for about 19 years. It's temporary and it's protected status, but it goes on forever. And 350,000, the Democrats just gave 350,000 Haitians protected status because I think they had something sexual with the Democrats, I'm pretty sure. But there it is. 350,000 Haitians lost their temporary protected status. They are fleeing nations that are experiencing disaster. And Haiti had an earthquake like 25 years ago or something. So they still enjoy temporary protective status because it was a natural disaster decades ago. Something like that. He had a pending asylum claim, but had been summoned to an Immigration Customs Enforcement office after the Superior Court allowed the Trump administration to proceed with canceling the status for Haitian recipients. Therefore, he walked into traffic, and it's Trump's fault. They got it all figured out. It's right here in the Washington Post. They don't actually need facts or anything. They just take what they have and go with it. It's an old line in newsrooms. Go with what you've got, right, and make up the rest. That's the second part of that. Federal immigration agents placed an electronic monitoring device on his ankle, which is one way the agency tracks immigrants and it's seeking to remove from the country. That's because, you know, he's not here legally anymore, and we have an immigration system. The Democrats believe we should not have any immigration system. We should be wide open. It should be the wild, wild west, and everyone should be free to come in and to steal billions and billions of dollars from us. Because the Democrat Party just, man, oh man. Yeah, Bell came to the United States in 2024 to reunite with his parents, who had fled Haiti 3 years before. Notice they never say why they have temporary protected status. That's not in the Washington Post piece, because they don't report the news. They're a Democrat Party propaganda outlet, and they spin everything on behalf of the Democrat Party. ICE said its records show he entered through CBP1. That's a mobile app that the Biden administration established. They created a, you can go to your phone, and that's how you, punch this in, and you get into the United States, and then you're here, and you can start stealing stuff right away. And then the Washington Post will write your obituary. Isn't that amazing? Established for immigrants, the app, they created an app online for people to enter the country, at a port authority and request asylum, and the Democrats did that for, they just wanted as many millions and millions of people from every beep hole country on earth to come into the United States. But there it is. Yes, sir. I'm telling you. Yeah. And they got, the Washington Post even went and found a pastor to say that his heart is broken and it's all Trump's fault because Trump got your temporary protected status for decades and decades because there was an earthquake and it's Haiti. Where's barbecue? Because barbecue is the head cannibal of the cannibal gang in Port-au-Prince. I wanted to share that one with you because it's the Washington Post, and this morning they're very excited to be putting this stuff out there. They're really something. But we've got good morning to you and happy Wednesday. You know what that means? Hump day in the Clinton household. Hillary has to be out of the house by now. I'm looking at my watch now, and she's got to be out by now because Bill Clinton is still Bill Clinton, and he's old and crusty, and he's a member of the Zipper Club, as Larry King once described him. He was talking about the scar on his chest for heart surgery, though. It wasn't even a double entendre to Larry because Larry didn't understand most words. And that's true. That's
2: right. I'm really glad to see you here and still up and going.
3: We're both in the Zipper Club. By the way, you looked very good last week in the briefing room at the White House. By the way, the suits wanted me to remind you what the Zipper Club is.
1: They've
3: had open heart surgery.
1: The suits.
3: They have to zipper it up.
1: I thought
3: everyone in the world knew it, but apparently.
2: I'm sure you did. President. I'm glad you clarified that.
1: Because everybody knows I'm a member of the Zipper Club down at the internship program at the White House, too. The suits wanted me like he's some kind of everyman. Now, it's like, hey, Larry, you're talking to Bill Clinton. Maybe Zipper Club it's not really even a double entendre because nobody knows that as the heart surgery club. But never mind that. So Bill Clinton takes over the house on hump day. Hillary has to get out lickety-split. And then also here today on the Chris Plant Show, what does that mean? We have mailbag day. That's right. It's mailbag day today here on the Chris Plant Show. And very few zippers involved in all of that. But in the Bill Clinton household, that's a different thing altogether. We did open with a little bit of James Talafrico for you. And I got some more Talafrico for you, too, because he's talking about, and just a few years ago, he's on video, he's talking about dismantling capitalism because, you know, today's Democrat Party is their Mao Zedong-loving, Hamas-adoring lunatics, mental illness. They all have gender dysphoria, all that stuff. But James Talafrico demanded the dismantling of capitalism. And that's not all because there's actually more. It's not just capitalism because there's more. And Talafrico, this is the guy they want to be a member of the United States Senate. The Senate, just extraordinary, extraordinary stuff. These people that they're running for the Senate. And I've got an update for you on the crazy woman with a knife that murdered a beautiful, wonderful young mother in New York City in Times Square. And the Democrats, that means the news media, they don't care. They genuinely don't care. This is the country that they're building. Illegal aliens from Haiti, mentally ill people with giant daggers, massacring people in Times Square, New York. And it's all just lovely, just fine for these people. Honestly, and we've got a lot going on with trials and, you know, crime and punishment and all that stuff, and it's all Democrat related, all of it. And I'm not trying to make it that way. It's just the way that it is. But we've got all kinds of madness going on, I am telling you. And one of them is the trial. You know, the nice lady that Lindsay Clancy, who murdered her three children. No question whether she killed her three children. And is she a mental case? Well, of course she is. She murdered three children, and coincidentally, they were her own children, not somebody else's children. And then she tried to kill herself. I'd say she's probably not at peak performance here. She's probably not doing as well as she would have liked, as her parents would have liked. It's kind of a messy situation. But they have a jury of nine women and three men. And they couldn't reach a verdict, and so it's a hung jury. What kind of a jury is that, Michael? It is a hung jury. That's what it is. It's like Cleavon Little in Blazing Saddles. It's completely crazy. The hung jury, and that's nine women and three men. I called this early on that this would be a hung jury, and now it is at least for the moment a hung jury, and the. She did it, and there's no question whether she did it. The question is whether she's nuts or not. And then you get nine women. The age span of the jurors is age 20 to age 70. And I'm thinking we've got a young woman, maybe more than one young woman on the jury, who are kind of siding with the, I'd kill them too, lobby, because... The maternal instincts of the Democratic Party, not what they used to be, I think it would be fair to say. But the jury was sent home yesterday, hung jury, and they're supposed to come back. They are coming back today, and they have to get back to trying to sort it out. The judge is telling them, don't let this be hung jury. They'd have to retry it, the whole thing, and have to start over again weeks and weeks long. The trial, and they'd need to do a better job of voir dire of jury selection in the next trial. But this is kind of an amazing one, and he's still the judge pressuring the jury, nine women and three men, to come to a verdict. But at this point, I think it would be reasonable to guess that since they haven't come to a verdict thus far, that they will continue to not come to a verdict, and we will get a hung jury, and then we'll find out that it was one of the women or two of the women. I don't want to generalize, but it you don't have to be Nostradamus to decode this one. And we'll see what's happening here. But it is pretty wild that we've got that hung jury situation going on there. And we're keeping a close eye on that. She could still be found guilty, but that seems the least likely outcome because Democrats... And then there's the not guilty but by reason of insanity, and she should go to insane asylum, right? And that actually, they've got another woman in New York City that just murdered a young mother of, I think, a 5-month-old baby, vice president, bank vice president, young woman, doing everything right, living in New York City, murdered by a mentally ill woman using giant daggers. I think she had just stolen them from Target or something, right? And the Democrats like, yeah, well, you know, these things happen in New York, and they happen because of Democrat Party policies that throw all of the mentally ill people out into the streets, and they happen in Washington and in Chicago, these things, because our solution for mental illness is to give them daggers and push them out the door onto the street and see what happens. That's Democrat Party policy. It leads to a lot of murder, just like the open borders and all the illegal aliens and gang members and Tren de Aragua and MS-13 lead to a lot of bad things. And in the meantime, Talafrico, running for the Senate, wants to dismantle capitalism. But that's not all. It's not just capitalism that he wants to. It's, I don't know, he wants to dismantle white supremacy, all right? And he's a white supremacist, and he wants to dismantle climate change. Climate, how do you dismantle climate change? Nobody knows. These are Democrats running for the United States Senate. This is a peculiar time in which we live. We're at 888-630-9625, 888-630-9625, and that's not all. Updates out of New York. I got Maryland crime stories for you, too. One heck of an LGBTQIAA story. And will the Democrats in the House of Representatives condemn socialism?

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0: bum, bum. Did you see that the Dolly Parton has a star on the Walk of Fame in Hollywood, California? You know, where you get a star with your name on it, and then it's got a little symbol of what your special talent was. And for her, there's a record album on her star, the Walk of Fame. And people had brought up, because she died, you know, in case you didn't follow that in the news, she died at the age of 80, Dolly Parton did, and she was always a ton of fun and just a riot, and everybody loved her except for some Democrats. And here it is, Dolly Parton's Hollywood Walk of Fame star has been vandalized, because, you know, it's the United States of America in 2026, and the Democrats, they teach everyone to hate everything and everyone. They do a pretty good job of that. That's about all they do a good job of. But Dolly Parton's Hollywood Walk of Fame star has been vandalized. There were flowers had been left there, like it was Princess Diana, lots of flowers. And the vandal or vandals went and stole, threw away all the flowers, and then attacked her name and scratched her name up and scratched up the star and scratched up the record album. And looks like they had to use really heavy metal thing to do that with, and vandalizing the heck out of Dolly Parton's star on the Walk of Fame. Why is that? Why would they do that? It's because of mental issues. Speaking of mental issues, Tyler Robinson, you know, assassin, Democrat assassin, assassinated Charlie Kirk, got a trial. He pled not guilty yesterday. Everybody knows he's guilty as hell, but he's a Democrat. And there was a Democrat woman arrested outside of the courtroom of the Lindsey Clancy trial. Wait till you hear this.
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8: 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I'm Michelle Slade. During North State Now, we will speak with your neighbors, friends, family, and community members who give back, not to be recognized, but because it's the right thing to do. 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

0: Okay. Now, yeah, watching a lot of murder. They got the lady that murdered three children. The Democrats love the murderer. They've got the assassin of Charlie Kirk. They love him. The Democrats are on his side. The Democrats, let's face it, they love murder. They're the party of murder. And Times Square, got updates on that one. The nice lady minding her own business murdered by a psycho that the Democrat Party put on the street and gave a big knife. Actually, I think she stole the big knife, but she's mentally ill. They're kind of all mentally ill, aren't they? Now, let me go. I want to share with you Talafrico, James Talafrico, because James Talafrico is a Democrat running for the United States Senate, and the Democrats want him there. They actually want this guy to be in the United States Senate, and I don't. I would say that I don't. And I got every time I go to Google him, I actually Google Talafrico now instead of Talarico. His name is Talarico, but I think it was Vince Colonnese that labeled him Talafrico. Talafrico, and I call him Talafrico so much that I Google Talafrico, but his real name comes up, Talarico. And it's pretty remarkable stuff, but this guy is a radical. He's a leftist, an extremist. He's allegedly an educator, a teacher or something. He's a Texas House of Representatives. And now they said, hey, this guy's a total freak. He's a super freak. He's super freaky. Let's run him for the United States Senate. That sounds like a really good idea. And I want to share this audio. New video has emerged of him from all of 5 years ago, which when you're a Democrat might as well have been 400 years ago, because they scrub it from your record. It's no big deal. And I want to play this audio for it, because, and when I heard it this morning, and the first time I heard it was this morning, and I said, well, that's pretty amazing, isn't it? He takes it all in. And what does he want to do? He wants to ban the global warming. He wants to ban white supremacy, whatever that is, and he wants to ban various things. Here is Talarico in this newly emerged video of the man who would be the senator from Texas. It's amazing. It sounded like this.
1: Communities of color receive the most harm from the impacts of climate change,
0: communities of
1: yet
0: color
1: receive the least government support to deal with it. Tell us about
0: change.
1: One of the committees you are on or hope to be on, and the most important actions that committee could take to fight for climate justice and mitigate the impacts of climate change for all Texans.
0: That's right. Climate justice, because climate justice is what they're after. Now, if anyone ever asked one of these freaks what climate justice means, there would be no answer. But no reporter will ever ask him, because all the reporters are freaks. And they're lazy, and they're intellectually inept, and they're not reporters. They're just Democrats. But, yeah, it's people of color and communities of color suffer most from climate change. Because if you stand here, the climate is worse than it is if you stand there. If you live in this neighborhood, the climate of the earth is worse than it is in this neighborhood than it is in that neighborhood. And he needs climate justice. This is 2020. Now the year is 2020. He was at the Sierra Club. So naturally he's talking about the weather, because you hang out with the Sierra Club, all they do is talk about the weather. They say, hey, weather's kooky, isn't it? Yeah, sure is. What do you think? Just nuts. And here's Talafrico. He's not done yet, because he wants to, and what is the, listen to the language that he used, and he talks about the Utes. You know, what's a Ute? He talks about the Utes, young activists. He says, and they're drawing lines all over the place. They mean it. They're serious. And climate change and white supremacy and capitalism, and they love socialism. Here's Talafrico in 2020.
2: Yeah, and I'm so thankful that you asked this question, and also thankful that young activists have really drawn the link between climate change and white supremacy and capitalism in our country. And I think only ending the ways that all three of those oppressive systems work together, are we going to be able to begin the process of dismantling them?
0: Those three oppressive systems. This is what the mentally ill person said. Three oppressive systems. Now, one of these systems is white supremacy. That's a system, and it's oppressive. And give me an example of that. Is that because Barack Obama's half-white side was oppressing his half-black side when he was elected twice to the presidency of the United States? Because I remember that being quite oppressive. Obamacare is oppressive, but it's, yeah, three oppressive systems. And the three oppressive systems are white supremacy, capitalism, and climate change. That's a system. Climate change is as described by Talafrica, and it must be dismantled. The system of climate change must be dismantled. The system of capitalism must be dismantled, which is communist warfare worldwide, as we've had for a century. The Korean Peninsula, the Vietnam War, the Cold War, the invasion of Eastern Europe, the Latin America, Africa. You got Pol Pot in Cambodia. Let's not leave that out. None of that is oppressive, of course. Most oppressive system in the history of humankind is what the left stood up in the 20th century. And the left is trying to breathe it back to life here. Extraordinary. But, he's talking about these systems that are oppressive that need to be dismantled. And those oppressive systems that must be dismantled are capitalism, naturally, white supremacy, because that's everywhere, you know, and climate change. Climate change. Isn't that great? Just wonderful. And CNN, this hit the internet yesterday, and CNN decided they were going to put it on their late-night TV. Newsnight, they have a show called Newsnight. It's at night. And they've got an anchor lady who's not a journalist at all, whose name is Abby Phillip. And Abby Phillip said, oh, yeah, we've got a new Talarico video that we want to share with you, because he said that he wants to dismantle capitalism and climate change and, of course, white supremacy. He is a white supremacist. He's white, and he's running for the Senate of the United States of America. That's pretty supreme. I've got to say, that's more supreme than a double cheeseburger. But here is CNN last night, Abby Phillip, introducing just a small portion of the video. We just played the audio portion for you because we're on the radio, but we not the TV. But here is Abby Phillip last night setting up a shorter clip of that Talafrico.
3: Tonight, is capitalism oppressive? 6 years before becoming the Democrat Senate nominee for Texas, State Representative James Talarico sure seemed to believe that was true.
2: Young activists have really drawn the link between climate change and white supremacy and capitalism in our country. And I think only in the ways that all three of those oppressive systems work together are we going to be able to begin the process of dismantling them.
3: Those remarks, which were unearthed by CNN's K-File, come from a Sierra Club forum Talarico was participating in back in 2020. But at a time that he's hoping to broaden his appeal, Talarico has been forced to walk back his history of progressive politics. Which spokesperson for the campaign told CNN that Talarico has already acknowledged some of his past comments, quote, missed the mark, and Talarico called them cringy. It is what some people are calling peak woke. It's almost like woke Mad Libs.
0: It's peak
3: statement.
0: Woke. It's peak woke, and they all laugh, and they got a panel, and they're, he's made some comments, like he wants to exterminate every Jew on earth, but he's walked that back. He hasn't, but other Democrats have, and they, Abdul Rahman Mohammed, I'll say it, and he said all kinds of crazy stuff, and the media says, oh, he's walked that back, because when you're a Democrat, honestly, you could be Joseph Goebbels for 4 years. With the Socialist Workers Party of Adolf Hitler. And if you say, well, I don't believe that anymore, then the entirety of the American news media would say, oh, he's walked that back. And then you'd be off the hook for the things that you yourself have said, because, you know, but it's good to be a Democrat. And the oppressive, and they all laugh on CNN. Ha, ha, ha. Oh, he's walked those back. And he did not those specifically. But he just laid out there, well, some of my previous positions were too woke, and I've walked them back. And then the news media takes it from there. And anything that they find offensive while they're on the set talking about them, they say, oh, he's walked that back. Then he doesn't have to do it specifically, they just do it for him because they are the media, they're having sex with the Democrat Party. They're dating, and that's what they do. It's good to be a Democrat. I like to say it's good to be a Democrat for that very reason. Just extraordinary. All right, let's go, Michael, to the telephones and talk to the great American people, because that's what we do here. We're America. We're not like CNN or something where you just come out and make ridiculous stories up out of thin air and all that. But let's go to and then the news media. Oh, he's walked those back, and then they come to the panel. Oh, it's so fun. Capitalism is oppressive, and so is climate change. And we're going to have to undo that whole thing. We've got to get rid of capitalism and climate change and white supremacy. They keep coming up with this white supremacy stuff. There were 34 people shot. Is that the final number? In Chicago over the weekend? Not a single one of them shot by a white supremacist. It would be big news if any of them had been shot by white supremacists. But zero of them were shot by anywhere in the country. The news media doesn't actually cover those stories because they're not a legitimate news media. They're Democrat Party hot tubbers. They're in the hot tub giving hot oil massages to one another. They're dating. All right, let's go to the telephones, Michael. We are at 888-630-9625. Let's go to Roy calling from Winston-Salem, North Carolina. You can call me Roy. Roy, you're on the Chris Plant Show.
4: Hi, Chris. Love the show. Chris, I'm an old guy. I voted for Carter, our first president.
0: Uh-huh.
4: He was a nuclear engineer, a peanut farmer, a governor. He had success in his life. A nice guy.
0: Uh-huh.
4: And until recently, the worst president ever because of his poor policies. You know, Trump is a successful businessman, smart, hard to keep up with all of his successes. But the Democrats have candidates who are not serious. The front runner is a cute farmer bartender. You know, what would we do if these people were in charge? And the media just supports them. It's like a TikTok video. The better TikTok video makes you qualified. This is dangerous, Chris.
0: Yeah, it is. Yeah.
4: We can't afford. This is a dangerous time.
0: We
4: need serious people.
0: Mm-hmm. Oh, I can't disagree with anything you said. In fact, I have to confess every now and then, Roy, that my first vote was for Jimmy Carter, and I have to, it's part of my penance. I have to admit that out loud from time to time. And that was before I came to my senses, and then Ronald Reagan thankfully became president, and my eyes were opened, and it changed everything for me, and probably the same thing happened to you, Roy, I'm guessing. But you're right, on paper, Jimmy Carter, Naval Academy, he was trained as a nuclear engineer by the Navy, and amazingly, he still couldn't pronounce the word nuclear, Roy.
4: That's right. You know, Chris, I was in a bookstore yesterday, and there was this soy boy behind the counter. I asked him if he had Trump's book on immigration. He just looked at me with anger, and he said, pointing to the door, I said, "Get the heap out of here." And I said, "Yeah, that's the one. Do you have it in paperback?"
0: Come on. That's good. That's funny. But did that really happen?
4: Well, no, it did not.
0: Okay, well, that's good. That's funny. Yeah, you get the heck out of here, and that's funny. Yeah, you have Trump's book. And I'll try to tell you, any bookstore in Washington, D.C., you walk in and ask for a Trump's book, and there might be a trap door that would open beneath you to a flaming pit where people are screaming because the Democrat Party. Well, look, Roy, you called in. You confessed in public that your first vote was for Jimmy Carter, and that's sad for everyone that voted for Jimmy Carter. It is. But he did, on paper, he was a governor, Naval Academy grad, nuclear engineer, and he always said nuclear right to his last day. That's always bothered me. You know, when I was like 5 years old, I learned the word nuclear, and I saw adults even back then saying nuclear, and I would tap my mother on the back of the hand, and I'd say, is he mispronouncing the word nuclear? And she'd say, yes, yes, he is, honey. Don't follow him. You pronounce it correctly. But Jimmy Carter, trained as a nuclear engineer by the United States Navy, could never pronounce the word nuclear. That was a clue right there. That was a sign early on that we should have recognized that this is not the right guy for the job. And then I also remember, Roy, that the Democrats, they said that Ronald Reagan was going to lead us to nuclear war with the Soviet Union. And they made posters of him. They called him Warhead, and they made his head shaped like a ballistic missile, and he was going to get us all killed in a nuclear war. And then, you may remember, Roy, he was the first president in the history of the world, the first world leader in the history of humankind, to reduce the number of nuclear weapons on Earth with the, first of all, it was Richard Nixon with the SALT Treaty, SALT I and SALT II, Strategic Arms Limitation Treaty, right? SALT I and SALT II. And then President Reagan came along, the START treaties, right? The Strategic Arms Reduction Treaties, the first time that the U.S. and the Soviet Union reduced the number of nuclear weapons on Earth. And that was Ronald Reagan, all driven by Ronald Reagan. And everything the Democrats said about Ronald Reagan was a lie. It was a fraud. It was the opposite of the truth. And again, you know, we were this came up yesterday in some of the audio we played, Roy, where talking about Iron Dome in and Democrats saying, oh, yeah, Barack Obama stood up Iron Dome for Israel. And now he sent people over his own political team to defeat Benjamin Netanyahu on Election Day. But it was Ronald Reagan that started the missile defense program, and the Democrats mocked it. They called it Star Wars, and which was kind of a cool name for it anyway. But Ronald Reagan administration started missile defense, shooting down a bullet with a bullet. Oh, that's impossible. And Reagan made it happen. Reagan was going to lead us to nuclear war. Reagan reduced the number of nuclear weapons on Earth. Jimmy Carter didn't. He didn't really do anything good. Roy, fun talking to you. Winston-Salem, beautiful. Yeah, Jimmy Carter. Funny story about the bookstore, too. I like that. That was great. Thanks, Roy.
5: 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It's pronounced nuclear.
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0: Yes. Whack-a-doodle-doo. Tell a freako. Got to dismantle capitalism. We'll dismantle white supremacy. They're going to dismantle white supremacy. They don't know what that is. They can't explain it. They can't explain capitalism either. And they're going to dismantle climate change, and it's about time. Democrats have been talking about the weather for long enough. It's past time that they fix it. Got to fix the whole thing. Also, did you see the foolish Canadian Prime Minister? He's not the smartest guy in the world, let's be honest. And he's a carny. Carny. You know, smells of cabbage, small hands. Got a long family history of being carnies. But the Canadian Prime Minister, his name is Mark Carney, said that he's only going to make a trade deal with Donald Trump in the United States, he says, when quoting now, when the Americans stop doing memes. When the Americans stop doing memes, he said. And, I mean, that was the biggest mistake that anyone ever could have made. Because now Canadian Prime Minister Mark Carney has received more memes than any human being in the history of memes. I don't even like that word, memes. But, he said, he put it out there very publicly. Said, only when the Americans stop doing memes. And I don't want to encourage everyone in America to send a meme to Mark Carney or put out a meme about Mark Carney. But if you don't...
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2: News this hour from Town Hall. I'm Jason Walker. President Trump announcing renewed U.S. military strikes against Iran, but said they won't last too long, though he adds the United States does remain prepared to strike again at any time if necessary.
3: We hit them hard last night, very hard. They gave a little love tap, but we hit them very hard last night. We took out all of the new equipment that they tried to build along the Strait of Hormuz, some defensive, some offensive. They were trying to see the ships because they can't see the ships. You know, we're taking out a lot of ships. They can't see it because they have no radar because we blew it up. And we blew up much more than their radar last night. It was a very heavy attack last night. And we're prepared to do another one anytime we want.
2: Speaking with reporters at the White House, the president was asked if he will arm the Iranian opposition after calling on Iran's people to, quote, rise up against the regime.
3: I'd love to tell you that, but it wouldn't be appropriate to say. But I mean, I understand their plight. They're being shot. Right now, you know, these gentlemen sit here in the lap of luxury and they see things, but over there it's not so luxurious.
2: Authorities have rescued dozens of people after then Tropical Storm Edward dumped 2 feet of rain in parts of southeast Texas. In Beaumont, Mayor Roy West says at one time 36,000 customers in the town were without power.
4: They have multiple crews staged to begin repairs, so I expect that'll be going on. We'll also have street crews out putting up stop signs where the lights are out, but people need to be extremely careful. A lot of traffic lights are out. Please stop. Also, be aware of any downed trees.
2: More on these stories, townhall.com.
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9: A new U.S. energy deal is putting fresh pressure on Canada in trade talks.
10: Canada's oil industry is on edge after the United States reached a deal giving American companies access to 65 billion barrels of Venezuelan reserves. About 90 to 95% of Canada's oil exports go to the United States, worth $126 billion a year. Canadian officials fear Venezuelan heavy crude could displace as much as 40% of those shipments because it can reach Gulf Coast refineries faster and cheaper. Treasury Secretary Scott Bessent has pointed to Canada's weaker leverage in ongoing trade talks. Willie Nelson, Washington.
9: Oil giant Chevron lining up for a stake in that expanded oil agreement between the U.S. and Venezuela. Chevron's presence in Venezuela dates all the way back to 1923, and it is one of the longest-running foreign oil operators in all of Venezuela. A winning session on Wall Street at the closing bell. The Dow was up by 295 points, and NASDAQ up 118. For the Wall Street Business Report, I'm Bob Agnew.
2: 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Autumn, right around the corner, and with it a surge of illness.
18: Everyone 6 months and older should get their flu shot. Adults 65 years and older should get an enhanced flu vaccine, one that is high-dose, adjuvanted, or recombinant.
2: American Academy of Family Physicians President Dr. Sarah Nosal.
18: If you're older than 19, we recommend getting the COVID-19 vaccine. This is especially important for people who are 65 years and older at increased risk for severe COVID infection and those who've never received a COVID-19 vaccine.
2: Federal judge blocking President Trump's latest attempt to prohibit automatic U.S. citizenship at birth. Judge Deborah Boardman in Maryland granting a preliminary injunction Wednesday, stopping the executive order until a class action lawsuit by immigrant families as well as advocacy groups is eventually resolved. More on these stories, townhall.com.
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0: Yeah, and I'm so thankful that you asked this question, and also thankful that young activists have really drawn the link between climate change and white supremacy and capitalism in our country. And I think only ending the ways that all three of those oppressive systems work together are we going to be able to begin the process of dismantling them.
1: That's right. We've got to dismantle capitalism, because capitalism is tied to white supremacy, which has to do with climate change. Says James Talafrico, the Democrat nominee to go to the United States Senate from Texas, of all places. Talafrico. That's right, got to get rid of capitalism. And white supremacy and capitalism go together like carrot and peas. White supremacy. He is a white, what's the opposite of a supremacist? He is an inferior white, I think might be his problem. Talafrico. Looks like inbreeding there. I don't know a lot about his family, but I'm going to guess there are close family ties there, because that's pretty freaky. But there he is. He's going to take care of all that. He just wants to be a member of the United States Senate. Is that too much to ask? Huh? Come on. That's right. He's the Democratic nominee to go to the United States Senate from the Republic of Texas. And he's going to dismantle capitalism by going after white supremacy, because that's linked, tied very directly to capitalism. And then climate change, something about climate change in there, too. They're all mental dwarves. Can you say dwarves, or do you have to say midgets? Which is it, Michael? Are they mental midgets, or are they mental dwarves? Are they mental little people? What is the thing with that? That's pretty amazing stuff. Yes, it is. Again, a very happy Wednesday to you, and welcome back. We are, because it's Wednesday, it's mailbag day, and Michael tells me it's a mailbag day, and I didn't really announce it yesterday, but mailbag questions for me to take in today's radio broadcast, and I look forward to that. But I am marveling still at Talafrico, who's going to dismantle capitalism along with white supremacy, and he's going to dismantle climate change, because, you know, you got to dismantle climate change, and isn't that amazing? And then he was asked about it afterward, and he's got a spokesperson who has no gender, just a spox, who says, oh, no, he's a proud capitalist. I want to dismantle capitalism and do away with it. And then you say, you're anti-capitalist? He's, no, I'm a proud capitalist. That means you're mentally ill. You probably shouldn't be allowed to own firearms, just for one thing. Probably shouldn't be allowed to vote either. Maybe drive a car. Shouldn't be driving a car. Isn't that amazing? Yeah, but in a private Zoom call with Austin, Texas Sierra Club, a lot of activists, environmental activists, and it's Austin, Texas. It's where the least Texas of Texans live, in Austin, Texas. And Talafrico says capitalism is an oppressive system that he wants to dismantle, and so is white supremacy. I don't see a lot of evidence of it, except the Democrats chose Joe Biden to be president based on nothing. But he was just the old guy who groped women every time he had a chance, so they chose him. And Talafrico is happy about the young activist because, you know, they draw a link between climate change and white supremacy and capitalism in our country. These three oppressive systems, all three of those oppressive systems, he said, got to work together to be able to begin the process of dismantling them. Going to dismantle capitalism, going to dismantle climate change, because that's what he said. He doesn't know what these words mean, and he's going to dismantle white supremacy, even though he is one. That's a little semantic joke there. These guys, aren't they amazing? And we remain at 888-630-9625. In New York, where the Democrats throw all of the mentally ill people out onto the sidewalk to fend for themselves until they die, or until they commit a really major crime, and they get thrown in prison, because they shut down all their mental institutions, and so has Washington, D.C. and Chicago and most of the United States of America. So what happens to mentally ill people that used to be in mental institutions? We throw them on the sidewalk and we tell them, you're on your own. You're on your own. All right? That's, again, that's another Blazing Saddles moment, isn't it? You're on your own. And that's what we do with crazy people. Well, a crazy lady in New York City. Perhaps you've heard of it. It's a big city in the Northeast. New York City, a crazy prison. Just amazing. They had this woman murdered, and it was terrible. And I've got to say that it happens all the time in New York. It's completely crazy. There was a man on the television this morning who was attacked in Penn Station in Manhattan a while back, and he was stabbed and nearly murdered. He was one of several people stabbed and nearly murdered. But the latest is a Times Square attack by a crazy person who had to be gunned down and killed by the police because she had two big knives, one in each hand, and she's mentally ill and has a long history of mental illness. And she apparently went to a Target store and stole two big knives, went out to Times Square, murdered a nice lady, just completely crazy, and injured a second person. And the Democrats say, well, what do you want us to do? But here it is. Woman killed in Times Square stabbing. Suspect shot dead by police. Sure. A 32-year-old woman has been killed. She's got, I think, a 5-month-old baby at home. She was married 2 years ago. She's a young woman. And 32-year-old woman, mother, wife, and bank vice president, has been killed, and another victim is in the hospital. Following a double stabbing in Times Square, New York City, late Monday afternoon, the suspect, a woman wielding two knives, was shot by police and killed, in fact. All three people were taken to hospital where the female victim and the suspect were later pronounced dead. Mayor Zohran Mamdani told a news conference that, and he is the guy who's responsible for this. He likes murder. The deceased victim was later identified as Erin, E-R-I-N, a nice lady. Piacenti. And a Bank of America employee, turns out she's vice president at the Bank of America. The male victim remains in stable condition. New York Police Department, the commissioner there, Jessica Tisch, described the attack as unprovoked and said the stabbing took place, two stabbings, 20 seconds apart. Citing preliminary information, the police commissioner, Tisch, said the NYPD, the call center, received several 911 calls at approximately, they give 24-hour time, 16:24, so that's 4:24 p.m., reporting a woman armed with two knives was stabbing people along 7th Avenue in Times Square. There's a Rolling Stones song in there, I think. Police believe the incident began near West 41st Street and 7th Avenue, Midtown Manhattan. The suspect approached a man who had just exited the subway and was standing, minding his own business with his wife, waiting to cross the street, Tisch told a news conference. A witness at the scene told investigators, observed the woman pulled two knives out of a red Target bag. She's putting in a plug for Target. She must be a stockholder or something. Before approaching the first victim, and I think we have a soundbite from Tisch, don't we? From the lady who is the police commissioner there. But never mind that. The subject waved the knives before stabbing a 68-year-old man in the right side of his abdomen in what appeared to be a random and unprovoked attack. Yeah, there are cameras everywhere. It appeared to be because it was. The 68-year-old man was taken to Bellevue Hospital and is now in stable condition. They got a picture of the two giant knives. Don't want to be stabbed with those. The suspect continued up 7th Avenue toward 42nd Street. There's a song about that, too, as on the avenue that I'm taking you to, 42nd Street. And then, because the Democrats put crazy people out there with big knives. Which is where she stabbed the second victim, and that's the nice young lady, Piacenti, and who did not survive after being taken to the hospital. Bank of America said in a statement to the BBC, "We are shocked and deeply saddened by the tragic loss of our colleague. She was a valued teammate and will be greatly missed. Our hearts go out to her family and all of her loved ones. You know, her hearts go out, but this is Democrat Party policy in animated action right here. During the encounter, she told, now listen to this, the crazy person, because the suspect continued up 7th Avenue. Police tried to get her to drop her knives, the two big knives. Speaking to her for 4 minutes, there's video of it, the NYPD commissioner said, during the encounter, she told the officers, I'm not dropping anything. I'd rather kill both of you, she said to the cops. And then she repeated, I will kill you, because that's what crazy people with knives do. So the suspect waved the knives toward the officers, who then used tasers. They both, two different cops, used tasers on her. Didn't have any effect at all. Didn't stop her at all from heading toward them. NYPD officers then shot the woman, who was later pronounced dead at Bellevue Hospital. Bellevue used to have an insane asylum element, where the crazy people are always taken to Bellevue in the old days in New York. But then we closed up Bellevue. So it's a little ironic that they took her to Bellevue Hospital. Amazing. A tourist from Boston who was there, Melinda Puzan, told the BBC that, they told CBS, but they partner with BBC, that she heard the shots and saw so many people on the street. It's very shocking. She said, that's all they have. It's very shocking. Now, here's the thing. They don't have all the story about the woman who is the criminal who was shot and killed. She stabbed a 68-year-old man and tried to murder him and nearly did. Then she stabbed and did kill a 32-year-old World Bank vice president, stabbed her, Aaron Piacenti, and she's got a 5-month-old baby at home and a husband at home, and all of that's okay with the Democrats. Now, the explanation for this, the reason for all of this, is that crazy people are thrown out into the street to fend for themselves, and this is what happens. Predictably, obviously, only idiots would not recognize that this is the inevitable result. You've got crazy people who are terrorizing people on subway trains in New York. You've got crazy people who are throwing people in front of moving subway trains in New York. You've got crazy people all over New York because they don't have insane asylums anymore. So the solution that Democrats have come up with is to throw the mentally ill people on the street to fend for themselves, where they don't do a very good job of fending for themselves. And what inevitably and invariably happens is that they commit a crime so terrible that they have to be thrown in jail. And then the Democrats usually say, oh, we don't want to keep them. They're crazy. We'll let them go. Like the lady that murdered her three kids. Is she crazy enough to not put in prison? And the Democrat party, they're all crazy. They shouldn't be allowed to serve on jury duty if you're a registered Democrat. Shouldn't be allowed to serve on jury duty, I think, because you're probably not up to the task. You're not a good decision maker if you're a self-described Democrat. Isn't that amazing? But it is another example, yet another, and I talk about these frequently enough. You got your illegal aliens over here. 100% of those crimes are on the Democrats. The murders, the rapes, the gropings of teenage girls in high schools that they release from jail early and try to make sure are not deported. But we've got this crazy lady who stabbed and murdered a very nice young woman who's just lovely and squared away, 32-year-old bank vice president, Bank of America, 5-month-old baby at home, married for 2 years, and then murdered by a crazy person because the Democrats throw crazy people out onto the street. And this is a crazy woman who has been in trouble with law enforcement and insane asylums for years and years, and she's just thrown out onto the street because that's what they do with crazy people. And what we need is insane asylums. We need loony bins to throw loony people into. And I'm not trying to be mean. It just comes naturally. That's a little joke. It's not the mean thing to do. It's not the mean thing to do to them. She was shot to death. The crazy woman was shot to death by the police, who had to shoot somebody to death because of Democrat Party policies of putting crazy people on the street to fend for themselves. And this is what predictably happened. And now the crazy lady is dead. Another woman has been murdered. And this is 100% because of Democrat Party policies. because they refuse to put crazy people in crazy bins. You got loony people on the street. We need loony bins. We need insane asylums. And the Democrat Party, and the Republicans are guilty in, to some degree or another with undoing the loony bins too. But it's time to bring back loony bins. I think maybe T-shirts and bumper stickers are in order. Bring back insane asylums. It's time for the madness to stop. And every one of these things is happening, and it's not just New York City, but it sure happens a lot in New York City. Because, and it happens in Washington, D.C., there are crazy people outside my building every night, screaming at the top of their lungs. They're insane. We just wait for them to do something so bad that they have to be put in jail. Or maybe they have to be shot to death. And hopefully they don't murder people in the meantime. But this is what we've decided to do with mental illness in the United States. To wait until they kill somebody and then shoot them to death. That's our system.
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0: All right, so the crazy woman with a long history of mental health issues, her name is Pamela Cisneros, 49 years old, of Queens, morbidly obese, documented mental health history, murdered a nice 32-year-old mother of a five-month-old baby, vice president at Bank of America, model citizen, wonderful husband who loves her. And the Channel 7 in New York, ABC 7 in New York, found her father, and her father went by the house where her father was living, and he cracked the door and spoke to the media just a little bit, but he doesn't speak English. This is what the Democrats are making America into.
1: That woman was Pamela Cisneros, and this is her father.

0: Yo conocí a mi hija mucho.
1: I knew my daughter very well, he says, but I didn't know what was going on with her. What I do know is she was getting injections. Prior to Monday afternoon's bloody stabbing rampage, Cisneros was receiving monthly injections of medication to treat some form of mental illness, according to her father. We don't understand, he says, because the situation reversed.
2: Yeah, that we don't understand because the situation reversed. And there he is. Here's the video. And the door is cracked and, you know, some kind of a ghetto apartment. And he's, oh, she's getting injections and she should get some of those morbidly obese injections too. And, the father's stunned by daughter's role. He doesn't speak English. He sounds like this.
1: This was a situation. How do you say it's in the hands of God? Her father says,
2: what do you
1: say? Did, it doesn't make sense.
2: Yeah, well, that's true. I'd go along with that. So here is Cisneros, non-English speaking, getting free medical treatment every month and murdering people mentally ill. Democrat voter, you know.
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0: Have you guys seen these the new gay cheerleaders that the NFL has? They've decided to go with the gayest men in the world. You know, there are college cheerleaders that are male cheerleaders that throw women high up in the air and catch them and go on dates with women and stuff like that. Well, the New England Patriots announced a new male cheerleader, and this guy's out of a Mel Brooks movie. I mean, he reminded us of Dylan Mulvaney this morning. I think he may end up advertising for Bud Light or something like that. But he looks like he could be suffering from gender dysphoria, and he's the new male, I'm making quotation marks with my fingers, cheerleader for the New England Patriots. It's amazing. Ollie London posting it. This is the NFL Patriots male cheerleader. There is nothing conventional or masculine about this guy, and he's dancing up a storm and turn, turn, kick, turn. He's got all this stuff going, completely crazy stuff. And that's the New England Patriots. But it doesn't stop there, because the Philadelphia Eagles have a male cheerleader also. And it's the first line here. Cat Turd posts, famous on Twitter. This cringe beep BS makes me never want to watch the NFL for the rest of my life. That's what they said here. And they got this guy who, again, clearly unconcerned with the conventions of masculinity and male versus female and all of that good stuff. Isn't that amazing? So they got, and it's got the Patriots, New England Patriots, and the Philadelphia Eagles. These are, you know, these are serious NFL teams, football teams. But these teams have decided to go with kind of the Dylan Mulvaney route on that. And it does make you say, really? And they make it so difficult to NFL football does to go to a game, cost like $1,000 to go with the family, and you don't even get a hot dog. Ridiculous. And I guess we haven't posted these yet, but we should post these, I think, on the social media, because these things are completely crazy. The NFL, again, there are Democrats there. You can tell they're Democrats. They've lost their minds. But we will post on our Twitter and Facebook, we will post the NFL male cheerleaders for the New England Patriots and for the Philadelphia Eagles. And you be the judge. You be the judge. And I think you will be. All right, let's be the judge, that is. All right, let's go to the telephones. Let's first go to line three, Michael. Let's go to Mark calling from Springfield, Virginia. Marcus, you're on the Chris Plant Show.
1: Hey, Chris. Yeah, I'm going to be done with the NFL now, too, I think. I'll tell you what, it's just getting too crazy. And, you know, look at what they did with the Pro Bowl. They tried to go. If nobody's watching your Pro Bowl games, don't go to flag football, for Pete's sakes. But now they're just going to do away with the whole thing. So I'm done with them. And anyway, I really called to join in with your comments about voting for Jimmy Carter. I did the same thing. I was 19 years old, just turning 19. Uh-huh. And here's what I see about myself anyway, Chris. At that time, I was just embarking on my career at that time, now 46 years into it, being a carpenter. So I had a good job, and so my economy was doing terrific. And I'm looking around going, what are you guys crying about? You know, Jimmy's a great guy. He's from the Navy, you know. He's teaching Bible study in church and all these things. And, you know, he just seemed like the right guy to vote for at the time, right? Mm-hmm. But my economy was doing really well. I bought a brand new car that year, moved out of my parents' house into my own place. And so my economy was great. Everybody else's was bad. And I think that's what we have going on a lot these days too, Chris, is a lot of people are just saying, hey, it doesn't concern me, so I'm not going to worry about it. You know, but going back to that and then saying this about Ronald Reagan, he came in, thank goodness, you know, they didn't listen to my vote, and we got Ronald Reagan, and he was great. And he showed me what a real president should be. But ultimately, Chris, you know, and by the way, Jimmy Carter wrote that book talking about him being a Sunday school teacher, and I'm a Christian, so that really weighed on me quite heavily, but you have to be careful, too, because remember Jimmy Carter wrote that book, Peace Not Apartheid? That's totally against what God's Word tells us. You know, he tells us pretty frankly in his Word, Chris, that, yeah, Israel, they're his people, and he is their God. And we are grafted in as we become Christians. So, you know, praise God for his son, Jesus, you know. Yeah. And by the way, that's the way this country is going astray. We're not focused anymore on God's Word and how the forefathers are so astute to say this nation is only held together by what God's Word has produced and made us focus on. You know, when we think about the Ten Commandments, for instance, you know, those, we broke every one of them. Jesus goes on to explain that. But, you know, we've broken every one of the Ten Commandments. So what do we do then? We accept the mercy of God. And that's his son, Jesus Christ. And so we've gotten so far as America away from that. And, you know, thank goodness that Eisenhower, for instance, came back with, in God we trust on our currency. It's mm-hmm. there to show us, don't trust in this currency, trust in God. And that's my soapbox.
0: Well, that's good. That was well done. You had that spring loaded and ready to go in your mind, and that's a great thing. And you're right. In the Ten Commandments, we've trashed those long ago. The Democrats like to live by the Ten Suggestions.
1: Yeah,
0: they don't like those command. Everything they do, they're commanding people, ordering people, mandating people to do things. What they do not want to make mandatory, they want to ban. And what they don't want to ban, they want to make mandatory. And, of course, the great old saying, Mark, that the left doesn't care what you do as long as it's mandatory, right? And when it comes to the Ten Commandments, Bill Clinton violated every one of those every week that he was president of the United States. And he still does when he can, but he's a little slower than he used to be. But the Ten Suggestions are what the Democrats kind of live by, but they don't really live by much, Mark. Remarkable stuff. Sorry?
1: No, okay. I just was agreeing with you. Yeah.
0: Okay, I think I lost your volume for a second there. Well, listen, Mark, great call. And you're right, the NFL, now their big idea now is to have, like, these cross-dressing gay men as cheerleaders who dance on the thing, and they're not. And, again, there are male college cheerleaders who are male college cheerleaders, and you see them on the sidelines, and they, you know, hold the woman up over their heads with one hand holding the bottom of one foot, and they're doing great athletic stuff. But those are not the guys. Those are not the guys that were picked by the New England Patriots and the Philadelphia Eagles. It's another thing, and we'll have to post those on our social media. Mark, thank you for the call. I must say that the state of the country is we're in a difficult state. If I were giving the State of the Union address, if I were President of the United States giving the State of the Union address this year, it'd be a humdinger. I'll tell you that much, man. It is just crazy. Mm-mm-mm. I am telling you, I got that. Somebody sending me got an Adolf Hitler thing, an executive order from Adolf Hitler. We got that. Man, oh man, just extraordinary. Now, what is this one? This is White House now putting out to Fox News. First on Fox, Trump's 9/11 tribute, September 11th, to feature massive piece of Ground Zero history at White House. A 21-foot steel beam recovered from the World Trade Center South Tower will be displayed on the White House ellipse. On the ellipse, that's not on the lawn, but behind it, you can walk up to it. You can walk on the ellipse as a regular person passing by. President Donald Trump will host a 9/11 first responders and officials at the White House on September 8th. Where a 21-piece of a steel beam recovered from the World Trade Center South Tower will be displayed, Fox News Digital has learned. President Trump will pay tribute to the American heroes we lost in the tragic September 11th attacks, their beautiful family members, and to the acts of heroism that defined that fateful day when the unbreakable spirit of the American people prevailed, White House spokesperson Olivia Wales told Fox News Digital. The Tunnel to Towers Foundation, you know them, the Tunnel to Towers Foundation, will bring its Steel Across America tour to the White House on September 8th, where the 21-foot, 16,900-pound steel beam recovered from the World Trade Center South Tower will be displayed on the White House ellipse. I think that's good. The president will stand with the first responders to renew our sacred vow that we will never forget. The mayor of New York, as he celebrates 9/11 like the terrorists do. A lot of Democrats do, as a matter of fact. Hassan Piker does. We deserve September 11th, you may recall. And he's a good, close, personal buddy palling around with Abdul Rahman Mohammed al-Sayed, who's running for the U.S. Senate in Michigan. But the president will stand with the first responders, and Trump and Tunnel of Towers Foundation Chairman and CEO Frank Siller are expected to speak at the event on the 8th. The president will also attend a ceremony at the Pentagon, while Vice President J.D. Vance will travel to New York, and the World Trade Center site and other administration officials will represent the White House in Shanksville, Pennsylvania, marking all three locations targeted or affected by the attacks. Now, let me see if I've got that right, because there was this New York Times reporting, which the White House shot down, saying that President Trump was not going to go to New York for September 11th. And now they seem to be saying that President Trump will not be going to New York for September 11th. And the White House denied the New York Times report that he would not be going to New York. The New York Times report reported that President Trump would not go to New York City for September 11th. They said because he can't give a speech. No president has given a speech on September 11th at Ground Zero since the events, the terrorist attacks thrust us into war and all of that stuff. But we will we'll see about that, because that may change again between now and then. So the president will also attend a ceremony at the Pentagon. Vice President J.D. Vance will travel to New York, and the World Trade Center site, other administration officials to Shanksville, Pennsylvania, where the fourth hijacked airplane, where the murderers crashed it into a field in Shanksville, Pennsylvania. I remember it very well. It doesn't seem like 25 years ago to me, but it is. Last year, President Trump and First Lady Melania Trump attended a 9/11 commemoration at the Pentagon and issued a Patriot Day proclamation calling for flags to be flown at half staff. He later attended a Yankee Tigers game featuring tributes to the victims in the Bronx, New York. The steel beam from the World Trade Center has served as a traveling memorial for the victims, first responders of 9/11, offering pop-up events across 21 states. And that is a good thing. And here's a picture of it aboard the truck there. It is a solemn occasion. And, gosh, the Democrats love to politicize everything. Have you noticed that? I've noticed that. All right, let's see. Let's go back to the let me look at the clock. Let's go back to the telephones, Michael. Let's go to Tom calling from the Commonwealth of Virginia, which has gone mad. Tom, you're on the Chris Plant Show.
2: Absolutely. The Commonwealth of Virginia has gone mad. Yeah. Real quick comment on what you were saying about the mental health issue, how the lady needed to be locked up, which I totally agree with. Sadly, some of the policy of paroling mental health patients and putting them in outpatient treatment programs goes back to when our dear President Reagan was governor of California. He was trying to cut the budget in California, and some of his experts and advisors told him he could save the state hundreds of millions of dollars if he took the patients that were in mental hospitals in California and enrolled them in outpatient treatment programs. I learned this at an EMS conference about 30 years ago. And that whole thing just followed on and on. And now you look at, like, the mental hospitals that used to have the state hospitals, you know, in Virginia, and then Eastern State, Western State, and so on, and they're virtually empty now. And I agree that a lot of them need to be put away, sadly, because it puts a great stress on hospital emergency rooms, outpatient treatment clinics and on EMS and law enforcement.
0: Yeah, the police, yeah.
2: But, yeah, it goes back to when dear President Reagan was governor of California.
0: Yeah, I know that there's, and that's a popular, and I'm not criticizing you, but that's a popular talking point for the Democrat Party to try to blame Reagan for all of that. A lot of it goes back to a 1948 movie called The Snake Pit with Olivia de Havilland, which had her in an insane asylum, and it was so horrible and so terrible that it became a big political movement, 1948, and it was a book first. And loosely based on a true story of a woman thrown into an insane asylum, and maybe she wasn't completely insane. But the snake pit got people going. It's like, do we really run mental institutions that are that bad? And the answer was yes, that we ran terrible mental institutions that were frightening, they were scary, and the government did such a bad job of it that it's true we started closing down mental institutions way back when, and President Reagan looked at it and said, and in California, of course, they ran these things that were like horrible, terrible prisons. They were torture chambers. And when it was discovered how poorly run the insane asylums were, and they called them snake pits, then we started closing them down. But I'm not sure we went straight to throwing them out on the street. I'm not sure. I'm not an expert on the subject. But in any event, nevertheless, and notwithstanding, as we say, Tom, it is... It's time that we just stop throwing crazy people on the sidewalk to fend for themselves until they commit crimes and go to prison, or until they die or are shot and killed by the police, which happens a lot. And if we had a news media, they might be covering this stuff, I think.
2: Absolutely. Yeah, thank you for explaining that to me, Chris. That's a really good point about that movie. I didn't realize that. Really appreciate it.
0: Yeah, became love you, a political. Thank you, buddy.
2: If you ever get down to the northern neck of Virginia, down to Montrose, Virginia, I'll take you to Northern Neck Brewery. I'll buy you a pint.
0: That is great. I love the northern neck. We had friends that lived down there, a house on the water on an inlet, and northern neck is beautiful. And what's the town in there? They got a weekend farmer's market and stuff. It's wonderful down in the north.
2: Montrose, Callio, Kinsale, Tappahannock, Kilmarnock, all the great places where people hang out at.
0: That is so great. It's America down there. Congratulations to you, Tom. Great call. Thank you for the call, Tom. I appreciate it. And honestly, yeah, I mean, look, the insane, and I'm happy to talk about how it all started and how we started throwing people out on the street or closing insane asylums. And we should have a discussion about it. And I don't know how many of these incidents we have to see with insane people throwing people in front of New York City subway trains, or throwing themselves, or going on the, what was his name, Daniel Penny, had to take on the crazy person on the train. And then the Democrats wanted to lynch Daniel Penny because he confronted the mentally ill person on the train threatening to murder old women. And this happens over and over and over again. And we do have, in New York in particular, places where they throw crazy people, just not enough crazy people. But we've got, if we want to have a civilized culture, there's a lot we have to do.
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0: you ever date a conservative? Is that anything you'd ever entertain?
1: I have to say it's probably not.
2: You think he was asking? Was that a proposal? She doesn't know how to respond. I don't know. They really love monkeypox. It's the only possible explanation. They love monkeypox. It's been scientifically proven that conservatives don't carry monkeypox. It's an exclusively Democrat sexually transmitted disease. Yes, sir. You know, the truck at this Clancy trial, the lady that murdered her three children, killed her three children. And you may recall, talked about it a little bit here, that a lot of Democrat women rallied outside of the courthouse in Plymouth, Massachusetts, Gesundheit. The headline at the time, hundreds rally outside of Plymouth Courthouse in support of Lindsey Clancy. She's the woman that murdered her three children. She murdered three children, and they were her own three children, and hundreds showed up, and I think WBUR, isn't that an NPR station there? I think it is. Women rally in support of Lindsey Clancy at her trial. PBS NewsHour was very excited to report that, and Women in Pink rally in support of Lindsey Clancy. Women in Pink, and they got their hats on. You know, they like those hats. Don't even like to say the name of the hats because it's, you know, it's kind of impolite. It's not really a dinner table conversation. And NPR was excited about it, National Panhandler Radio. They've got why hundreds showed up to support murder trial defendant Lindsey Clancy. Sure, hundreds of people have been showing up outside a Massachusetts courthouse to show support for Lindsey Clancy, who's on trial for being charged with killing her three children in 2023. Oh, is that a problem? And there is a little bit of an update on that sort of today, because a woman has been arrested because she was making video with her phone. The news media always says films. They say she was filming. She was making, and it's video. You know, there's no celluloid film in there or anything like that, but extraordinary stuff. You guys, a woman then was arrested outside of the Lindsey Clancy courthouse, charged with intimidation after reportedly making video with her phone of the jury and the still photos. Because you got your phone, thanks to the patriarchy, and there's a little TV station in there, and you can make video, and you can send it to somebody wireless. It's, God, really, white men are pretty amazing. Look at all this stuff they've invented. Just extraordinary. But now this woman has been arrested, and she is charged with intimidating the jury by making video. And what are you going to do with that video? And is she going to post it on the internet and threaten jurors and all of that stuff? And it made me laugh a little bit. She was in court today, this woman, 56-year-old woman. And her name, what's her name, Michael? Her name is Dawn. Her first name is Dawn, you know, like the dawn's early light. In fact, her last name is Light. Her last name is Light. Her name is Dawn Light, L-I-G-H-T. D-A-W-N is her first name. Last name is L-I-G-H-T, Dawn Light, like the dawn's early light. I don't know if her middle name is Early, because if your last name is Light and you're going to name your daughter Dawn, maybe her middle name would be Early, then she'd be Dawn Early Light, be a patriotic name. 56 years old, Dawn Light of Sutton, Massachusetts, taken into custody outside of the Plymouth District Court at 3:40 p.m. on Tuesday, charged with intimidation of a witness. It's witness intimidation and all that good stuff. It's intimidation of a witness, jurors, or a person associated with the court. So isn't that amazing? And she's out there smiling. She's the media. Now she's a media personality. So charged with intimidation of a witness, jurors, or a person furnishing information in connection with a criminal proceeding, according to Massachusetts State Police. She's now appeared in the same courthouse for her own arraignment hearing. That was this morning. On Wednesday, as the jury continues to deliberate the Clancy case, her fate. And I got to tell you, I just think that we're going to end up with a hung jury here, because there's, again, you got hundreds of women protesting outside in favor of the murderer lady who killed her own children. And that's just fine. And now you got a couple of women on the jury who are, I'm just guessing, it's just my hypothesis, who are going to make sure that this woman doesn't go to prison for murder and try to find some way out for her, because they're Democrats. They're Democrats. Now, are you familiar with these flock cameras? That's careful how you pronounce flock cameras. It's actually the company name. The company is called Flock, and they make these black smart cameras, security cameras, black rectangular security cameras. And they've been selling them hand over fist, selling them like hotcakes. They're going like hotcakes to police departments and sheriff's departments and to governments around the country, where they post these cameras. And one of the things they can do is read license plates. They record all the license plates driving by, and they're kind of creepy. Delete kind of. They're creepy. And today I learned, my friend Tom in Florida on the Space Coast sent me along an item out of Florida. And it turns out, and these, there are surveillance cameras, and they watch traffic go by for no reason. And then later on, you can say, oh, I was driving on Connecticut Avenue at 4 o'clock. And I guess maybe the flock cameras can say, yeah, he was driving. But they're not going to use them as exculpatory evidence for the most part, I'm sure. But they've got these flock cameras, and we're just kind of accepting them as we build a surveillance society. And in the name of public safety, of course. But then the state becomes the real threat. And now Florida, the Department of Transportation, because it's not Montgomery County, Maryland, the Florida Department of Transportation has banned flock security cameras and other automated license plate readers from all state highways. They've issued this amid bipartisan privacy concerns. The directive requires local agencies to remove the systems within 30 days. Even ABC News is talking about it, though I think ABC News is pro-flock cameras. And they mounted these things on electrical poles and streetlights and stoplights, and they're everywhere. And now Florida is the first to announce, because the Department of Transportation for the state has said those all must go. So Florida, to remove license plate readers such as flock cameras from state highways, ABC Fake News reports. Florida's Department of Transportation has revoked use permits for vehicle license plate readers such as flock cameras within the right-of-way roads on the state highway system, citing an increase in reports of misuse of the system. One of the things is, have you seen dozens of guys and women have used the cameras to, like, track the women to track their boyfriends, the men to track their girlfriends, because these cameras, they can just follow you around and lock onto a license plate number, and every time one of the cameras sees the license plate number, it reports back to you, we've spotted this license plate. And so people that have access, law enforcement people that have access to these cameras, have been misusing and abusing them for personal purposes. But the department in Florida, Department of Transportation, said it will cease the issuance of all permits in any future requests for license plate reader systems within the jurisdictional authority, according to a memorandum shared with ABC News. They have these things in D.C. mounted on police cars. Not on every police car, but on some police cars, you'll see that these devices are mounted to the exterior of the vehicle. And you say, what does that look like? Well, it looks like a camera. It looks like a license plate reader. And I'm all for law enforcement, but we're enforcing the law against everybody and surveilling everybody and then deciding later whether somebody broke a law. While Florida law limits the issuance of permits for license plate reader systems to law enforcement agencies, the recent exponential increase in deployments along our roadways, coupled with concerning reports of misuse, data privacy concerns, and surveillance schemes, merit immediate action to preserve Floridians' sovereignty and quality of life, said Will Watts, the Chief Operating Officer and Assistant Secretary of Transportation. He wrote in a memo on Monday, day before yesterday, the Department of Transportation revoked all license plate readers related issuing the permits to local law enforcement agencies, according to the memo. Flock Safety, that's the name of the company that makes the devices, did not immediately respond to ABC News' request for comment on the news. The cameras must be removed by the parties that sought the permits within 30 days. Any cameras not removed by then will be removed by the Department of Transportation, the memo says. Now, Washington, D.C., we've got more surveillance cameras, and it's not as bad as London. London has them everywhere. But in D.C., we're getting there. And I think they announced a year ago they're adding another 500, I think that's right, 500 speed cameras and red light cameras. Again, Washington, D.C. is only about 66 square miles, and we already have hundreds and hundreds of these readers. But, the Surveillance Society is coming, and it's being sold to us as a public safety proposition. Oh, it's really good. No, we're not looking at you. And then you get to the old, well, you don't have anything to worry about if you're not doing anything wrong. No. I am telling you. Man, oh man, oh man. We've got cut, and I also have the mailbag coming up. That's still coming up. Right now, let's go to the telephones, Michael. Let's go to Bob calling from Martinsville, Virginia. Bob, you're on the Chris Plant Show.
3: Good morning, Chris.
2: Hey, Bob.
3: Just wanted to respectfully disagree with one of your earlier callers who instinctively blamed Ronald Reagan for creating the homeless crisis in California, thus America. Actually, it was the ACLU that sued the state of California because they believed that the mentally ill were being incarcerated against their will. That they ended up winning the case, forcing the state of California to release all of their mentally ill onto the streets. That became legal precedent and set the wheels in motion for the rest of the country. Just wanted a quick clarification because that was a talking point. Blaming it on Reagan was a talking point of convenience, but not of truth.
2: Yeah, okay. And I made mention of that the Democrats have loved this forever as a talking point to blame Reagan for everything, which they love to do. And I didn't have the ACLU piece of the pie here, and I should have, Bob. I'm embarrassed. I'm humiliated. I have to know everything from
3: Having to know everything and knowing everything are two different things, and I got you some slack, of course.
2: Yeah, you're right. You're right about that. That's funny. Good use of the English language there too. Yeah. So the ACLU sued the state of California, and honestly, it does go back. There was a book. I actually looked it up during the break. I haven't looked it up forever. The Snake Pit. And it was written by a woman who apparently had some schizophrenia issues, and she was thrown into a mental institution, I think in Chicago, and it was terrible. And she wrote a book about it and how awful the whole thing was. And that started a political movement to let people out of mental institutions because not everybody in mental institutions maybe belongs in a mental institution. And you know what, Bob? I'll bet that was true then. I'll bet that was true. And I'll bet it's true now. You know, not everybody in jail deserves to be in jail. It's, human failures and all that stuff. But you hit the refresh button with ACLU suing and winning. And the ACLU is just every now and then they're accidentally on the right side of something, right?
3: Well, but, you know, and again, as you said, there are people who didn't deserve to be there. Obviously, there were some sadist doctors and people in some of these institutions that were doing some horrible things.
2: Right.
3: But at the same time, there are people who we know should not be on the street.
2: Right.
3: And when they were summarily released onto the streets, we see to this day the ramifications of such a policy when there are some people who should be locked away. And the ACLU, thanks to the ACLU, they created something that a lot of the people who work there never had to suffer the consequences.
2: Yeah.
3: But
2: yeah.
3: Unfortunately, many people are victims of all kinds of horrible acts by the mentally ill. And some of them should be put someplace safe.
2: Yep.
3: From the public and
2: yep.
3: vice versa.
2: Yeah, that's exactly right. That's exactly right. And we've got to strike a balance, but, you know, government and the left, not very good at striking that balance. Bob, thank you very much for that call. I appreciate it. And I'm going to do more research because that's what I do all day with my days. I'm learning and a-learning. Also, a funny moment. Thank you very much, Bob. Forever Senator Ed Markey was being primaried in Massachusetts by a House member, a Democrat, Seth Moulton. And Moulton just had his walking papers handed to him. Ed Markey, the forever senator from Massachusetts, wins hands down 64.8% of the vote. I guess he'll be staying.
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7: 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Reuters Institute says we're now one of the top news brands in the nation. 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

0: All right. All right, I have the mailbag coming up. 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Now let's go to the telephones. As I'm looking at the big board here, and I want to go to everybody, but let me go to.
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0: All right. It's Wednesday. That means Hillary Clinton is not at home, and it means that it's mailbag day here on our humble radio broadcast. The nice people, nice American people, send in questions, and I try to answer them. I do my best to answer the questions because wonderful. And let's go to the mailbag queries. Queries are like questions, but a little bit more fun. In fact, I was talking about the male cheerleaders on the Philadelphia Eagles and on the New England Patriots, and we got a tweet. Is that what it was? Got a tweet. And I was talking about how these guys have abandoned all concepts of conventional masculinity. And we got a tweet saying, hey, that's my son. Somebody tweeting at us saying that the father of the guy for the Philadelphia Eagles, the cheerleader. And I was saying maybe he's going to go to work advertising Bud Light or something, you know, like Dylan Mulvaney. But we did get a tweet from somebody saying, I'm his father. Don't make fun of him. Right now I'm just going to say, I don't believe him. I don't believe him. So if you were his father, I don't think he'd be tweeting at people and saying, there's my son. I just don't think that'd be the case. All right, let's get to the mailbag questions. Wanted to mention that, though. Let's get to the mailbag questions, and we have a list of them. I haven't counted them yet. Let's see. From Mikey Likes It. Mikey Likes It asks, why do you suppose Reagan, we had a lot of Reagan references here, and that's appropriate. That's good. Why do you suppose Reagan was left out of Trump's hierarchy of greatest presidents? That is a great question, Mikey Likes It, I've got to say. That was my first response when I saw the list. And Trump put out a list on it with pictures, visuals, and everything. Greatest presidents ever. And amazingly, Ronald Reagan was nowhere on the list. You just talk presidents, doesn't even have to be Republican presidents, but greatest Republican presidents. Another poll came out right in the same time frame saying, asking Republican voters, likely Republican voters, who do you think the greatest Republican president of all time is? And overwhelmingly, it was Donald Trump. And a very distant second place was Ronald Reagan. And a much more distant third place was Abraham Lincoln. And I thought, well, that might have been a rush poll or something like that, but kind of a big deal. But President Trump did put out this, posted greatest presidents of all time, and it's, you know, like he's the greatest president of all time. Nobody's ever seen anything like him, and all that. And then, oops, among other errors in this list of hierarchy of greatest presidents, Ronald Reagan was nowhere to be found on it, nowhere to be found on the list. And I thought that was very conspicuous as well, Mikey Likes It. My understanding, I believe this is correct, that he or someone at the White House had grabbed this list done by someone else, not by the White House, not by Donald Trump, but done by someone else of the greatest presidents. And I'd say it was a very flawed list. And President Trump said, oh, look, greatest presidents, and posted it, I think, without giving it a lot of thought. And that's, I'm trying to give maximum credit to President Trump and the Trump White House on that, because that's nuts. That just how many times has Ronald Reagan been mentioned on this radio show, callers and myself, but Ronald Reagan, a force of nature and a force in political history, 20th century, and a massively important human being in the course of human history, enormously important, and that he'd be left out of any list of presidents is silly. So Mikey Likes It, I'm not going to try to make excuses for him or anything. It was a massive screw-up. And I believe that I saw reported that the original list came from some outside organization. But that's no excuse. There is no excuse. It's just, it's inexcusable because it's Reagan, for crying out loud. Yeah. No good answer to that, but a good question, Mikey Likes It. I think they've heard that question a number of times at the Trump White House, and rightly so. And there's no good answer except, hey, it wasn't really our list. But there's no good answer, but I think that's about as good as I can do, Mikey Likes It. Next question, Bamo asks, will Congress pass the Save America Act before the November elections. Now, the midterm elections coming up in November, and the Save America Act, which seems to be gathering dust on a shelf down there, and has to do with all kinds of important things, economic and energy and political things, all kinds of very important things. And I'm not a big basher. I don't spend a lot of time bashing Republicans. Some of them deserve it maybe more than I give them, but sometimes I do give them a good bashing. I don't spend a lot of time beating up on the Speaker of the House or the Republican leader in the Senate, but they really need to be more ferocious. They need to be more aggressive. They need to be more bare knuckle brawlers, like Donald Trump is a bare knuckle brawler, and the Republicans in Congress aren't. They almost never have been. Newt Gingrich was the exception. He was a fighter and a brawler and ferocious and serious, and he got things done, and the contract with America and all that, which the Democrats tried to relabel the contract on America, man. Oh, yeah, I'm probably not going to get that hiring the killer thing in Montgomery County story, but I wonder. Now, will they pass it? I've got to say, I it's the toss of a coin, Bammo. The Republican leadership, Speaker of the House, Mike Johnson, and in the Senate, they're not ferociously fighting to get it passed, and therefore I'm going to say no, it is not going to get passed before the November elections. They're going to need political pressure from voters, from the public, from their fellow members of Congress. They're going to need pressure to get it going. I'm going to say that the odds are less than 50-50, and I'd try to be hopeful. And I'd rather say, I think the odds are better than 50-50. But under the circumstances, I'm going to say the odds are less than 50-50. It's more likely that it will not pass before November and maybe even after November. I think that it's unlikely because the Republican leadership in the Congress. And again, I don't like to spend a lot of time just beating them up for nothing. But for God's sake, step up. You got a ferocious president who's there to fight side by side with you. Pass big legislation. Make big things happen. Then you'll become a noteworthy Speaker of the House. That would be good, wouldn't it? I think so. But honestly, Bammo, I think it's more likely than not that it will not pass before the November elections. I hope I'm wrong. Let me say that. I hope it does pass. I hope the Republican leadership steps up. I mean, again, I talk about it all the time. If I were Republican leadership, I'd go out and hold a press conference, and I would tell the harsh, unvarnished truth about the Democrats and socialism and all that. Oh, yeah, speaking of which, all the Democrats voted in favor of socialism in the House of Representatives yesterday, but I'll try to get to that as well. Thanks, Bambo, and I'm sorry I can't have a happier response to that. Rock Chick is next. Rock Chick. Rock Chick asks, hi, Chris. Have you seen the overwhelming deluge of memes about the Canadian Prime Minister, Carney? Carney, he's a Carney. He comes from a long line of Carneys. It is hilarious that he is triggered by them, and just as hilarious that America responded with a ton more. See, Carney, Mark Carney, the Canadian Prime Minister, he's in this fight with Donald Trump, which is a bad idea, and he lost it before it started. You know, it's the old thing that every battle is won and lost before it's begun. And Mark Carney's battle with Donald Trump was lost before it had begun. But it's true that he put out, and we have some audio of him, don't we? Because Mark Carney, the Canadian Prime Minister, he's out there and he's attacking President Trump and America, such a ridiculous country, and the administration, so ridiculous, and they send memes. And so he put, we have the soundbite, right, Michael? And so let's play that. And then what happened was a million Americans sent him memes and posted memes all over the Internet to mock and ridicule him. So we as Americans, and it's all conservatives, he's a lefty, Mark Carney, in Canada. And when you're lefty in Canada, that's pretty lefty. And Mark Carney, here's the soundbite of Mark Carney.
1: When the Americans stop doing memes, stop throwing shade.
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0: Genders. He must be an educator or something.
7: He recognizes that there are many more than two biological sexes. In fact, there are six.
0: There are six. In fact, there are six. What are they? Now, so the question is, what do you think the six genders are? I personally, I'm aware of the fact that biology exists, science exists. We've cracked the genetic code. The patriarchy has. White men in America did that. You're welcome. And there are two genders. There are, in fact, and you know this. I know you know this. There are two genders, not six genders. But for Democrats, there are, you know, there's male, female, confused Democrat, the gender dysphoric Democrat, mentally ill Democrat, SMID, severely mentally ill Democrat. There, see, the thing is, there are two genders, but to Democrats, there are six genders because of the severe mental illnesses. And again, another reason we need to build up mental institutions again, because so many Democrats are obviously suffering from, if not struggling with, mental illnesses. Just extraordinary, extraordinary stuff, I got to tell you. Six genders, yeah. And what do you think they are? I that's a trick question, HL3, because I know that there are only two, and all you can do is ridicule the Democrats for being mentally ill. And I know it's not nice to make fun of the mentally ill, but what else are you going to do with these people? Honestly, amazing. Yeah, for the Democrat Party, there might be six genders, but in reality land, in biology, in science, there are two genders. And the Democrats, he's their nominee to be in the U.S. Senate. They're all ill, I tell you. What did AOC say when she was asked if she'd date a conservative? They're all ill. Thank you, HL3. A fun trick question, but a trick question, and it's good. Next question goes to Rando. Rando asks, who's your favorite stand-up comedian? says, mine is Jerry Seinfeld. And my all-time favorite is Jack Benny. Jack Benny. That's an old-time comedian there. Says, I don't like the ones who use foul language. What about you? You know, I've got to say, I agree with you that it's so, it's just annoying and childish to use the F word in every sentence when you're doing stand-up comedian. I mean, certainly I grew up on Richard Pryor. I grew up on Don Rickles since you went over to Jack Benny. Don Rickles was, and I got to meet Don Rickles once and spend a little time with him, and he was hilarious. Rodney Dangerfield, we learned, you know, and Donald Trump is part Rodney Dangerfield. Also, I just learned a week ago or so, apparently people knew this before, Rodney Dangerfield smoked pot every day as an old man, not as a young man, as an old man. And that's pretty crazy, but he was hilarious and everything, and that's a long time ago. Now, I'm sure there's this white guy named, I can't remember his name, who's a pretty funny stand-up comedian now. Michael Piercy said, yeah, I grew up listening to Bill Cosby records, you know, What's a Cubit and all that stuff. He's not funny anymore because all that drugging and raping stuff, because he was a Democrat, as it turns out. Chris Rock is great. My best girl and I went and saw Chris Rock live at the Constitution Hall here in D.C. I miss stand-up comedy. They've kind of murdered it. My best girl and I used to go to the Improv on Connecticut Avenue so frequently that we got the T-shirt. So you get in for the Improv T-shirt. So you get in for free on Tuesday nights when the new comedians are there and stuff. And we used to go on Tuesday nights for a free night, and we'd go on weekends all the time. And then the comedians showing up stopped being funny, and all they did is the F word and the N word in every sentence, F word, N word, N word, F word, and that'd be fine too if the jokes were funny, but the jokes weren't funny. For the most part, they're just racist and stupid. And not funny, angry, bitter. Stand-up comedy is not what it used to be because the Democrats murdered it. I'm running myself out of time here, but thank you, Rando. And I'm going to have to give that some thought and talk to my best girl. Who we go to for comedy. And we look on the Internet, YouTube, and wherever, look for comedy. But there's just not a lot of great comedy going on these days. Not a lot. Chris Rock is the probably... You know, he's near the top of the heap. He got that slap by Will Smith and all that. Wasn't his fault. He was doing a funny joke about G.I. Jane. It was funny. Last question. El Mucho, that's Spanish, asks, is there any amount of money that could convince you to retire from radio? And what would that number be if so? Yes. The answer is yes. Yeah, sure. Yeah, I like doing radio. If I were filthy rich and had all the money in the world, I think I'd keep doing radio or keep doing a podcast. I'd have to look at least. I really think I would, because it's fun and it gives me some structure in my day and my life, and it's fun, and I get to tell the truth, and I like telling the truth. So, is there any amount of money? I'd like to have a lot more money. I don't think I'd quit. I'd take a month off. I'd maybe go to the beach somewhere. Any amount of money, and what would that amount of money be? I do buy lottery tickets from time to time. I'd like a long vacation. But honestly, I think I'd keep doing the radio show or a podcast. What's the difference anyway? Some people think there's really not a big difference. If you're doing a podcast, it's like you're doing a radio show, but you're not on the radio. That's what's going on there. Could be on the Internet. Works for a lot of people, though. That's any amount of money. Yes, but I don't know what that dollar figure is, El Mucho.
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0: Dave Chappelle. I apologize for leaving that out. We're going to celebrate VJ Day. We got to have a V.
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2: News this hour from Town Hall. I'm Jason Weicker. 25 years since the United States of America was brutally attacked on 9/11. Now, a new report reveals a lot of people are still hurting.
3: Thousands of first responders and residents of Lower Manhattan are still suffering the health effects, including PTSD, from the trauma of the radical Islamic terrorist attack, along with various different types of cancers from the toxins. The World Trade Center Health Program, which is federally funded, monitoring the health impacts. Some cancers specifically related to what people inhaled and got on their skin first showing up now.
2: Correspondent Laura Winters reporting. Energy Secretary Chris Wright and Venezuelan President Delcy Rodriguez signing a deal partnering the Pentagon and U.S. companies with a stake in the South American country's vast oil reserve.
4: Today is a historic day in the transformation of Venezuela and the expansion of the possibilities for the Venezuelan people. President Trump's mission in Venezuela is straightforward. The mission is to bring peace, freedom, opportunity, and prosperity to the people of Venezuela.
2: Texas authorities have rescued dozens of people from stranded cars, homes, and an assisted living facility as former Tropical Storm Edward hovered over parts of the southeastern area of Texas and dumped 2 feet of snow, or rain. Trouble in the NBA. Los Angeles Clippers owner Steve Ballmer, suspended for 1 year, will be paying some heavy fines as well over violations of salary cap circumvention rules. Clippers say they don't like it one bit. More on these stories, Town Hall.
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2: In a very closely watched case in Massachusetts, the uncertainty continues with a jury in the Lindsey Clancy trial. After a fifth day of deliberations, they've still not come to a deal.
9: For a second day in a row, the jury sent Judge William Sullivan a message.
10: After much deliberation, we are still unable to come to a unanimous decision.
9: The jury is being asked to decide if Clancy is criminally responsible for killing her 3 young children. Her defense claims postpartum psychosis. Prosecutors say Clancy knew what she was doing. Judge Sullivan told the jury to keep at it.
10: There is no reason to suppose that the case will ever be submitted to 12 persons more intelligent, more impartial, or more competent to decide it, that more or clear evidence will be produced.
9: If jurors ultimately can't agree on a verdict, the judge could declare a mistrial. I'm Ed Donahue.
2: Breaking news and analysis, townhall.com. Tiger Woods has had his driver license suspended for 5 years after striking a plea deal in his DUI case. He pled no contest to a reduced charge of reckless driving and refusal to submit to a lawful test. Reaction from, here comes, the White House.
11: I thought it was very fair. I mean, I think he's going to have somebody drive him. I told him that a long time. Why don't you get somebody to drive you? So he's going to have somebody drive him from now on. You know, he's just a very special guy. I'm glad I'm glad that was resolved.
2: The president and Tiger Woods have been close friends for many years. For all the changes in college football, one thing is the same. That's week one blowouts. There should be a lot of them when the season hits full stride. Labor Day weekend game starting Thursday night through Monday. The average predicted point spread is like 26 points. More on these stories, townhall.com.
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13: 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I'm Michelle Slade. 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
15: 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While I'm away, Carl Jackson will be sitting in for me. Give him all the abuse that you otherwise would direct towards me. He deserves it.
16: 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Welcome to the Larry Elder Show. I'm your guest host, Carl Jackson, sitting in for the great Eldersky. Man, it feels so good to be back behind this microphone. Love listening to Larry. Love listening or filling in for Larry. Sean McConnell is in my ear. I already know Leslie is on the lines. Also, Lou's got my back at AM 950, The Answer, Orlando.com. Chris producing the program. I know we've got Rick Lowkey somewhere in the Los Angeles studio. I, of course, am broadcasting out of Orlando. So much to get to, so much to talk about. I don't even know where to begin, if I'm being honest with you, and I am being honest with you. But there are several things that I'm going to talk about, as well as the latest news of the day. So we'll get into some things when it comes to Iran. Obviously, the Charlie Kirk murder case is being sent to trial. I want to get into that. The Bank of America executive that was killed in Times Square. I want to give you a little bit of the backdrop story to that. It's really a sad story, but it's also the reason why, or one of the reasons why, we need to defeat the left. Coming up in the midterms, I saw John Thune. I believe this article is in the Washington Post. He's really concerned about whether or not we'd lose the Senate. I wish he wasn't out saying that, if I'm being honest with you, and I am being honest with you. But nonetheless, we've got to win the Senate. We've got to keep the House. We've got to stay in power. I think this is crucial. I think this is the most important election of our lifetime. Carl, you've said that before. Others have said that before. I've come to the realization that that doesn't stop being true. When you live in a democratic republic like the United States of America, you have people like El Said, the DSA, Mamdani, that are literally trying to take over the Democrat Party. We'll get into some of that, but it's just so much. I got great guests coming up. Third hour, Corey DeAngelis of the Heritage Foundation. And also Accuracy in Media, author of the Parent Revolution. We're going to talk about school choice and what the unions are up to and what the left is still doing with your kids in K through 12 school. As far as the brainwashing is concerned, also as far as DEI is concerned, they found ways to get around that. And so, guys, I was briefly mentioning to Sean McConnell before we went on, I was trying to remember the Disney movie back in the day with the fish, the little clownfish, and it was Finding Nemo. But Ellen DeGeneres, correct me if I'm wrong, Mr. McConnell, played the kind of dizzy fish, Dory, I believe, in the film. And at one point, I don't recall the exact circumstance, but I do recall, I don't know if it was Nemo that was giving up, getting back to his family, if I recall correctly. And Dory was like, just keep swimming, just keep swimming, just keep swimming, just keep swimming. And for whatever reason, as I was heading to the studio, that just kept resonating. It just kept popping up into my mind. Just keep swimming, just keep swimming, just keep swimming. Because I think as I've filled in, I've sounded kind of like a record, you know, just over and over and over again. And I don't want to lose the freedom. I don't want to go backwards. All right. I know that some of you may not be. And I'll give you a record of President Trump's accomplishments here throughout the evening. But I know some people might. Hey, I thought things would be better by now. But as I've argued before and as I will continue to argue, we are better off today than we were under the Biden administration. We're racking up some wins, even though I understand I don't want to minimize anyone's financial pain. I don't want to minimize that. What I do appreciate about what the president is doing is he's trying to make long-term gains for the United States of America so that you eventually and your children and perhaps even your grandchildren are better off. And we can talk about some of the things that he's doing. That includes Iran. Even if you're one of these people that, I just don't understand why he would bother with this war. I get it. I get it. And trust me, I was one of the ones. I thought this thing would be over quick, fast, and in a hurry. It became political pretty quickly. Obviously, there's division, and I'm not talking about, and not that it's major within President Trump's administration, but some people have differing or different visions when it comes to foreign policy, and that played a role too, I believe. But right now, we have stepped up some attacks, which I will get into momentarily. So just so much to get to. It's absolutely insane. What was I writing down? I was writing down some of the things that I'll get into. Trump says he's not forcing Iran to return to negotiations. The Charlie Kirk alleged assassin headed to trial. Woman stabbed to death. I mentioned that. Chicago's weekend shootings. I want to get into that. The Lindsey Clancy case, I haven't cared much about. And I got to admit, I was rather flipping. I was filling in for Scott Jennings the other day, and I was kind of flipping on it. But I thought about this, and I was like, you know what? I'm going to tie this in. And I guess my theme for today, as crazy it may sound, is just keep swimming. Just keep swimming. Maybe it should be just keep fighting. But for the sake of Finding Nemo, I'm going to say just keep swimming, because that's what we have to do. And then I was, you know, sometimes you're on radio and you think of things to say, or you're studying and you're preparing and you spit it out, and it, some people might like it. You know, the audience may not know that you've done a crappy job, but you know, I will go home and I'll beat myself up. Why did I forget to say this? Why did I frame it this way? Why did I frame it this way? And I couldn't figure out really how to frame the Lindsey Clancy trial. And then I thought about it. And I'm probably going to have a different view than probably most conservatives that you'll hear on this trial. I, for one, and I've shared this on air before, I am not a fan of these show trials whatsoever. I just think it dilutes the justice system. I feel the total opposite way when it comes to the Charlie Kirk assassin, or alleged assassin, since he's pleaded not guilty now. And they're going to go to trial. Now, I'll explain why. But I start thinking about the Lindsey Clancy trial, and I haven't followed it. I'll admit to you, I've watched clips. I've listened to others, not necessarily taken to their opinions, but just kind of getting filled in on what the case is about. I just don't have the tolerance for it. I don't have the patience to sit there and watch that trial. But something came to mind, and I thought about it. And I was like, I just want to share this, because in my mind, even what we're watching when it comes to the Lindsey Clancy trial is indicative of the greatness of America. What? Girl, how can you say that? This mother murdered her three children. She strangled them. One was trying to get away. Horrific, horrific, horrific. I, for one, the views that I have, I am an advocate of the death penalty. I'm an advocate. I think, this is my personal opinion. My personal opinion would be, hey, she should die the same way she killed her kids. Having said that, I frankly can also understand why people would be on the total opposite side of me. And I got to tell you something, I'm kind of thankful for that. because it's who we are as a nation. I was trying to iron this out in my mind, and forgive me if I get this wrong. This is where Dennis Prager was so great at fusing religious or religiosity, I believe, in just practical everyday life or culture, and culture in politics. But I sat there and thought, man, this Lindsey Clancy trial, there's people like me that's like, hey, where's the switch? Let's fry her. And then there's people that are rationing through this case and listening to the evidence. People are seeing things in the jury pool that we aren't seeing. And someone brought to my attention, we're seeing things in the news or on clips that the jury isn't seeing, or they may be seeing now that they're not sequestered, which I think is the dumbest thing ever, by the way. But having said that, still, I'm like, you know what? We have a Judeo-Christian, our nation, our constitution is built on Judeo-Christian principles, but we have a secular government. And when I think about the Lindsey Clancy trial, all I can think is, wow, we literally have jurors right now. We have jurors. Basically, they couldn't come up with a verdict. I think it is going to end in a hung jury, and I completely understand it. But you have people that are probably secular, people that are probably more religious, like I am, on one side of the issue, and others on the other side. They're hearing the same information. They're all arriving at okay, this lady did a really evil thing. She has to be punished, but we don't know how. And people like me will be a little more or less friar. People like people that are listening to all of the evidence that are probably a little more secular are like, hey, I buy into the psychological arguments or the psychosis or whatever. And I can understand all of that. And I just sit here and think, man, it is such a cool system that you can be religious, you can be atheist, you can be secular, and we can come to the conclusion that this lady is guilty, but maybe have a different type of punishment. We'll be back.
17: When life gets you down, you know what you gotta do?
18: I don't wanna know what you gotta do.
17: Just keep swimming, just keep swimming, just keep swimming, swimming, swimming. What do we
16: Love
17: do?
16: It.
17: We swim.

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15: And I understand that viewpoint. And I believe that's probably what is what some of the jurors are wrestling with. But I also believe, because I'm religious, I think people like to avoid the fact that evil exists. Evil exists. But at the same token, I love the fact that we can think differently. And again, I wish I could find a better way to sum this up. But again, we have a system where

0: gone. Their surveillance equipment is almost entirely gone. That doesn't mean we won't smack them. We'll see what happens. But we have the Strait of Hormuz in extremely good shape. You know, we're taking over. Many, many ships got through last night, as you know, with the Navy's assistance. And we've been averaging 30 ships a night. That's a lot. And a lot of oil's coming out. That's why you haven't seen the price of oil go like they thought it might have to go. And the main thing, when I say it all, I could go on for an hour about what a great job we've done. We've done a great job with Venezuela. We've done a great job with Iran. Iran will never have a nuclear weapon. See, that's what it's all about. It's not about any of the other things. It's about we as a country and as for the world, Iran cannot have a nuclear weapon. If Iran had a nuclear weapon, Israel would have been wiped out. You would have no Israel right now, and you'd probably have no Middle East. And they'd be hitting our cities at some point because they're sick people. And Iran will never have a nuclear weapon.
1: Now, why shouldn't Iran have a nuclear weapon? See, this is one of the things that President Trump does. He doesn't get enough credit for this, in my opinion. We saw what he's done in the Western Hemisphere and what he continues to do now. 65 billion barrels of Venezuelan oil. We're going to be partnering with Venezuela to make sure that we extract that. And I get some people are frustrated with that because Trump can't do anything right. And listen, I understand government is getting involved. I totally get that. But when it comes to Venezuela, they literally murdered some of our American workers there. They took over our infrastructure. We're taking it back. And this is to protect you. This is to help oil prices drop for you. Obviously, this won't be a short-term thing. I look at Iran, and that won't be necessarily a short-term thing. But I do believe that this war can be won, and it should be won as quickly as possible. I understand that there's turmoil inside of the administration a little bit. There's going to be some difficulty here. There's going to be people with differing opinions and what have you. Dave Driscoll resigning, Pete Hegseth and him batting heads. Nonetheless, we got to continue to win the war. Here's what's happening. The U.S. strikes on Iran are reportedly expanding beyond previous waves, hitting dozens of sites. Targets now include air defenses, radar system, anti-ship cruise missiles, launchers. Washington is also reportedly targeting Iranian state-owned oil tankers under a new tanker-for-tanker policy. I don't want our U.S. troops to have to go back here to the Middle East any longer than they have to, or unless it's for some niche special mission or what have you. I don't want our troops there. And I believe that, as Scott Bessent said, that this is the head of the snake. Iran is. And I want to get rid of them. I want to get rid of them so that your children don't have to worry about this, and so that we don't have to worry about the Strait of Hormuz. Well, Carl, we never had to worry about the Strait of Hormuz. Well, theoretically, we didn't. But we know that any time we tried to shake up Iran, right, the nation that's hell-bent on killing Americans, the nation that's hell-bent on killing Jews, we knew if we were to shake that up, there's going to be some trouble, particularly with the Strait. And so we're going to get rid of that. The mines are being removed and all that good stuff. I didn't even intend on spending this much time on this particular subject, but it is an important subject. And I just want to give President Trump credit for it, even though I understand this doesn't necessarily make life easier for you now. It will in the long run and for your posterity. Not to mention, if you look at the borders, I don't want to go backwards on the borders. Guys, if you recall, we had illegal aliens invading our country. I encourage you to go back and look at the videos. We had illegal aliens invading our country on the daily by thousands, and we could do nothing to stop it. Democrats creating these sanctuary cities and now wanting to abolish ICE. Listen, President Trump got rid of that problem virtually within a couple of months. Let's not go backwards. Let's keep swimming. We'll be back.
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1: You guys remember when the borders were being invaded every day? You guys remember when inflation rates were over 9% under the Biden administration? You guys remember when gas prices hovered at some point at $5 per gallon? Now, I know if you live in California or Hawaii, that's normal for you, but that's not normal for the rest of the country. Even frankly, before we went to the war in Iran, you had prices that were hovering around $2.80, and we hadn't seen those types of prices in quite some time. Now, obviously, because of the war, or in part due to the war, the prices have gone up. The good news is prices can and prices will come down, and still on average, even though I don't want to minimize this, it's still on average cheaper than what you were experiencing under the Biden administration. But I will offer you this point, that we know the president wants to make life better for you and more affordable for you. You have people like El Saeed. You have the DSA out there running on affordability. El Saeed is just destroying his campaign, thank God. Although I don't think we should take it lightly. I don't think we should take any of these people lightly, because they're not about affordability. They are all about control. I want to take you to cut number 11, if we could. This is a gentleman by the name of Marcus Coleman confronting Democrats on the illegal alien problem. And a commercial truck driver killed or plowed into him and his family, leaving his then 5-year-old daughter Delilah permanently disabled. This is what we were enduring during the Biden administration. And again, within a matter of months, Trump was almost a victim of his success, because we had been seeing these clips and these watching the news daily, and you could see people flooding in by the thousands. And then all of a sudden, this guy gets in. He takes the border seriously. He empowers ICE. He empowers CBP. And then all of a sudden, oh my goodness, this problem that the left was saying couldn't be solved, we had to figure out what the root problems were. According to Kamala Harris, they were solved within a matter of months. Cut number 11, Mr. McConnell.
2: How is that okay? How are you guys not fighting for this? Right here, how are you guys not fighting for this? I reject your guys' sympathy, to be honest with you. There's no way you guys are sorry. Not one of you guys have ever called me. Not one of you guys have ever reached out to me. Not one of you guys have ever sat there and seen me in the hallways and said, hey, sorry about your daughter. You guys do it right here while you guys are grandstanding on top of your soapbox. This is when you guys care. Right here inside this room is the only time you guys care. I've never received anything from anybody over here at all regarding my daughter or my family or anything. Hey, Mr. Coleman, your guys' Delilah law, I want to help you revise this so that we were interested inside of it. Nothing. You guys have no pathway to anything. You guys want to sit there and talk about the pathway to citizenship. There is a pathway. It's not jump the fence and apply. That's not the way it goes. There's a process to get it done. You don't just do that. I can't just go over there and go sit down inside one of those seats and become a Democrat. Oh, you know what? I probably could. I honestly probably could. So I'm not even going to say that. But I can't go inside a hospital and become a doctor just because I want to and go put on a coat and come to work. It's getting ridiculous the way things are going now. It honestly is. It makes no sense at all. Sanctuary cities allow so much to be done that it's almost like the parents not there to take care of the household. And everybody's running around and doing what they want to do. And it sucks. It honestly does. You guys sit there and you guys talk about ICE invading cities and doing this and doing that. I agree with Mr. Jordan, that if the state sat there and told them, come pick up the person, it would take one or two people to go do it. Instead, they got to send an army out there because now they have to look for them. And then since it's a sanctuary state, you got people sitting there abusing the ICE officers that are out there. I have a whole statement right here that I was going to read to you guys, but just listening to you guys, none of this is relevant anymore because you guys just changed so much.
1: Wow.
2: It makes no sense at all. My daughter doesn't deserve this. She didn't ask for any of this. The people that jumped the fence did, though. They knew exactly what they were doing. They still chose to move forward in that direction. And every day something's happening to somebody. And it is your guys' fault. I hold each and every one of you responsible for it.
1: Amen.
2: And I always will.
1: Amen. Man, woo, that was powerful. Chicago crime stats 2026, 254 people killed in Chicago this year, up 11.4% at this point this year. I'll continue this after the break. 41 people shot last weekend, 3 dead, 15 people shot in the largest mass gang shooting this year, 1,255 shooting victims this year. These are blue cities. These are Democrat policies that are hurting everyday people, killing everyday people. Do you want to go back to that? Do you want to make sure that this increases where you live or spreads where you live? I don't know. Just keep swimming. Let's go forward.
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0: flood the system, but that's the goal. The goal is to flood the system. Let me share this story with you. I'll get to Charlie Kirk later. I really want to get into that. I hate that. This story of this young mother, this Bank of America executive that was killed in Times Square. You guys hear this? I gotta admit, sometimes I hate it, but I'm just being honest with you. You hear so many stories, and I've heard so many stories where you've just kind of grown numb. You just kind of grown numb. The crime rates in these blue cities where these people just ignore what's happening to their citizens. I hear a story, and sometimes I'm like, okay yeah, I'll check it out later. And I gotta admit to you, and that's what I did initially. And then I happened to scrolling on New York Post, and then I saw Bank of America exec killed by Times Square maniac was a new mom who had just returned from maternity leave. Because I didn't know the victims. I saw the big chick with the knives, and I'm sorry, people shot her. I would have popped a cap in her too. I'm so sick of this nonsense. Democrats allow crazy people that should be institutionalized or in jail where they can get proper care onto the streets. This chick goes out, two knives in her hands, stabs people, and you got morons on the left talking about shooter on the leg. I would like them to put on the uniform, be on the other side of the knives, and say something as stupid as that. Erin Piacenti, forgive me if I am chopping up her name, 32 years old, an Ivy League graduate. She graduated from Fordham Law School. She was recently married, just celebrated her 2-year anniversary with her husband. And then she just came off of maternity leave, 5 months of maternity leave. This is, I was thinking about this, and it really hit me. I was like, okay, I don't know what her political stance was. I don't care. She was a mother. She's a victim of a heinous crime. But I started thinking about these lefty chicks, these left-wing nuts. And I was thinking about Erin Piacenti. She had the best of both worlds. She had a beautiful baby. Recently married, you know, 2 years, husband, an executive, vice president, Bank of America. 32 years old. Her life snuffed out. Why? Because Mayor Mamdani and Democrats, they don't care about the people. They care more about the criminals than they do the regular citizens or the mentally insane. The mentally insane should be housed. They should be institutionalized. This lady had literally just returned to work this week from maternity leave. Her daughter will never know her. And just like the gentleman said, Marcus Coleman, Democrats are to blame for that. You want to go back there? You want to go back there? You want this nonsense to spread from state to state to state? No, let's keep swimming. Let's keep swimming. I don't want a crime-infested country, for God's sakes. More on the other side.
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1: You know when you're getting up there in age. I never thought I would say what my dad said. They don't make music like they used to. What's good stuff? Good stuff, Mr. McConnell. I have a love-hate relationship with it. I love listening to the cuts that Mr. McConnell plays, man. Good stuff. All right, so we'll get into the Charlie Kirk thing momentarily. Just quickly to get back to this woman. I have to remind myself, you get caught up into reading so many stories. It could just become work. And I don't want that to ever be the case with me. And so I'm appreciative of the New York Post for just giving us a glimpse of this lady. And listen, even this lady that was shot, Pamela Cisneros, she wasn't treated well either. This lady should have been institutionalized. She had plenty of problems, mental problems. She had a history. But in places like New York, they think it's compassion to allow people out on the streets that'll commit acts like this. That's not compassion. You just killed a mother. A little girl will grow up without her mother. A father, let's be real, man. A dude just having a newborn baby, totally clueless, totally relying on his wife for the most part and trying to chip in where he can to be the dad that he can and be there for his wife. Now you have a young man that has a newborn baby without a mother. That's going to be hard. This lady didn't deserve to die. This lady didn't have to die this way. But because of Democrat policies, she died. She was murdered. Another 68-year-old man that was on the scene was stabbed as well. Fortunately, he will survive. But he just came up from the subway station, got to ground level, and she stabs him. This is Blue City crime. I'm going to talk a little bit about this with John Lott at the top of the hour. Also, he wrote a column. He's written several columns in the last month, but one that I wanted to speak to him about, actually a couple of things. This was in the Federalist. Socialist demand to abolish police and prisons will mean more dead Americans. Carl, are you just trying to scare us? I'm just telling you the truth. We cannot let these people have power. Even Van Jones is calling El Saeed a wacky person. His foreign policy is wacky. But there was something else that he said in the video. I'll share this with you later that caught my attention. We'll get into that. But when we return, John Lott, don't go anywhere. We'll be back.

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2: News this hour from Town Hall. I'm Jason Walker. It is a war of words between two powers. Russia says it will shutter German cultural centers all across the country. That move comes after Berlin blamed Moscow for an attempted attack at a major German airport. For the last 24 hours, the two nations have been slinging talk, not missiles, not yet. Energy Secretary Chris Wright says President Trump wants to unleash Venezuela's potential with deals partnering the Pentagon and U.S. companies with a stake in Venezuela's oil reserve.
3: We are trying to work at what I call Trump speed. President Trump didn't want a nudge or a slow drift in the positive direction. He wanted to see as fast as possible transformation in Venezuela.
2: Newly unearthed posts are putting Michigan's Democratic Senate nominee back on the defensive.
4: Deleted tweets from Michigan Democratic Senate nominee Abdul Said are drawing new attention over his comments about 9/11. The post from 2020 to 2022 compared the attacks to America's wars that followed and criticized U.S. counterterrorism policy. Al Said also wrote that the post-9/11 response targeted Muslim Americans while ignoring white supremacist threats. The tweets were recovered after they had been deleted. Willie Nelson, Washington.
2: Appearing on the Salem Radio Network, Senate Majority Leader John Thune of South Dakota says he is keeping an extremely close eye on the Lone Star State in the Senate race, where Republican Ken Paxton is running against a Democrat socialist.
5: Texas is expensive. 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We need MAGA Inc. and everybody else engaged, but we can't afford to lose Texas. So everybody needs to, whether they like the way the primary came out or not, get on board with the team and make sure that Paxton wins.
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2: A spokesman for the RNC Dallas GOP 2026 midterm convention telling the Salem Radio Network this event will remind voters of President Trump's tremendous accomplishments.
7: 2 years ago, the American people voted overwhelmingly for President Trump to secure the border, to tackle Bidenflation, and he has done that. He has secured the border. There's no longer millions of illegal immigrants pouring in here from countries all over the world. He delivered the largest tax cut in history. But at the end of the day, President Trump, since 2016, has fought for hardworking Americans, and that is the intended audience of this midterm convention. He wants you to know that if you are a hardworking American, you are are working hard every single day to put food on the table for your family. You just want your kids to be able to grow up in a safe community. He is fighting every single day in Washington for you.
2: Spokesman Zach Kraft says Vice President J.D. Vance will speak Wednesday night, September 9th. President Trump will be appearing Thursday on the 10th. Breaking news and analysis, townhall.com. Right now, there are more questions than answers in a very closely watched trial in Massachusetts. Basically, what happens next if the jury in the Lindsey Clancy murder trial still cannot reach a verdict?
8: If a Massachusetts jury cannot reach a verdict on whether Lindsey Clancy is criminally responsible for strangling her three children in 2023, the judge will declare a mistrial, and then prosecutors will have to decide whether to retry Clancy on murder charges. Legal experts say there are also other options, including offering Clancy a plea deal or deciding not to put her on trial again. Jurors heard conflicting testimony about her mental health and what role that played in the killings. Clancy does not deny strangling her children at their home, but says postpartum psychosis led to her actions. Prosecutors argue she knew what she was doing. I'm Julie Walker.
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14: Larry Elder here, the sage from South Central, the Prince of Pico Union, the Czar of Common Sense, the great Eldersky, Don Lorenzo. Welcome to the program. No victor crests allowed because we've got a country to save. So let's get her teed up!
15: Do you want to play rock? 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
16: What the hell's going on out here?
17: That's a bingo.
18: You can't succeed without teeth.
19: Mariota here. I'm going to be away today. Carl Jackson will be sitting in for me. Beat him up. Hurt him. Make him feel pain.
20: Thank you, Larry Elder. Appreciate you, man. I always appreciate sitting behind the microphone of Larry Elder. I see we have a caller from Hawaii. If you will hang on, I promise you I will get to you after my guest. You're calling from a long ways away. I really do want to get to you. Taya, I believe, is the name. I hope I'm pronouncing that correctly, but I want to make sure that I get to your call. But I do have to go to my guest, John Lott. John Lott, you guys know him, crimeresearch.org, author of More Guns, Less Crime. And John is, he's a prolific writer, still writing columns constantly to debunk some of this nonsense that Democrats constantly and these lefties constantly put out that are making the streets more dangerous. And John has written several articles recently, but there's a couple that I'd like to focus on. John, welcome to the program. First off, I appreciate you joining me, man.
21: Oh, it's great to talk to you. Despite Larry's urging, I'll try to be gentle on you.
20: I appreciate that. I appreciate that. Okay, so, all right. Going back to a column that you wrote, this was actually last month, but I think this stuff is timeless given what we're dealing with right now with these DSA candidates. And obviously we're coming up on some midterms. I'm hoping this cycle will make history as Republicans and conservatives here. You wrote a column last month in the Federalist, Socialist Demands to Abolish Police and Prisons. But you say prisons will mean more dead Americans. These people actually do want to abolish the police and abolish prisons. What will be the ramifications of that, John Lott?
21: Well, it's not difficult to figure out. I mean, if you want to reduce crime, you have to make it riskier for criminals to commit crime. It means higher arrest rates, higher conviction rates, longer prison sentences. It means letting victims be able to go and defend themselves. And at least I'll say the Democrats are consistent across the board. They don't want to make it high arrest rates. They don't want prosecutors going after criminals. They don't want them to serve long sentences, and they also don't want to make it so that victims are able to go and defend themselves. And, you know, the thing is, Democrats constantly claim that they care about the poor, that they care about blacks, that they care about Hispanics. Who do they think the victims are of these crimes that are occurring? You know, even illegals. People tend to commit crimes against people who are like themselves. 90% of blacks who are murdered by other blacks. About 85% of Hispanics are murdered by other Hispanics. Overwhelmingly, illegal aliens in the United States have crimes committed against them by other illegal aliens. And so, you know, if they care about the criminals, but they don't seem to care about the victims that are there. And, you know, and it's more than just the direct victims of crime. I mean, you'll have people like Governor Wes Moore, the governor of Maryland, when Trump did the federalization of law enforcement in D.C., he said that Trump's move was racist. Well, you know, the latest data we have for D.C. indicates that 96% of the people who are murdered in D.C. are blacks. Well, you know, man. So you have an 84% drop in murder rates, you know, now compared to before the federalization last year. Whose lives do you think you saved as a result of that? And it's more than just the direct victims of violent crime, which obviously is extremely important. Those are huge losses imposed upon people. But when you have higher crime in areas, stores close. Who do you think works in those stores? Who do you think shops in those stores? Who do you think owns homes in those areas whose property values are depressed as a result of higher crime rates in those areas? So they claim that they care about those groups of people, but the very policies that they push, and, you know, and it's just not a few fringe Democrats. We went through the stuff. You have, there was a resolution going and saying that opposing defunding the police. 61 members of the House Democratic Caucus voted against that. You had a resolution calling for basically completely defunding ICE. You had over half of the Democrats in the House voted for that. You know, you just had a letter that members of the Democratic House tried to get together to say, you know, we think law enforcement's important for reducing crime. They got 15 members of the Democrats in the House to go and sign that letter. And so, you know, it's just not a few Democratic socialists who have these types of views. It's something that the Democrats as a whole are unwilling to go and speak out against.
0: John, you wrote in this particular column. I'm going to read directly the quotes from El Said that you posted in this column that was in the Federalist last month. And again, you can John R. Lott Jr. on X, crimeresearch.org. Make sure you find him there. He's a prolific writer, author. So make sure you check out all of his work. I honestly use his work as resource, as a resource work, to continuously reference. He's that good when it comes to this, this type of stuff. But El Said says specifically, and I quote, "I believe that we do need to defund the police. The police have become standing armies we deploy against our own people." That is crazy town. And my concern is, it looks like this guy is flaming out, but I don't know. I don't trust it. I'm hoping Mike Rogers will win in Michigan. But I'm concerned that these people are elevating to a point where
20: more people, this type of thinking is becoming normal in America amongst Democrats, not just right. DSA, like you said, but regular Democrats.
21: Yeah, I mean, Tallarico in Texas, Nixon in Florida, the Senate candidates that they have for both of those offices have the same views. You know, it's, again, who do they think is going to be harmed as a result of having these types of policies that they that you're quoting them as having? You know, and one of the interesting things is there was a survey a little while ago of people in Chicago asking them whether they supported federalization of law enforcement in Chicago like Trump had done in Washington, D.C. And Hispanics favored it strongly. Blacks favored it. The people who were completely against it were white liberals. You know, you're talking about almost 90% of white liberals were against it. And so overall, just because they were so massively against it, overall, there was opposition to it. But you see this in so many surveys. The people who are more likely to be victims of violent crime understand the importance of having police to go and protect them. You know, the people who are the least likely to be harmed, you know, they can live in their ivory towers and think that, well, you know, somebody like AOC has made the statement that having more police actually causes more crime to occur. So, you know, you kind of wonder what universe these people are in. But, you know, what I'll say is at least they're consistent across the board, you know, that they don't want to make it risky for criminals to commit crime in any way, whether through law enforcement or allowing citizens to be able to go and defend themselves. But the people who are the victims, the people whose lives are destroyed, are the ones who they claim that they care about.
20: Oh, man, we just have 1 minute in this segment. John Lott is going to stick with me for one more segment. In this column, you write 54% of murders in the U.S. occur in just 2% of the counties. John, what counties would those be? Are those blue counties by chance?
21: Yeah, no, overwhelmingly people can see the list on our website, but they're the ones that they would think would be the case. You know, I'll just say, you know, it's interesting. It's just not these politicians. We go and ask the 20 chatbots, these AI chatbots, what types of things can reduce crime. And all the chatbots disagreed that higher arrest rates and higher conviction rates reduce crime.
20: What?
21: So, I mean, it's...
20: okay.
21: You know, and basically half of what...
20: We have to take a break. Hold that thought. More with John Lott on the other side.
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0: 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The closer to the truth, the closer to the nerve.
1: Okay, I'm speaking with my guest, John Lott Jr., or Dr. John R. Lott Jr. You can find him on X, John R. Lott Jr. on X. Check out his website, crimeresearch.org. He's a prolific writer. You guys know him, More Guns, Less Crime, The Bias Against Guns, Freedonomics, Gun Control Myths. Again, a prolific writer. And this information is important. I would encourage you, particularly if, and maybe you're new to politics, maybe you just recently become a conservative Republican, whatever it may be. Maybe you're somewhere in the middle, but you're hearing this information for the first time. I would just encourage you to make sure you share John's work. If you don't want your city, to become a violent place or the cops to be defunded or any nonsense like that, make sure you share the information that you can get from crimeresearch.org. Okay, John, the AI thing does not surprise me. I'll be honest with you. It's one of the reasons I don't think I'm as fearful as AI, because I think people will still have to do their due diligence when it comes to AI, because you have biased people that are around them. I understand they can kind of do their own thing, but nonetheless, that was pretty shocking. But I also want to get to this. I want to make sure that people hear this, because oftentimes you will hear on CNN, MSNBC, or one of these mainstream but more liberal-leaning networks that when it comes to illegals, illegals commit fewer crime or have a lower crime rate than American citizens do. So what do we have to fear? Is that accurate?
2: No, it's not even close to being accurate. Look, I mean, it's hard to get a lot of great data on this, but the data that we have, I think, shows the opposite. Last year, the end of last year, basically Department of Homeland Security came out and noted that about 14% of the people who were incarcerated in New York State were illegal aliens. Now, that's very likely an underestimate. For multiple reasons. One is the fact that New York did not work with Department of Homeland Security in identifying any of these individuals. You also have it so that when in parts of the state over periods of time, when people were brought in to local county courthouses and arraigned, ICE would go and pick them up before they would even get into the prison or the jail systems that were there. Mm-hmm. And so... But if you're an American citizen who goes and does a robbery, you're going to end up in jail, okay? You're not going to be picked up by ICE before you can get to the holding cell there. And so, but 14% is about 3.5 times more than the highest estimate out there from Pew on the share of the general population that are illegals. So they're way overrepresented. Now,
1: John, hold on just a sec, because that is very important, I think, for people to hear. 14% of illegals, at least, are committing crime. You said that's 3.5% higher than repeat? 3.5 times. Okay.
2: Times.
1: Wow.
2: Their share of the general population, the highest estimate of illegal share of the general population in New York. So they're way overrepresented. So, you know, about 4% is the estimate of illegal share of the population in New York. Even if you think it's higher than that, even if you think it's 6% or even if it's 7%, it would still be their share of the incarcerated population, which again is an underestimate of their share of crimes,

0: go and look at things, something called the American Community Survey from the census. And the problem with that is that you're voluntarily asking people to voluntarily say whether they're U.S. citizens or not. And people on the other side will recognize that illegals generally will not be honest about whether they're in the country illegally. But the ones who are incarcerated have a greater incentive to lie than just people in general, illegals in general, because they know that they can be deported directly from prison there. And if they aren't already tagged as being illegal, and which is going to be true in a lot of states that don't ask them whether they're American citizens or not, they have an additional incentive to underestimate. Plus, as I just mentioned, you have a lot of illegals that never make it into the prison or the jail populations because they're picked up beforehand. And on top of all that, as we were talking about in the first segment, criminals tend to commit crimes against people who are like themselves. Illegals sure. tend to commit crimes against other illegals. Well, a lot of illegals who are victims of crime may not go to the police to go and report crimes. So that's just yet another reason why it's going to be underestimated. And, you know, there are other things we can go on there. But I think, I think it's pretty clear that, and I'll just mention one other thing, and that is we just had the largest percentage increase in total felony violent crime during the 4 years of the Biden administration that we've ever seen since we started collecting the data. The Bureau of Justice Statistics indicated it went up by 59% over those 4 years. Now, here's the problem. I don't think it's just a coincidence that that was the same time that we had the largest increase in illegal aliens coming into the country. And when the data comes out from the Bureau of Justice Statistics for last year, I'm willing to make a bet that we had a big drop in violent crime. And you know, so Trump's... We have all these illegals coming in under Biden. Violent crime soars. Trump seals the border. He's arresting illegal aliens who have criminal records and deporting them. And violent crime is falling. And the thing is, it's just not the criminals that you've caught and you're deporting. Even the ones that you haven't caught, they don't want to get deported. How do they keep from getting deported? Well, they have to keep off of police radar because they know if they get arrested and get taken into the local county courthouse, there's a reasonable chance that ICE will be there in order to go and pick them up and deport them at that time. And so to keep from being deported, they try to keep off of police radar. And the way they keep off of police radar is not to go and commit crimes right now.
1: Man, John R. Lott Jr., make sure you find him online at John R. Lott or on X, crimeresearch.org. I wanted to get to ask John more questions. He's got a hard out, but I will tweet some of his work. He's a prolific writer, so you can find him online. John, appreciate the time, man. You take care.
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1: Here's the man, 888-971-SAGE. 888-971-SAGE. Leslie Friedman there to take your calls. I'm sorry I missed Taya in Hawaii. She was talking about how we need to open up, or she wanted to talk about how we needed to open up mental institutions. I completely agree with those, or agree with that. That is extremely important. John Lott was talking about, I mean, you have this El Saeed. These people literally want to defund the police. That is inevitably going to lead to more crime. They demonize the real good guys. They demonize the heroes. I can remember, I'm sure when we were all kids, our teachers would ask us, what do you want to be when you get big? And so many of us, cops or athletes or doctors or lawyers, firemen. I mean, those were the people that we wanted to emulate. Those were the people or the professions that so many kids wanted to go in. And what the left wants to do is demonize the police. It's absolutely insane to me. There was a column in Newsmax, and I think it is, I think it works well. I think this is something that we need to do. I understand that this election isn't going to be about just messaging, but messaging and communication matters. Rhetoric matters, particularly if it's truthful. The left is going to take us backwards. Luckily, right now, El Saeed is stepping in it, but we cannot take any of these races for granted. I want to talk about AI data sitters. I want to talk about reframing this thing as capitalism versus socialism. Let me share this information with you. There was an August poll of likely voters. This is from Newsmax. Their national poll, they conducted 1,000 likely general election voters, conducted August 18th through 24. Democrats leading the generic congressional ballot, 48 to 43% with 9% undecided. So let me just read the overview. With just over 9 weeks now, would be 8 weeks remaining before the midterm elections, Republicans face a difficult political environment as they seek to retain their majorities in the House and in the Senate. So now they're talking about this poll that they conducted. The margin basically is a Democrat plus five. So Democrats have a favorable rating in the poll that they conducted. Other measures point to the challenges facing Republicans. So 58% of voters say the country is on the wrong track, compared with 37% who say it's heading in the right direction. All right. That's a problem. That's an issue, right? President Trump's three-way job rating stands at 48% approve, 48% disapprove. Within that overall approval figure, 33% both approve of Trump and his policies. Another 15% approve of his policies alone. But the economy remains a dominant issue amongst the people that they polled. Likely voters, mind you, likely voters for the general election. 46% identify the economy as the most important issue. That includes 26% who specifically cite inflation and the cost of living. This is where messaging comes in. This is crucial. President Trump, I understand that things aren't necessarily where we want them to be, but we've come a long way. We've seen gas prices lowered before. We have this Iranian war. I believe this is a necessity to take care of, so sons and daughters won't have to go back there. We don't have to worry about this. Personally, I would prefer we farm out any ground incursions to the Israelis, and we continue with the economic sanctions and pressure that we're putting on. Now, this goes on. Among independents, that figure rises to 32%, speaking of the economy. While 54% of voters say the economy is not in a recession, pessimism about the economic direction remains pronounced. 60% say the economy is getting worse. The numbers among independents are very important. Obviously, unfortunately, I should say, independents decide elections. Oftentimes, independents are just disgruntled Republicans, perhaps some Democrats. It says on the generic congressional ballot, Republicans received 27% of the independent vote. Democrats receive 48%. All Carl, polls don't matter. It's always funny to me. People say polls don't matter and then they polls. But I agree that polls are meant to shape sometimes when you're far enough out. Polls shape elections. As Labor Day passes, as we get past the Labor Day weekend here, the polls are going to tighten up. All right, so changes in both the political environment and voters' perceptions of the economy would be necessary to substantially alter the trajectory. But here's the deal. When you reframe this race, these midterms, as capitalism versus socialism, the numbers change drastically. This is why people are telling you, listen, man, the DSA are a manna from heaven. It doesn't, say that again, Sean, it doesn't mean that we, doesn't mean that we've got it in the bag, but it means our chances are rising, but we've got to get out there and fight. More on this, more on this on the other side.
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1: All right, 888-971-SAGE, 888-971-SAGE is the number to call in. Socialism versus capitalism, that's what we are facing this in these midterm elections. Please get out and vote. I understand you're tired. I understand things are hard. I understand some people might think things aren't as good as you thought they would be. But I'm going to be talking to you momentarily. I think we need to, and I think the Trump administration has to do this more effectively. You really have to go back and remind people of just how bad it was under the Biden administration, what you've done to make some corrections to turn the economy around. But there were some serious things that the Biden administration did to really destroy, that really destroyed our economy. And some of the things aren't going to turn around right away. But anyway, getting back to this issue of framing capitalism versus socialism, when Republicans frame the argument as capitalism versus socialism, when you start speaking of some of these socialists, these democratic socialists, I heard James Carville say they need to take the D off and just run as socialists and not run in our party. No, they need to run in your party because you guys are the ones that allowed them to co-opt your party. You said nothing about it. You let them run roughshod. You used them, or at least you thought you were using them. And then now they're having their way. These people have organized. Some of you guys are wondering, how are these little peons, I mean, just getting all of this attention, rising in these primaries? And you know, the easy answer is you've got these billionaire donors sitting back. And that's true. You do have the George Soroses of the world. I forget the American dude that lives in China or whatever it is that hates America. Singh. So that is true in part. But one thing that the DSA does, I have to give them credit for. You know, you can't join the DSA without a paid membership, and also without volunteering to go knock on doors, get their candidates. So while Democrats are sitting fat and pretty, the Democrat establishment, you have the DSA candidates literally outworking these people and raising not a lot of money, but enough money even through membership, right, to make sure they can compete in some races, and then they've got energy on the ground. So these guys have learned to organize. But when people hear what they stand for, they get scared. That's why the capitalism versus socialism contrast is so important. Saying that, having said that, I want to play a clip for you. This is cut number. This is Tallarico. This has been getting a lot of buzz today, and I want to make sure you hear it. I'm sure you've heard it, but I want you to hear it again. I'll react to it. Cut number 18. This is in September of 2020, because right now, listen, I am listening to people in Texas, and I'm thinking, hey, listen, Tallarico's going to lose. Paxton is going to run roughshod over this guy. People that I'm listening to in Texas are saying, we haven't seen it this way before. Paxton really better get his butt in gear and do some work here. Cut number 18, por favor, Mr. McConnell.
2: The multifaceted threat of a climate crisis, an economic crisis, and a social justice crisis, I think that kind of New Deal effort would be the only approach to start to address all three in a thoughtful and meaningful way.
3: Good for you, Jim.
4: Thank you very much. The second question, communities of color receive the most harm from the impacts of climate change and yet receive the least government support to deal with it. Tell us about one of the committees you are on or hope to be on and the most important actions that committee could take to fight for climate justice and mitigate the impacts of climate change for all Texans.
2: Yeah, and I'm so thankful that you asked this question, and also thankful that young activists have really drawn the link between climate change and white supremacy and capitalism in our country. And I think only ending the ways that all three of those oppressive systems work together are we going to be able to begin the process of dismantling them.
1: Climate change, white supremacy, and capitalism. Climate change, white supremacy, and capitalism. So basically what Tallarico, I realize this is 2020, but this is what this guy really believes. He's in front of his people. He wants to abolish capitalism, essentially. He's going to blame everything on climate change. Climate justice. What the heck is climate justice? I mean, you can travel to different places right here where I live in Central Florida. If I go back to L.A., you can go from, you know, different neighborhoods, whether they're, you know, majority Latino, Mexican, or whatever, black, white, or whatever. People are breathing the same air. Black people or Latinos aren't being impacted by the climate any differently than white people are. But this is what they do. This is what they always have to have some type of crisis. What the Democrats do and what socialists do is they make you fear something, and then they say, I'm your champion to solve this problem. There's a climate crisis. All right. So the sky is falling. Hey, Republicans aren't doing anything about it. I will solve your problem. I will be your champion. There's an issue with race, right? White supremacists. I'm a white guy. I'm not a white supremacist. Republicans are white supremacists. I'll fight back against those nasty white supremacists. Meanwhile, what they're trying to do is trap you into believing in socialism. This nonsense, this crisis politics is a Trojan horse to get you to buy into socialism by buying into them, by them saying, I'm going to be your champion. You want to get rid of capitalism? It is hilarious to me. It is hilarious to think that the people that flood this nation and have invaded this nation, that risk their lives to come to this nation, overwhelmingly are trying to get away from dictatorial regimes, are trying to get away from socialism to capitalism. Yet these people say capitalism is bad. I mean, it's just astonishing to me. It's astonishing to me. Van Jones. We don't have time for Van Jones, right? The Van Jones clip. Cut nine. Okay. All right. So when we get back, I want to play this clip with Van Jones. And then I've got to wrap up this issue with capitalism versus socialism. How when Republicans frame the midterms as capitalism versus socialism, the odds, at least in this poll, their odds of keeping power after the midterms greatly increases. So I want to make sure that I finish that off and get into this Van Jones audio, because there's something he said that I think is crucial. We'll be back.
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1: For a Republican or Democratic candidate, Democrats hold a 48-43% advantage, okay? But when the choice is framed ideologically as a contrast between a Republican who supports free market capitalism and a Democrat who supports big government socialism, the numbers flip. All right, so Republicans, free market capitalists, then go up 47%. Democrats, big government socialists, go down to 40%, or at least they did in this poll. Don't know or refuse to answer were 13%. So that produces, again, a 7-point advantage for Republicans compared with the Democrats' 5-point advantage on the standard of the generic ballot. And again, I suspect as we get past Labor Day, more people are going to pay attention to what's going on in politics. And so hopefully more people, again, will pay attention and will defeat these socialists, these DSA that are literally trying to fundamentally transform America. All right. The finding is not simply a product of the August survey. The trend shows movement in both directions over the past months. This was a poll, again, conducted by Newsmax. Ideological framing, July 26th through August 2026. Again, Republicans 47% when you frame it as capitalism versus socialism. Democrats 40%. The Republican share has declined 2 points since July, while the Democratic share has increased 4 points. Even so, the August results leave the free market capitalist framing ahead by 7 points. That distinction, they say, matters because it suggests that voters who currently give Democrats an advantage on the generic ballot do not necessarily respond the same way when the election is presented as a choice between competing economic philosophies. And that's what this has to be. The ideological framing produces particularly strong Republican results among several major voter groups. In August, the Republican free market capitalist versus Democrat big government socialist choice produced these results. Republicans 92% to 3%, conservatives 81% to 13%, Trump 2024 voters 85% to 7%, men 53 to 37, married voters 53 to 34, that's a little shocking, voters 55 and older 52 to 33, white voters 52 to 34, Midwest 49 to 38, South 48 to 38. Regardless, when you frame this election and the midterms as capitalism versus socialism, Republicans come out on top. President Trump, Republicans, that needs to happen. We'll be back on the other side. Corey DeAngelis with the Heritage Foundation.
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17: Breaking news this hour from Town Hall. I'm Rich Thomason. Two people are dead, along with the gunman, in a mass shooting in a Minneapolis apartment building. 911 call of shots fired came in around 4:30 yesterday afternoon. Five people wounded, including two Minneapolis police officers. They are hospitalized in stable condition. There's been nothing on a motive, but authorities say the gunman was on their radar prior to the shootings. It is a big deal, an oil deal the Trump administration has hammered out with Venezuela.
18: It will be run through a company called North American Blue Energy Partners, and that will be the principal partner with which the United States will be working. There's a lot of work that needs doing before this giant accord between Washington and Caracas can actually start to bear fruit. Of course, President Trump says that he believes it will start working within 2 to 3 years. Energy experts that we've heard from have said that it's more like a decade before there'll be any real fruit felt from these accords.
17: That's the BBC's Will Grant. Energy Secretary Wright says the deal will mean prosperity for Venezuelans and for Americans. President Trump says Iran's government grows weaker by the day. The U.S., he says, will not relent in its pressure campaign against the radical regime, both economic and military pressure.
19: We took out all of the new equipment that they tried to build along the Strait of Hormuz, some defensive, some offensive. They were trying to see the ships because they can't see the ships. You know, we're taking out a lot of ships. They can't see it because they have no radar because we blew it up.
17: The death toll in the Nepal-Tibet flooding has topped 1,200 now, more than 4,200 people missing. Tropical storm Edward dumped almost 2 feet of rain across parts of southeast Texas. Many high water rescues. On Wall Street, the Dow futures up 67 points. More on these stories, townhall.com.
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17: A lot of Americans are on the move.
22: President Trump is touting a strong summer travel season.
19: In the last 3 months, travelers logged 290 billion miles on American highways. Our national parks welcomed 78 million visitors, all records. And on 11 separate days, more than 3 million travelers flew through the American skies. We're loaded up with planes and loaded up with a lot of happy people.
22: The president was joined by travel industry leaders as the White House marked one of the busiest travel seasons on record. Willie Nelson, Washington.
17: Russia says it will be closing German cultural centers across the country. Foreign Minister Lavrov announcing the move at the Eastern Economic Forum. It comes after Berlin blamed Moscow for an attempted attack
0: on a German airport last month, the attack targeting a Ukrainian plane. After that, the Germans closed both the Russian consulate in Bonn and the Russian House Cultural Center in the German capital. Lavrov says closing the German cultural centers is a matter of self-respect for the Russians. Townhall.com. If you have been taken in by a scammer, you're not alone.
2: Virtually every American has been targeted by scammers in some way, exclusive new polling data shows. Scams in the U.S. have surged to a record high, causing billions in losses for Americans. But the U.S. still lags behind some other countries in tackling the problem, holding financial and social media companies responsible and regulating the cryptocurrency scammers rely on, according to an investigation by the Associated Press and Frontline. And although both the Trump administration and Congress are pursuing new options, victims still have little recourse. Keith Peters, Washington.
0: The FAA is extending a ban on U.S. flights to Haiti's capital until March as gang violence persists. Among other restrictions, commercial operators and U.S. registered civilian aircraft cannot fly below 10,000 feet in Port-au-Prince and nearby areas, including parts of central Haiti. 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
27: Larry Elder here, the sage from South Central, the prince of Pico Union, the czar of common sense, the great Eldersky, Don Lorenzo. Welcome to the program. No victor crests allowed because we've got a country to save. So let's get her teed up!
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32: Hey, Eldorados, Carl Jackson will be sitting in for me today. Try and be kind. I know he's not the black face of white supremacy, but I worked very hard for that title, and I ain't giving it up. Please say hello, man. Carl Jackson.
1: Thank you, Larry Elder. I appreciate it. I want to go right to my guest. I actually had him on my podcast earlier, and this guy was so good. I wanted to introduce you to him. He's out there fighting the culture wars, if you will. He's with the Heritage Foundation, also working with Accuracy in Media. But the left is brainwashing our kids in these government schools. The teachers' unions are doing everything possible to empower themselves instead of educate your children. And in schools like the Portland School District, they're literally, and unfortunately, Corey, we can't play that video on the Salem News Channel, but they're literally having drag queens, reintroducing the kids, into the school year, welcoming the kids into the school year. Absolutely insane. So anyway, without any further ado, Corey DeAngelis, thank you so much for coming on to the Larry Elder Show.
33: Hey, thanks so much for having me.
1: Yeah, okay, all right. So Corey, I a fascinating conversation with you earlier today is let me start here. We can't play the video, but what was happening in the Portland schools? If you'll describe that to the audience, I think people need to understand exactly what the left is doing still, because I believe that these midterms are absolutely crucial. I don't want to go backwards. This is what we're still dealing with. This is what we need to get rid of. What happened with this video when it comes to the Portland public schools?
33: It's almost unbelievable. It seemed like it was a headline straight out of the Babylon Bee. It was beyond parody. You basically had Their own Portland Public Schools official Facebook page released their back to school video welcoming students and staff. And who's the first person in the video right after they show the logo of Portland Public Schools? It's a guy dressed as a woman, a drag queen, welcoming everybody back using his fake name, Poison Waters. I don't even know what the heck where that came from. But it's free advertising for school choice and homeschooling. And, you know, Carl, it's basically a way I think the school district was flexing its muscle, basically showing parents, flaunting to them, like, look, we have your students. We have your children. We're going to brainwash them and groom them into gender ideology, whether you like it or not. Because in Oregon, they don't have any school choice. This is the same state that outlawed private education back in 1922, over 100 years ago. Thankfully, the Supreme Court overturned that decision, that law in 1925, when they famously ruled that the child is not the mere creature of the state. But you have so many officials in Portland, obviously, they don't listen to those words. They think they own your kids. And this should be a wake-up call for conservatives all across the country, not just in Portland. They're trying to take your kids away from you, turn them into socialism, and then also groom them into gender ideology. It's a sick state of affairs, and this is the same school district that has policies to keep secrets from parents if a child changes their gender at school. So it's crazy, and they're doing it under the guise of protecting kids from their own families, which is just totally perverse. It's communism. And we gotta stop it right away. And it's up to the parents to wake up and say, no more. These are my kids, not yours.
1: Yeah, I mean, this is really dangerous. I encourage you guys to make sure you check out my podcast, The Carl Jackson Show, YouTube, Spotify, wherever you go to get your podcast, Salem Podcast Network, The Carl Jackson Show, where you can watch the video of this dude dressed like a chick that looks like a freaking linebacker welcoming these kids back to school. It's absolutely, absolutely insane to me, but this is what we're dealing with. This stuff has not really gone away. And the point that I made earlier with you, I'm speaking to Corey DeAngelis of the Heritage Foundation, also with Accuracy in Media. The left doesn't have kids. They abort their children, so many of these women, or they don't want to have kids. And so they want to brainwash our kids. And I think conservatives have to keep that in mind, which particularly in these government schools.
33: Yeah, Vodi Bakum said it best. We cannot continue to send our children to Caesar for their education and be surprised when they come home as Romans. I'm hoping the parents aren't surprised anymore and they stop sending their kids to these institutions. And the trend is going that way. Portland Public Schools has lost thousands of students in the past year alone, and homeschooling has doubled across the country. So families are waking up. There's a renaissance of sorts, a parent revolution. And this is why we need school choice. That money that they're spending in Portland Public Schools, it's $23,000 a kid. That money should follow the child. It's your kid. It's your money. You're paying taxes. You should be able to take that to a private school, or you should be able to use it for homeschooling, because you're right. The radical left has infiltrated the school system. They're molding the minds of other people's children. They figured out they don't have to have their own kids anymore. They can take yours, subvert your values, and push theirs in the school system for 13 years from K through 12 education. And then they continue this propaganda through college for 4 more years. So it's we have to win by striking at the root. We can't just have more kids because they're trying to take ours from us.
1: Okay. I love the fact that you brought up this idea that when it comes to taking kids out of school, people have this notion that, okay, if a kid is taken out of a government school, that government school suffers greatly monetarily, so on, et cetera. But the money can go with the kid. It's not a zero sum game.
33: Right, exactly. And it's competition. It's a rising tide that lifts all boats. We've seen this play out in practice. It's not theoretical anymore. You look in Florida, they were at the bottom of the pack on the nation's report card for math and reading scores. They've expanded school choice to every single family, regardless of income, over the past couple of decades. And now Florida's at the top handful of states after adjusting for differences in student characteristics across states to get apples to apples comparisons. And they didn't improve because they threw more money at the problem. Florida's spending 27% less than the national average, yet they're knocking it out of the park on math and reading scores because of school choice competition. There's a lot of evidence 10 out of 11 studies, academic ones out of Florida, finding that more competition from school choice improves the outcomes in the public schools, whether that's on test scores, whether that's improving the culture of the school and improving safety and reducing disciplinary issues in the schools as well. So this isn't a zero-sum game. It's a win-win solution. And the district schools improve at the same time. And at the, and there's never been a public school that's shut down because of school choice. There's never been negative effects on the public schools. They actually do a better job. And, you know, the public schools in America spend about $20,000 a kid. When you get a scholarship, it typically tends to be, even if you have a school choice program, half that amount. So the public schools get to keep some of the money. And I mean, that's a good deal for the public schools that they get to keep any money at all for students who are no longer educating. If you stop shopping at Walmart, you go to Trader Joe's or Publix or wherever, and Walmart got to keep half of your money or even a third of your money, that'd be a good deal for Walmart. They'd be happy about that. I'd argue the public schools should be happy they get to keep anything at all.
1: Yeah, that's a fair point. I actually want to play, if we have time for this, guys, I want to play cut number 23. This is Randy Weingarten. She's doubling down on her Target boycott, and I want to get Corey's reaction to that. Cut number 23, please, Mr. McConnell.
3: Target has remained silent as ICE's cruel tactics have terrorized families in Minneapolis, where the company is headquarters, and spread across the country. And in March, we said if Target remained silent, we would shop elsewhere for back-to-school supplies. And we have done that. Go to the campaign website, shopsmart.aft.org, type in your zip code, and get back-to-school shopping alternatives near you, including unionized businesses with comparable prices to Target.
1: Okay, so this is Randy Weingarten, and as I was telling you earlier, Corey, I haven't gone to Target in years. I think I'm going to go Christmas shopping there this year in honor of Randy Weingarten. This chick is the head of the teachers union. She's concerned about ICE, illegals that are taking up classroom spaces, so on, et cetera. Just 1 minute left in this block. I'd like to hold you over for another block if you can stick with me, Corey. Do teachers unions have the best interest of our students at heart, given what you know?
33: No, not at all. I looked through 200 pages of Randy Weingarten's resolutions this past year that they passed in Washington, D.C. Not a single one had to do with improving student outcomes. They're not even really concerned about the teachers either. I mean, teacher salaries have been flat over time. They passed resolutions to abolish ICE. They passed one to mobilize for the 2026 elections. They considered one to cut the military budget by 50%. I mean, you can't make this stuff up, but nothing to do with improving student outcomes. That's why our academics are in the gutter. Randy Weingarten's union allocates 99.9% of their political contributions to Democrats every election cycle. It's a money laundering operation for the left, and we got to shut it down, and we got to free the kids. And help the teachers, too, because Randy's making them look bad.
1: We'll be back with more on the other side. Mark Corey D'Angelo.
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1: All right, welcome back to the Larry Elder Show. I'm your guest host, Carl Jackson, sitting in for Larry Elder. Guys, if we could, Mr. McConnell, if we could play cut number 20. I mixed up the cuts earlier, and so I want to play this cut for you. This is the cut that we were talking about, where you have a drag queen welcoming kids back to school in Portland, Oregon. Guys, it's time to get rid of this nonsense. Again, my thing for the night, let's keep swimming. Just keep swimming. I don't want to go backwards. We got to go forwards. We need to win these midterms. Cut number 20, por favor, Mr. McConnell.
2: I'm here to wish you all a successful 2026-2027 school year and to thank all the amazing principals, teachers, and staff for your dedication to your students and their learning. While we can often get caught up in the hustle and bustle, it's so important to remember that together we rise with excellence and purpose.
1: Okay, so he sounded like he had a lisp when he said hustle and bustle. Mm-hmm. Other than that, he was pretty close to James Earl Jones. I mean, this is insane. You have children looking at a confused dude, a man, looks like a freaking linebacker from the Philadelphia Eagles or from the, there's no Portland team. But, I mean, just absolutely insane to me. This is what we're still dealing with. You spoke about the teachers' unions. You went through, did you say you went through Randy Weingarten's 200 pages.
3: 200 pages. More than 200 pages.
1: And she didn't talk about students?
3: No. And if I watched the whole convention, too, they had Hakeem Jeffries saying to get Democrats back in charge in Congress. They had Governor Wes Moore, a Democrat out of Maryland. They had Raphael Warnock, a Democrat out of Georgia. It was a campaign speech, all of them. And you had just roars from the crowd of the teachers union delegates saying, yes, this is what we're doing. We're mobilizing for the 2026 elections. We're not here to debate education. We're not here to get back to the science of reading. They don't care about any of those things because all the money that goes towards the teachers union at an everyday teacher's paychecks, it goes towards political activity. Less than 10% of the NEA's funding goes towards representing teachers, according to their own publicly available information from their LM2 report. So, yeah, it's crazy. And this Dr. Poison Waters, I just looked it up really quick. He's got an honorary doctorate, not a real one. So he insists on being called a doctor. His real name is Kevin Cook. But you know what's interesting to me is years ago when conservatives would point out that, oh, there's this teacher or principal who's a drag queen on the side, the response from the left would be to say, well, that's separate. That's our private personal life. I'm doing this, you know, behind, you know, not during the school day. The kids don't need to know about this. And we would respond by saying, well, the kids do know about it. They're bringing it up. Well, now they're doing it on the actual publicly funded public Facebook accounts of the Portland Public Schools saying, and he's dressed up in drag. And it's like, you know, they just moved the goalpost, right? So like, once we find out, well, you're doing it, well, it's, they try to explain it away. And then now they're just creeping it more and more and more to the kids. And if they're doing that publicly, what do you think they're doing behind closed doors? I mean, again, they're keeping secrets from parents in the same school district. You bet they're probably telling young boys, oh, you probably think you're a girl, right? And vice versa with young girls. It's a huge problem. And they're pushing this on kids, young, impressionable minds when they're very confused at a young age. So this is it's something that the parents should revolt in a peaceful way, of course, about it, because these are your children and our future.
1: Absolutely. Okay. Again, I'm speaking to my guest, Corey DeAngelis of the Heritage Foundation, also with Accuracy and Media. You can go out and get his book, The Parent Revolution. The Parent Revolution. A couple of things. We couldn't play the video, but there was a video that Accuracy and Media was able to capture, basically a undercover video, if you will, or hidden camera, where you had these people at Southern or a woman at Southern Methodist University admitting that they're just relabeling DEI. DEI isn't going anywhere. They're essentially doubling down on DEI. I don't even understand how. I want to see some of these people cuffed. It's getting frustrated, but getting frustrating. But I want people to understand these leftists, these, is these.

0: Texas. But, you know, what they're really doing with this DEI, like in my home state of Texas and other red states, they've tried to ban DEI and critical race theory and gender ideology. But the schools, time and time again, including the latest one that we found with Southern Methodist University, a private Christian university in Texas, they just, what the quote is, that they are doing a lot of maneuvering to keep DEI hidden. So what they do is they change their Office of Diversity and Inclusion to the Office of Cultural Intelligence. So they're just changing the label. They're moving the goalpost. They figure most people at the end of the day, they're just going to look at this stuff on the internet and that'll be the end of it. And they figure if they just change the name, well, then they're all fine and dandy and no one's going to investigate them. Well, now we have this undercover video from a group called Accuracy in Media, went in, pretended they were a student, I guess, or a teacher or something like that. And you have the administrator there saying, oh, no, we're still doing this. DEI is alive and well. And this isn't the first university to do this. But I will say it's shocking because, you know, a lot of parents, conservative parents, they think, one, if I'm in Texas, I don't have to worry about those California problems. The lunatics are all over there. And then two, well, you know, okay, maybe Austin public schools have problems. Maybe the liberal cities have the problems. So maybe if I send my child to a private Christian university, everything's going to be fine, right? It costs $63,000 a year in tuition. Their own website advertises that the annual cost of attending the school total is about $90,000 a year. You'd think maybe you'd get away from some of the DEI stuff. Well, we're now finding out that that's not the case. And I think a lot of parents are going to be upset. And Harmeet Dhillon's on the case as well. She quote tweeted me on X, basically signaling that they're looking into it. So
1: good.
0: It's, they need to be held accountable. They receive, you know, look, they're private. I get it. But they receive $30 million a year in federal funding. So the Trump administration should pull this funding.
1: All right. Absolutely. Corey DeAngelis of the Heritage Foundation, get his book, The Parent Revolution. And by the way, people, if you're scared of homeschooling, he said it earlier in my podcast, make sure you check that out at the Carl Jackson Show. You can't do any worse. There's co-op groups that can help you out, that can help your children out. You can get out of these government schools, get your kids out so they're not brainwashed, and give them a better education. Corey DeAngelis, thank you so much for joining us. Really appreciate you, man. Appreciate your work.
0: Thank you, Carl. Good talking to you.
1: All right, you take care.

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1: 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I'm Michelle Slade. During North State Now, we will speak with your neighbors, friends, family, and community members who give back, not to be recognized, but because it's the right thing to do. 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
1: All right, welcome back to the program. You're listening to the Larry Elder Show. I'm your guest host, Carl Jackson, sitting in. You got Sean McConnell in my ear. You got Lou's got my back at AM 950, The Answer, Orlando.com. Rick Lokey helping out in the studios. Leslie Friedman on the line, 888-971-SAGE. Matt helping out. I'm not sure who else we have, but a lot of people helping out, so I appreciate every single one of you. Again, 888-971-SAGE is the number to call into the program. Bill, I will go to your call momentarily. I just want to play this cut real quick of Van Jones. I know you've heard it, but there was something that happened in that cut that I found interesting. This is just conspiracy theory on my part, but I want to get to it. Also, there is news about a shooting that has happened, I believe, in Minneapolis now, where at least six people have been shot. Apparently, that includes two officers that have been shot. So more chaos inside of Minneapolis. Guys, we have an opportunity. Let me just say this real quick. In Minnesota with Michelle Tafoya, who was a colleague of ours here with the Salem Podcast Network, to actually have a Republican win in the state of Minnesota, a statewide race. Make sure you support her. So at least six people, including two police officers, were shot in downtown Minneapolis today. This was around 4:50 p.m. local. Okay, yeah, let's play that real quick. We have some audio that we can share with you. Thank you, Mr. McConnell. We'll play that real quickly for you.
2: Approximately 4:36 p.m. today, MPD officers were dispatched to a shooting at 15 East Grant Street. Initial information indicated that one person had been shot, and additional 911 callers reported hearing further gunfire. Officers began arriving at approximately 4:39 p.m. and entered the high-rise apartment building. Inside, officers encountered victims and heard additional gunfire. Officers followed the sound of gunfire to the upper floor of the building, and on that floor, officers encountered a haze that significantly limited their visibility. Three officers were injured, two of those by gunfire. The suspected shooter is deceased, and at this time, it is unknown how he died.
1: Okay. All right. So anyway, I mean, another blue city, more chaos, craziness. This frankly could happen in virtually any city. Police put their lives on the line. But particularly when you pay attention to these blue cities and places like Minneapolis, where there is, in my opinion, blatant disregard for law enforcement. These are just crazy times. And this is another reason why I believe we need to get as many liberals out of office, make sure these DSA candidates don't win, and support candidates like Michelle Tafoya that'll give us an opportunity in places like Minnesota, where we haven't had this type of opportunity in a long time. And quite frankly, some people might, that's an uphill battle. California, Steve Hill, that's an uphill battle. Man, you know what? We need to make these people spend money. We need bigger audiences. So I say let's challenge these socialists wherever they are. Let's challenge these blue city leaders because they are destroying the country city by city, in my opinion. Real quickly, let's go to Bill. Bill is in La Cunada, California. Bill, welcome to the Larry Elder Show. You've got the mic.
3: Hi, Carl. Good to hear you out there. I'm a former newspaper writer who privately tutors K-12 in public schools around here. And by the way, our public schools are ahead of Portland's based on what Corey said, because according to this document that a 13-year-old gave me recently, there are 14 categories of sex and gender here in La Cunada. 14. So I think we're ahead of Portland. But you know, I heard Randy, that you mentioned Randy Weingarten on ICE, and it reminded me about 5 months ago there was an ICE demonstration by La Cunada students, one of whom was carrying a sign. According to the newspaper, the La Cunada Flint Ridge Outlook Sun, it said, "ICE is better crushed." Now that sounds pretty violent to me, not to mention that it's a threat against, you know, laws enacted by Congress. And who was out there cheerleading these bozos? The deputy school superintendent. The guy named Jim Cardinal, he's applauding these kids for showing their contempt for federal law And he might want to read, he's a former social studies teacher, he might want to read up on Article 6 of the Constitution that says every person in the country has to uphold federal law, whether you like it or not, pal. So I don't think taxpayers appreciate these bozos in the school district doing this crap and telling parents that there are 14 gender and orientation roles.
1: All right, Bill, I love the fire. I mean, you were aiming for somebody. I think you hit your target. I appreciate it. But listen, we need that type of passion. We got to get these lefties. We got to start winning in places like this. It's as simple as that. All right, guys, we'll be back. I see callers out there. We'll get to you.

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0: See you out there. I will get to you momentarily. I see we have Kathy and El Segundo. Number call in 888-971-SAGE. 888-971-SAGE. I'm your guest host, Carl Jackson, sitting in. 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The Carl Jackson Show is where you can find me. All right, real quickly here, I said I wanted to pay this off, and then I want to talk about Charlie Kirk a little bit. I will delve into this case probably a little more deeply a little later this week. It's funny to me, all of these conspiracy theorists that are out. I was on a fascinating, I haven't been on an X space in so long, it's been ridiculous. There was a fascinating one the other night where I just couldn't sleep. I ended up listening to it probably till almost 4 in the morning. It was absolutely insane, but it was great because it was, there were some people that actually had worked with Charlie on his podcast, a turning point in the space, as well as another gentleman that was hosting, you know, basically defending his honor, defending his work, debunking some of these conspiracy theories. I mean, it's absolutely insane, the conspiracy theories that exist and that some people are putting out there, despite the fact that the man was literally murdered in public. I said that I would differentiate between that case and that case and the Lindsey Clancy case. I don't like public hearings. I just think it dilutes our justice system. So that's just me personally. I understand the Lindsey Clancy case is so horrendous. People want to know, try to figure things out. I get that. I'm a rule of law guy. I don't want our court system diluted. I think it gives, whether you like our system or not, I think it's bad for defendants. I just think that's, I think it's horrible the way these things play out. When it comes to Charlie Kirk's case, I'll say this real quick. I want to move on to the Van Jones thing. Kathy, I promise I'll get to your call. And then more on Charlie Kirk. Charlie Kirk was assassinated in public. I feel like it's only right that that case is played out in the public, especially given the fact that you have so many numbskulls online that are making money off of this tragedy, coming up with the craziest conspiracies. A microphone exploded. The Jews are doing it. I mean, just the stupidest crud you ever seen. Anybody with, I mean, I'm a gun owner. I shoot guns. Anybody with a tad bit of experience when it comes to rifles, when it comes to handguns, would know that these conspiracy theories are dumb as all get out. I mean, it's just insane, and it's maddening for people and his family, his wife, his kids, to have to experience that nonsense from people who said they were his friend. People that are, in my opinion, are going straight to hell with gasoline draws on if they don't repent. Anyway, let's do this real quick. I want to play this Van Jones clip, cut number 19. Por favor, Mr. McConnell.
1: These people are incredibly dangerous. Abdul, who, you know, I work with at CNN, I know Abdul. His positions on Israel and foreign policy are insane. They're not reasonable reactions to anything. Look, some Democrats are going to say that we should condition military aid. That, you know, Israel's gone too far in Gaza and in the West Bank and in Lebanon. We're gonna put some conditions on you. I think that's a defensible position if you're a Democrat. That's not Abdul's position. There are people who say we shouldn't be paying for any of the, military, yeah, we shouldn't be, you know, giving military aid. Now, I think that's understandable, but I think indefensible, because it's not charity. We're building a strong defense sector here, and Israel is protecting a lot of Western interests in that region. But I can get why you would say no more aid. They got to pay their own way. That's not Abdul's position. Abdul's position is a total and complete arms embargo against the state of Israel, including defensive weapons. That's an insane position. That says if Israel wants to pay for interceptors to stop a rocket coming from Iran or coming from Hezbollah or coming from Hamas, an interceptor, we should deny them the right to buy the interceptors to knock down rockets going at Israeli children, women, men, babies. That's an insane position. And by the way, it offends me because that's Barack Obama was a part of creating that Iron Dome. Barack Obama was a part of creating those interceptors. Barack Obama thought that the Israeli people were in such a tough neighborhood, they needed to be able to knock down rockets. So you're telling me you're smarter than Barack Obama, you have better ideas about foreign policy than Barack Obama, and you want to deplug and defund and take away Israel's, half the world's Jews, ability to defend themselves.
0: Okay, I appreciate Van Jones for coming out with this. Didn't Barack Obama leave Netanyahu in the Oval Office while he went and ate dinner? I'm just saying. But I do appreciate Van Jones's take on this. I think the calls have gone out for the Democrat Party a little too late, in my opinion. And I've talked about this for quite some time, to get rid of the DSA. Otherwise, they're going to have a lot of trouble in 2028 and what should be a runaway midterm election for them. Or which typically happens, maybe not necessarily run away, but typically the party that's in power loses in the midterms. But the DSA candidates are giving Republicans a chance. That's what Van Jones are fighting for. But he said he mentioned Obama a lot. And this is just me speaking. This is just me. I hate conspiracy theory, but I'm going to use it tonight. I think that Van Jones spoke to Obama. And I'll tell you why I believe that. Because Obama was kind of doing like Hillary Clinton. Hillary Clinton basically came out the other day. I forget exactly what she said, but I'm paraphrasing, you know, these DSA candidates. She was asked about them, like they're kind of the future. I forget exactly what she said. Oh, excuse me. I forget exactly what she said. But nonetheless, she was supportive of these DSA candidates. Barack Obama was chilling with Mamdani, King DSA. I think Van Jones is a very smart guy. I got to tell you, both Van Jones, sometimes he annoys me on CNN, but Van Jones and David Axelrod, they are great liberal political minds, whether you like them or not. I think Van Jones was telling Barack Obama, dude, you're going to cause us to lose races and kind of lose the party. You need to back away from this DSA nonsense. I don't think Van Jones, I could be wrong. But he worked for Obama for a short period of time. I think they're friends. I think this was Van Jones's way of saying, hey, Barack Obama, I'm giving you some credit here. You got to lay off, too. We got to make sure these DSA members don't co-opt totally the Democrat Party. That's just me. That's just me. But I think I'm right. We'll be back.
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0: More than twice the average rate among American adults. I meant to take this up with John Lott when we had him on, but completely forgot about it. But guys, honestly, you don't have to compete for, your children don't have to compete for, resources when it comes to school. Frankly, emergency rooms, rent in a lot of these places. It's no secret that when you do some research here, rent rates are starting to go down in places where illegals were concentrated. They came into the country. So rental rates are starting to go down. So you want Democrats to get back in office so that they can, and eventually that's what they want to do. Obviously, they wouldn't be able to do it under Trump, but they want to inch towards that way. Open borders, trans stuff. You talk about affordability. What did they do to make life more affordable? For God's sakes, they locked down the country, destroyed businesses, small businesses like no tomorrow. I mean, I went back to California and there were a plethora of businesses surrounding some family members that are there, surrounding their residents. They were closed down. They were shut down. I mean, the same thing happened here, and it didn't even happen long here, but you never know how much money businesses actually have on hand, how much cash they have on hand, how much they've leveraged with debt or what have you. You really think they care about affordability? When there was this shipping crisis, again, destroying small businesses, which in turn destroyed plenty of jobs? Absolutely insane. All right, real quick, Kathy, I'm sorry. We don't have much time, but the mic is yours. You got to be really quick, 30 seconds if you can make it.
10: Well, okay. The greatest book in the world to teach your children how to read is called Teach Your Child to Read in 100 Easy Lessons. You can buy it on Amazon. I was a high school mathematics teacher for 44 years, and I have mega stories of children that could not read. And the parents started using the book, and oh my goodness, within 3 months they were reading. It is amazing. Everyone can do it. So teach your child to read in 100 easy lessons. Absolutely.
0: Thank you, Kathy. Really appreciate that. Got it in too. All right. God bless you guys. I will be back with you on Friday. I didn't get to the Charlie Kirk stuff, but I will talk it up big time on Friday. Until next time, don't grow weary doing good. God bless you. Oh, what you gonna do? Do you wanna
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14: Breaking news this hour from Town Hall. I'm Rich Thomason. The U.S. Energy Secretary says a massive energy deal with oil-rich Venezuela is a win for Americans and for Venezuelans. It will revive an energy architecture that's been left in a shambles by years of socialist control.
15: Energy Secretary Chris Wright is in Venezuela.
16: President Trump's mission in Venezuela is straightforward. The mission is to bring peace, freedom, opportunity, and prosperity to the people of Venezuela.
15: Wright says he believes this will bring many thousands of jobs.
16: And starting this ball rolling of peace, opportunity, and prosperity for everyone.
15: Yet because Venezuela's energy infrastructure is severely degraded and the nation is operating under international sanctions, its daily production is just over 1 million barrels. The U.S. produces almost 14 million barrels of oil per day. I'm Ed Donahue.
14: Gunfire at a Minneapolis high-rise apartment building. Three people, including the gunman, are dead. At least five others, two police officers among them, wounded.
17: Our Minneapolis police officers acted with incredible bravery and courage. Upon entering the building, it was apparent that this was an active shooting. They rescued victims, brought people to safety, helped get approximately four people to the hospital, all while getting shot at themselves.
14: Minneapolis Mayor Jacob Frey. Jurors in the Lindsey Clancy trial are struggling to reach a verdict as they debate whether the Massachusetts mother is criminally responsible for killing her three young children. The jury tells the judge it's deadlocked, the judge ordering jurors to keep trying for a verdict. Feminist Gloria Steinem has died. She was 92. Wall Street this morning, the Dow futures 14 points higher, NASDAQ futures down 70 points. More on these stories, townhall.com.
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20: 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Reuters Institute says we're now one of the top news brands in the nation. 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
14: There's a space mission in progress. It's aimed at learning more about the smallest planet in our solar system.
21: This is a milestone for the joint European and Japanese mission to Mercury, which is the smallest and least explored planet in our solar system. At around lunchtime today in Europe, the large module that has carried two probes on their journey to Mercury will detach and drift away. That split marks the end of an eight-year journey. The two spacecraft will then begin the maneuver that will eventually lead them into orbiting Mercury together before separating from each other later this year and beginning a detailed scientific investigation, mapping the planet and studying its composition and its magnetic field.
14: The BBC's Victoria Gill. Vladimir Putin may have not anticipated this when he invaded Ukraine more than 4 years ago. Russians have been experiencing a summer of turmoil because of the war. Swarms of buzzing drones have hit oil refineries, triggering a gasoline shortage, and other various commercial targets hit as well. Townhall.com. Ongoing gang violence prompting the FAA to extend a ban on U.S. flights to Haiti's capital. until March.
1: The ban means that commercial operators and U.S. registered civilian aircraft cannot fly below 10,000 feet or around 3,000 meters in Port-au-Prince and nearby areas, including parts of central Haiti. The FAA first halted such flights in November of 2025. That was after armed men shot at a Spirit Airlines flight as it was landing in Port-au-Prince. Bob Agner reported.
14: President Trump is urging Republican lawmakers to run on his White House record. As he promises to campaign in about three dozen contests, it could determine the control of Congress. Voter concern about the economy and the Iran war have put the Republicans in a tough spot. The midterm campaign season enters the home stretch. During a dinner in the Rose Garden last evening, Mr. Trump told the lawmakers that they have a triumphant story to tell the American electorate. More on these stories, townhall.com.
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1: Where's the money? Good morning, I'm Gordon Deal, along with Nicole Murray, on this Thursday, September 3rd. Glad you could join us. Here's what we have for you this hour.
2: Republicans are worried that President Trump's super PAC isn't spending enough on the midterms. We'll have a special report.
1: Two people have been killed and three police officers were injured after a shooting at a high-rise in downtown Minneapolis.
2: The NBA has lowered the boom on the LA Clippers for a salary cap scandal, stripping five first-round draft picks.
1: And employers desperately calling for colleges to help Gen Z with their people skills.
3: People saying that this group of graduates isn't ready to work in an office. They're not professional. They don't communicate well. They don't have the skills that they need to work in the office. I kept hearing this over and over, though, and really thinking that doesn't sound that different from the way that my generation, I'm a millennial, was spoken about. And I have to imagine that maybe it's come up in past generations.
1: Amanda Hoover at Business Insider on how today's bosses say Gen Z isn't really workplace ready. A shooting at a high-rise in downtown Minneapolis has left two people dead and at least five others injured, including three police officers. It happened late yesterday afternoon. WCCO Television says the suspected shooter is also dead from a self-inflicted gunshot wound. Reports say the suspect had been evicted from his apartment earlier in the day after a series of threats involving guns. CBS News identified him as 35-year-old Carlton Johnson, who also has a domestic violence conviction. Minneapolis Mayor Jacob Frey credited police.
4: Upon entering the building, it was apparent that this was an active shooting. They rescued victims, brought people to safety, helped get approximately four people to the hospital, all while getting shot at themselves.
1: Of the three cops injured, one of them was in surgery last evening after being shot twice in the abdomen. He was listed in stable condition. Another officer was shot in the leg, and the other, who was not shot, was being evaluated for a non-life-threatening injury. President Trump says the U.S. is prepared to carry out more strikes on Iran, quote, anytime we want. A day after American forces conducted their latest attack, Secretary of State Marco Rubio said the ship has sailed on the prospects of returning to the memorandum of understanding reached in June, something mediating nations have been attempting to encourage, but the Trump administration has repeatedly rebuffed. Rubio in a phone call to Fox News.
5: They want money for two things, to sponsor terrorism and ultimately to have a nuclear weapon. And we can't allow that to happen.
1: Meanwhile, Central Command is looking into Iranian claims that the Americans hit a wedding party in Tuesday's strikes, killing four people and injuring dozens more. Also of note, a Lebanese newspaper says Houthi rebels have stopped the transit of all Saudi commercial ships and tankers in the southern Red Sea, a critical waterway like the Strait of Hormuz. Separately, President Trump, in a post on Truth Social, has proposed renaming the Strait of Hormuz to Trump Strait. Oil prices have been inching lower this morning as investors consider the uncertainty of renewed military strikes between the U.S. and Iran that risk disrupting supplies from the Middle East. Brent crude futures have been trading at around $95 a barrel. With an eye on road trips for Labor Day weekend, Gas Buddy is predicting the national average price of regular gas will be $4.03 a gallon, 87 cents higher than last year, and the highest on record. Patrick DeHaan is head of petroleum analysis at Gas Buddy.
6: Demand for gasoline should provide some downward tailwind. In addition, we're only a couple of weeks away from switching back to cheaper winter gasoline. So that eventually could push the national average back below that $4 a gallon mark in the weeks ahead.
1: Meanwhile, the latest military attacks Tuesday were the most substantial exchange of fire between the U.S. and Iran since July, with the war now in its seventh month. Separately, oil giant Chevron confirmed that it will expand operations in Venezuela after President Trump announced a deal to develop the nation's oil reserves and give the Pentagon a stake in the profits. If you've missed anything from today's show, there's an easy way to catch up, by the way. Just tell your Alexa, Siri, or Google to play This Morning with Gordon Deal. It's 11 minutes now after the hour.
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13: Thanks for having me, Sean.
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13: You know, Sean, that's actually a really good question. 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In the past, you negotiated a fee and you didn't have a chance to renegotiate when the offer came in. Now, the way that it works is that an agent lists the property and you only cover the listing agent portion up front. And then later, when you get an offer on your property, that's when you negotiate the buyer portion of a fee. And so in reality, our sellers are saving thousands of dollars with good negotiation.
12: All right. Thanks for keeping us up to date.
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0: Really go back to like baby boomers, we think that these were hippies. These were people ready to disrupt culture as we know it, like the rock and roll generation. So all of that doesn't sound that different at its root when you pull apart each of those over the last 60 years.
1: So somebody almost sounding exasperated in your story said something along the lines of, "Can we have schools please focus on developing skills rather than trying to impart this traditional academia?"
0: Yes, and I think that that is not a new argument. I think there was also this big focus on STEM skills that we saw in the 2010s, and that learning to code would unlock a lifetime of job security and riches for you. And now we see that AI has really upended that. And what I've been hearing from employers and experts in this and people in college leadership positions over the past year is that critical thinking and humanities degrees are really regaining a value. But we've had fewer people pursue them over the last 15 years, and more people pursue s STEM degrees. So there's this complicated thing of jobs want people to have skills, but that doesn't necessarily mean operating Excel or sending emails in the right format and etiquette. They're often talking about communication, teamwork, critical thinking, and the development of that can look a lot different than the practice of it in the workplace.
1: So I get the sense then it doesn't necessarily sound like there's cause for concern here. This is just a phase that this particular group of workers is going through and will eventually train them and move along.
0: There are some differences happening when I spoke to people that have looked at this or dealt with different generations of college students. I'm hearing from professors that college freshmen are showing up with less experience, outside of academic settings.
1: Thanks, Amanda. Amanda Hoover, senior correspondent at Business Insider. 30 minutes after the hour on This Morning, America's First News.
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1: Hi, this is Chuck Kinney, owner of Shasta Gas Propane. 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

0: Glad you're with us. Welcome into Friday Eve. It is time now for the Mic Drop with this morning's Mike Gavin.
1: Good morning. Well, we know that buying food out can often be a baffling experience, especially if you stop and do the math. One Kentucky man did just that, and he was left shaking his head. The man named Alex posted about his experience on TikTok in which he went to order wings online from a Zaxby's restaurant in Louisville. On the online ordering page, five traditional wings is priced at $9.99, or nearly $2 a wing. However, 10 traditional wings costs only a penny more, and even $10, cutting that price to $1 per wing. But then, if you ordered 20 wings, the price jumps to $33.29, or around $1.66 per wing. That made Alex question, why would anyone buy anything other than 10 wings at a time, with the per wing price being so much cheaper? The website BroBible, which published the story, investigated and found that different locations have different pricing structures. A Zaxby's elsewhere in the same city came up with more logical prices, and the same with one in Dallas. So why the different pricing? Well, the site says it's because the majority of Zaxby's locations are individually owned and operated.
0: Still, that particular example is bizarre.
1: It is, but I've seen something similar at Chick-fil-A. I've bought nuggets in bulk at our local Chick-fil-A, and I have found that if you buy 20, the per nugget price is more than if I was to just buy like a bunch of 6 pieces or a bunch of 10 pieces or whatever.
0: Wow.
1: For whatever reason. It totally goes against everything you know about retail pricing. Normally you buy more and the price is cheaper per piece, and that's not the case.
0: So it must be some psychology involved here with the pricing structure. You feel good about it in some way, shape, or form. But
1: yeah, it doesn't seem like that could have slipped past the goalie. Yeah. You know what I mean? It seems like somewhere along the line they decided this was why they needed to price it this way. But once you figure it out, then you're like, you feel like you've kind of like a hack or something. You're like, wow, look what I found.
0: Yeah. I need to go to a Zaxby's, I guess.
1: Yeah.
0: I don't have one near me.
1: Yeah, I don't know where the nearest one to us is, but field trip perhaps.
0: I would simply like to go and do some math while eating wings.
1: Yeah, why not?
0: That's a good combo, I think.
1: Burn a few calories that way. Mm-hmm. And we know that animals don't have to deal with baffling menu prices, but they do occasionally need to battle for their supper. An example of this went viral this week as two London mice duked it out for a scrap of food. The clip shows the two rodents converge on the meal at an underground subway platform and then stand on their hind legs, boxing each other like two mini Mike Tysons. Unlike the monster rats that New York City commuters encounter in the subway, most commenters couldn't get over how cute these mice were, even as they were slugging it out. One wrote, New York has the pizza rat, London has the mice ninjas.
0: Mm, this is really kind of pathetic.
1: Pathetic?
0: Yeah, it's sad.
1: You know what?
0: Like that's what you got, London?
1: Yeah.
0: Two little mice? I'll turn a New York City rat on them in a second, they'd both be gone, and then that rat would also eat the snack that they were fighting over.
1: That is true. Part of it, though, I think, is because it's so clean in the London Underground as compared to the New York City subway. Not as many scraps of food to go around, so you got to fight over every single little morsel.
0: Right. What do you want? Dirt and rats or clean and a couple of cute mice? That's the choice between New York and London.
1: Yeah.
0: 13 minutes now in front of the hour.
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0: Thanks for spending time with us. Car shopping experts say three-day holiday weekends like Labor Day are a great time to find deals on new cars, in part because dealerships typically offer steeper discounts to take advantage of increased foot traffic. Edmunds.com says you can also throw in the fact that manufacturers typically slash prices on cars from the previous model year around this time to make room for newer vehicles. The segment with the highest number of available 2026 vehicles is trucks, which could be good news for pickup shoppers looking for a Labor Day deal. Car gurus said the models with the highest 2026 supply heading into Labor Day are the Chevy Silverado 1500, the Ford F-150, the GMC Sierra 1500, the Ford Explorer, and the Jeep Wrangler. The group said as of Tuesday, nearly 90% of new cars on dealership lots were still 2026 models. 8 minutes in front of the hour on This Morning. Once again, here's Nicole Murray.
9: And now, the three big things you need to know. Number one.
10: Two people have been killed in a shooting at a downtown Minneapolis apartment building that left several others injured, including three cops. Police Chief Bill Peterson.
11: Officers entered the high-rise apartment building. Inside, officers encountered victims and heard additional gunfire. Officers followed the sound of the gunfire to an upper floor of the building.
10: WCCO Television reports that the gunman, identified as 35-year-old Carlton Johnson, also died from a self-inflicted gunshot wound yesterday.
9: Number two.
10: Oil prices have dropped this morning as investors weigh President Trump's threat that new attacks can be made against Iran, quote, whenever we want. And still, Patrick DeHaan with Gas Buddy said on ABC News that travel costs for the holiday weekend could be one of the most expensive on record.
12: We could hit a new all-time record for diesel even as early as Labor Day.
10: Gas Buddy is predicting that the national average price for regular unleaded gas will be $4.03 per gallon. AAA data says domestic airfare is up 2% from a year ago.
9: Number three.
10: A 19-year-old man is dead from a self-inflicted gunshot wound after forcing his way into a Waynesboro, Virginia school. Superintendent Jeffrey Castle.
13: Staff notified law enforcement immediately, and our school executed lockdown procedures. 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
10: The 19-year-old has been identified as Anthony Ignatatis Isabel. The jury in the Lindsay Clancy murder trial in Massachusetts left for the day again yesterday without a verdict. Clancy has pleaded not guilty to three counts of murder related to the deaths of her three children, citing postpartum psychosis. Deliberations are set to resume later this morning. The U.S. military has announced that the Pentagon will begin requiring male service members ages 30 and older to get screened for testosterone deficiency after Defense Secretary Pete Hegseth called for the change over the summer. The New York Post reports that New York City consumers spend roughly $2,100 per year on coffee and barista tips combined. The breakdown, roughly $1,700 on coffee, another roughly $350 on tips.
0: Man, that's like 1 month's rent in a closet-sized apartment.
10: Worth it.
0: Stop. 6 minutes now in front of the hour. On This Morning, America's First News.
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3: News this hour from Town Hall. I'm Rex Thomason. Nothing on a motive for a mass shooting in Minnesota's largest city.
4: Three people are dead, five wounded, after a resident of a Minneapolis apartment building says a fellow resident opened fire Wednesday afternoon. The man says he saw one of his neighbors holding a pistol, heard a woman scream, and he ran to safety as he heard eight gunshots. When officers arrived and went inside, one was shot in the leg, another twice in the abdomen. They're expected to make a full recovery. Dead are three people, including the shooter. Minneapolis Police Chief Bill Peterson.
5: I'm truly sickened by this level of violence.
4: The apartment resident who saw the shooter says the man was known for showing off his weapon and that he's been trying to avoid him. I'm Donna Water.
3: A lot of Americans are preparing to hit the road for the holiday weekend, and while gas prices are not touching their all-time highs, they're still up there. $4.14 a gallon for regular, AAA's national average. That same gallon averaged $5.02 back in June of 2022. The USS Lincoln crew finally back on dry land after a 260-day Mideast deployment, stopover in Thailand on the way back home. Some tense moments in the air for a Trump cabinet member.
6: A Coast Guard plane with Homeland Security Secretary Mark Wayne Mullen on board makes an emergency landing because of reported engine failure. The pilots landing safely at Ronald Reagan International Airport, no one hurt. Mullen reacting on his X page saying the United States Coast Guard pilots made the single engine landing feel routine. No panic, just straight professionalism. After we landed, the pilots told me that was a first for them. We could not have been in better hands. Laura Winters reports.
3: Feminist Gloria Steinem has died. She was 92. On Wall Street, the Dow futures up 93 points. NASDAQ futures down 76. The S&P futures off 3 points. More on these stories, townhall.com.
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3: Norway has seized a Russian ship in response to a massive Ukrainian arbitration claim.
9: Norwegian authorities impounded the Russian vessel in the Arctic archipelago on Wednesday at the request of Ukraine's Naftogaz, aiming to enforce a $4.22 billion arbitration award. The case stems from Russia's 2014 illegal annexation of Crimea and its seizure of Iranian energy assets, including gas fields and pipelines. In 2023, The Hague ordered Russia to pay the vast sum to the Ukrainian state-owned energy company for the seizures. After Russia's refusal to pay the award, Naftogaz petitioned national courts seeking court orders to seize Russian commercial assets as compensation. I'm Charles Deletesma.
3: The death toll in the Nepal-Tibet flooding has risen to at least 1,204, more than 4,200 people still missing. Townhall.com. Coin collectors, take note.
10: The U.S. Mint started selling a special gold finish $1 coin, struck, it says, to honor 250 years of great American heritage. The tail side features the Great Seal of the United States, while heads is President Trump's face, staring straight at the holder, Liberty written across the top, and 1776, 2026 below. The coin's drawn criticism for something Treasury Secretary Scott Bessent acknowledged in May.
11: At present, no living person can be on U.S. currency.
10: However, the Treasury Secretary does have authority to authorize special coins, and the Trump dollar can be used as legal tender. I'm Ben Thomas.
3: The Dutch central bank moving billions of dollars worth of its gold reserves from North America to London, described as crisis preparedness. 86 metric tons going to London from New York and Ottawa. More on these stories, townhall.com.
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1: Terror in Minnesota. Good morning, I'm Gordon Deal, along with Nicole Murray, on this Thursday, September 3rd. Glad you could join us. Here's what's up this hour.
2: Two people were killed and three police officers were injured in a shooting at a high-rise in downtown Minneapolis.
1: The Trump administration is touting an oil deal with Venezuela, but there are lots of logistical hurdles. We'll examine them.
2: A historic punishment by the NBA for a salary cap scandal by the LA Clippers. The team is losing first-round draft picks.
1: And does it make sense to pay off your mortgage early?
3: To contemplate paying off your mortgage early and making extra payments, you have to have extra cash sloshing around. So there's a whole bunch of people for whom this would be a ridiculous question. But if you have extra money, and a lot of homeowners do, the question is, is that the best way to spend it?
1: Dan Divise at USA Today on paying off the mortgage early or perhaps investing that extra cash. A shooting at a high-rise in downtown Minneapolis has left two people dead and at least five others injured, including three police officers. It happened late yesterday afternoon. WCCO Television says the suspected shooter is also dead from a self-inflicted gunshot wound. Reports say the suspect had been evicted from his apartment earlier in the day after a series of threats involving guns. CBS News identified him as 35-year-old Carlton Johnson, who also has a domestic violence conviction. Minneapolis Police Chief Bill Peterson.
4: I'm truly sickened by this level of violence. That feeling is tempered only by the courageous actions of the Minneapolis police officers who responded without hesitation.
1: Of the three cops injured, one of them was in surgery last evening after being shot twice in the abdomen. He was listed in stable condition. Another officer was shot in the leg, and the other cop who was not shot was being evaluated for a non-life-threatening injury. A man shot and killed two other men in that same building 1 year ago. President Trump says the U.S. is prepared to carry out more strikes on Iran, quote, anytime we want. A day after American forces conducted their latest attack, Secretary of State Marco Rubio said the ship has sailed on the prospects of returning to that memorandum of understanding reached in June, something mediating nations have been attempting to encourage. Rubio in a phone call to Fox News.
5: We will continue to target those things that pose an imminent threat to our forces and to global shipping in the straits. The straits will remain open and they will not be under Iranian control. And that's what you're seeing the president carrying out right now.
1: Meanwhile, Central Command is looking into Iranian claims that the Americans hit a wedding party in Tuesday's strikes, killing four people and injuring dozens more. Separately, President Trump has proposed renaming the Strait of Hormuz to Trump Strait. Oil prices have been inching lower this morning as investors consider the uncertainty of renewed military strikes between the U.S. and Iran that risk disrupting supplies from the Middle East. Brent crude futures have been trading at around $95 a barrel. With an eye on road trips for Labor Day weekend, Gas Buddy is predicting the national average price of regular gas will be $4.03 a gallon, 87 cents higher than last year and the highest on record. Patrick DeHaan is head of petroleum analysis at Gas Buddy.
6: The big worry, in addition to the Strait of Hormuz, is also what's happening in Russia. Ukraine knocking offline major oil refineries.
1: Meanwhile, the latest military attacks Tuesday were the most substantial exchange of fire between the U.S. and Iran since July. President Trump said yesterday that the renewed campaign against Iran would not continue for too long and that U.S. forces had targeted Iran's radar and missile systems. 10 minutes now after the hour on This Morning, America's First News.
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1: Thanks for joining us. 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President Trump announced last week that the U.S. would team up with a Venezuelan company to pump oil from the reserves of the South American nation. But actually getting that petroleum out of the ground could come with significant hurdles. Some of them from Rachel Frazen, energy and environment reporter at The Hill. Rachel, set the basics.
2: So the U.S. is taking a stake in a private company that operates in Venezuela, and the Venezuelan government says they are giving, or the U.S. says the Venezuelan government is giving them access to what amounts to essentially, you know, about 20% of the oil that is under the ground in Venezuela, or estimated at least to be under the ground in Venezuela. And so the U.S. says that it will get to take, you know, it will get the right to buy at least 20% of the oil produced by this company at cost. So, you know, for no more money than it costs to actually unearth the stuff. But there is still a lot, you know, that needs to happen before that oil actually materializes.
1: Yeah. And so there's the rub, kind of. What are those hurdles that are being faced here?
2: Yeah, so over the past 20 years or so, I think a lot of the infrastructure that was there has fallen under disrepair. You know, production has gone way down of oil over the last several years. And so I think that you can't just, you know, say you want oil and have it magically appear. You got to set up drilling rigs. You have to figure out a way to get that oil to a refiner where it can be turned into gasoline or diesel or jet fuel or other things that it's used for. And so there's just sort of a lot of logistics here. There is also the potential for legal challenges, considering that, you know, in Venezuela's constitution, Venezuelan oil belongs to the people of Venezuela. And so I think there are some people who may try to challenge this agreement on those grounds.
1: But I guess that's just part of why companies don't appear to be rushing to jump to this, correct?
2: Yes. So earlier this year, the White House hosted a meeting with a bunch of oil producers where they said, guys, this is amazing. You know, the White House said that you can go into Venezuela now and get all this oil. And I think they got kind of a tepid response from a lot of oil companies at that time, which were like, they were kind of like, well, you know, maybe there's potential here, especially sort of the big producers. However, just Wednesday, Chevron announced that they will be expanding production. Chevron's in a little bit of a different position than, say, ExxonMobil, because Chevron has been operating in Venezuela, whereas Exxon pulled out, I believe, in 2007. So Chevron just announced that they are going to be expanding their production in Venezuela.
1: Wow. We're speaking with Rachel Frazen, energy and environment reporter at The Hill. The story is called Trump Touts Venezuela Deal, but political and logistical hurdles stand between U.S. and oil. What kind of costs could be involved here? I can't even imagine.
2: It's a good question. Again, you know, it's sort of the costs of that infrastructure is certainly a big piece of it. And then, you know, there's also sort of questions about the political future, both in the United States and in Venezuela. So I think that, you know, may make folks think that it's risky to invest.
1: Yeah. I mean, 65 billion barrels, right, I think is the estimate that's available in Venezuela. So, I mean, that's no guarantee. And what the deal is for, you can have 20% of that, I think, or so roughly 13 billion barrels. Still enticing, but you're still years and years away, right, from possibly getting at that oil or using it.
2: So just a couple of things there. Venezuela is actually estimated to have about 303 billion barrels worth of oil underground.
1: Oh, goodness. So that's the 65 billion is the 20%.
2: Yes, exactly.
1: Yikes. Okay.
2: Yeah, Venezuela is estimated to have more oil under the earth than any other country in the world. So there is a, you know, in the U.S., the U.S. has now access to this estimated 65 billion barrels. But again, that is an estimate. That is how much oil we think is under Venezuela. That's sort of become known as proven reserves. But, you know, we have not drilled that oil. We've not literally, you know, seen it with our own eyes that it's there necessarily. But the U.S. is being given access, or it and its sort of joint venture partner are being given access to this oil that's under the ground. But yes, again, building up that infrastructure and figuring out the logistics of shipping that oil, getting it to a refinery, refining it, that could take years. You know, I'm hearing as much as 10 years, you know, could be the timeline to turn that around. Yeah. Certainly we won't have it by, you know, the midterm elections.
1: Right, right. Do we know that it's, I don't even know if this is a thing, like, is it quality oil?
2: So the oil that they have in Venezuela is a little bit different than the oil, you know, that we produce here in the United States. It is heavier physically, and it has more sulfur, which, you know, becomes known as sour, whereas in the U.S. a less sulfuric oil has become known as sort of sweet crude oil. And they can be used in different things. That heavier oil might be better for certain applications, whereas I think the lighter oil that we produce here in the United States is more well-suited to gasoline.
1: Thanks, Rachel. That is Rachel Friesen, Energy and Environment Reporter at The Hill. 20 minutes now after the hour on This Morning, America's First News. Here's Nicole Murray.
3: And now, the three big things you need to know. Number one.
4: Two people are dead and at least five others were injured, including three cops, after a shooting occurred at an apartment building in downtown Minneapolis. Police Chief Bill Peterson.
5: Upon entering the building, it was apparent that this was an active shooting. They rescued victims, brought people to safety, helped get approximately four people to the hospital, all while getting shot at themselves.
4: WCCO Television says the suspected shooter, identified as 35-year-old Carlton Johnson, died from a self-inflicted gunshot wound yesterday.
3: Number two.
4: President Trump says the U.S. is prepared to carry out more strikes on Iran, quote, anytime we want.
6: We now control the Hormuz Strait. And we have many boats going through that every day, every night. Many, many boats loaded up with oil.
4: Trump also proposed on social media that the Strait of Hormuz should be renamed to the Trump Strait.
3: Number three.
4: Tiger Woods has pleaded no contest to a reckless driving charge related to a car crash that occurred near his Florida home earlier this year.
7: He was fined to a $1,000 fine. With regard to the refusal, he was adjudicated on that one as well. A $500 fine, and then an additional fine for the careless.
4: That was State Attorney Thomas Bacadal. Police in Arizona have confirmed that a shooting at a Tucson gay bar that left three people dead, including the shooter, was a hate crime. Officials added that the suspect, 44-year-old Usman Cisse, was new to the area and did not know the victims. One of the fraternity brothers accused of supplying the alleged cocaine trafficking operation at Penn State has granted bail. 24-year-old Agostino Apatiello, who is being charged with multiple counts of possession with intent to deliver and conspiracy, had been detained since his arrest in August. Snickers has launched the world's first digital candy bar called SnickersHunger.ai. This is so you can feed artificial intelligence when it acts unlike itself.
1: What?
4: I don't know. People can get hangry, so I guess AI can too.
1: I mean, listen. Okay. Clever from Snickers.
4: Yes.
1: Clever, but it's just weird.
4: I mean, a little bit. A little bit.
1: Your AI is acting up or being sassy.
4: So I guess that would mean tech issues, no?
1: Yeah, you're going to feed it a digital Snickers.
4: I wonder if it costs money.
1: Great. 22 minutes now after the hour.
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1: Ad Council.

0: Glad you're with us. 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
1: Yeah, I didn't realize that a huge number of homeowners make extra payments. 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About 1/4 of Rocket Mortgage's customers, and I'm one of them. I have a Rocket Mortgage, mm-hmm. and I don't do this, but 1/4 of their customers make extra payments at least once a year on their mortgages. And so I just wanted to go to this age-old question of, does that make sense? You know, does it make sense to prioritize sort of trying to pay off your mortgage a little early?
0: Yeah, and I got the sense, based on what you've written, that whether or not makes sense, of course, depends. Explain those factors.
1: Yeah, I mean, it's an exalted group that could even think about doing this, because if to contemplate paying off your mortgage early and making extra payments, you have to have extra cash sloshing around. So there's a whole bunch of people for whom this would be a ridiculous question. But if you have extra money, and a lot of homeowners do, the question is, is that the best way to spend it? Because let's say I have an equity line, a home equity line that's ancient, and I've been working really hard on paying that off, because that's got a higher interest rate than my mortgage, right? So that gets my attention, that gets mm-hmm. my priority. If you have a personal loan, that's going to have a higher interest rate. If you have a credit card debt, you know, God help you, that's got a much higher interest rate usually. So any of those things, any financial planner would tell you those would get the priority over making extra payments on the mortgage, which, a fifth of mortgages still now have under 3% interest, which means they're almost like not even, they're paying you to borrow the money almost.
0: Yeah. The other

0: $1,000 just based on the stock market's performance. So it partly depends on what your values are. One of the experts I interviewed from NerdWallet made this point that she thinks older people like boomers and maybe Gen Xers are a little more interested in trying to pay down debt, maybe because they're older, and younger like millennials, maybe Gen Zers, if they have some money again sloshing around, they're much more likely to want to invest it in something.
1: The common ways that people attempt to pay it off are what, Dan?
0: Well, the easy one is just making extra payments. I didn't realize my Rocket Mortgage has a button that's an amortization calculator. And you click on it on rocket.com, and it shows you how if you make an extra $50 in your payment every month, it shows you exactly how it would accelerate your payoff date and how much less you'd pay in interest. And if you were to pay off even $50 a month extra every single month, it makes a profound difference. It's really impressive.
1: Yeah. Thanks, Dan. Dan Divizet, personal finance reporter at USA Today. 30 minutes now after the hour on This Morning, America's First News.

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1: Thanks for being with us. Welcome into Thursday, September 3rd. Gordon Deal with Nicole Murray. Some of our top stories and headlines: two people killed, three cops injured during a shooting in downtown Minneapolis. The gunman, is also dead. Breaking this morning, feminist and activist Gloria Steinem has died in New York City at the age of 92. The L.A. Clippers hammered for a salary cap scandal, losing five first-round draft picks. Outdoor apparel company Patagonia joining conservation and tribal groups in fighting President Trump's efforts to shrink Bears Ears National Monument in Utah. And the Florida teenagers with an app that helps hungry families. That story in about 20 minutes. This portion of the program is presented by Robinhood. Your money, your move. If you're a critical thinker, you could be up for significant bonus money if you work for Ernst & Young. What the company is up to, from career expert Julie Bauke, known as Julie on the Job. Julie, what does this say?
2: So interesting. So one of the comment is, here's what somebody at EY said. What we recognize signals what we value. And I think that statement is so true across the board in many life sectors. And for so long, that bonuses have been based on mostly things like dollar outcomes, you know, more hard things, more analytics. And now they're saying, okay, that's great and everything, but with the advent of AI, with AI becoming part of how we work, we now want to incent human skills, adaptability, innovation, connection, creativity, those sort of things that AI, at least to this moment, has not mastered. And so EY has started a bonus, internal bonus program, like $100 million, that they are using either on things like spot bonuses, where somebody demonstrates a skill in the moment, or bigger team-wide bonuses that could be in the thousands, based on their use of human skills alongside of AI. I think that's an important part too. It's not that you were just nice to a customer. It's they want their people to have that blend between the ability to effectively use AI, but not rely on it fully, so that you are actually using it. And because if all you're doing is using AI, why do they need you? And so what they're trying to do is saying, you know, here, we value a lot more than just what you being able to put the right prompts into AI. We value your ability to be a good teammate, to be creative, to take that information you get and innovate with it and do all the things that really, honestly, at the bottom line, allow us to charge what we charge. Because if you're not, as a consultant, especially as a consultant, if you're not providing value above what a company can, your client can do for themselves, then you're going to go out of business. And so they're trying to create an organization in which all of those things exist. And toward that end, they're putting money behind it. And they're not alone. It's really one of the things that's spreading across some of the other firms like KPMG, PricewaterhouseCoopers, et cetera, is they're trying to figure out, how do we attract, retain, engage, and reward the people that are going to be able to master this balancing act between AI and the human side of things.
1: We're speaking with Julie Bauke, career strategist we know as Julie on the Job, and we're talking about this story about Ernst & Young doling out $100 million worth of bonuses. This really speaks to, I guess, and you suggested it here, this desperate need for critical thinking, which is a soft skill, right?
2: Yeah, it is. And it's, we can get, sure, all these great tools are available to help you get a leg up, to save you some time and efficiency. And so if you use AI to write a paper or a proposal or to analyze some information and then say, chop, chop, I'm done, you know, copy, paste, here it is, it's still going to be, you don't have that, it's still going to be potentially rife with the errors, number one. And number two, it hasn't, what the output has not been considered inside of a context that only human beings can provide. And the only way that you as a human can provide those is if you are if you're able to think critically, if you're able to adapt, if you are able to look flexibly at things, you're able to maybe make your case to other colleagues that, you know, this is the right way to go. We got this from AI, but we also, our team looked at this and we think this is the best solution. And those are the sort of things that we if we're not careful, we can get really lazy and just starting to trust AI. And that's, again, that's just a loser for everybody.
1: Thanks, Julie. Julie Bauke, career strategist, known as Julie on the Job. 20 minutes now in front of the hour on This Morning, America's First News. Coming up next, mystery solved regarding a vanishing island in Washington State.

0: love this place. I've been surfing here since I was a kid. Now, seeing my grandson out on the water, it means everything to me. Watching him and taking in the blue waves, the sea breeze, the blurry horizon?
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0: Glad you're with us. Welcome into Friday Eve. It is time now for the mic drop with this morning's Mike Gavin.
1: Good morning. Well, we know that a foul ball to the stands at a Major League Baseball game can make you famous these days if you make an acrobatic catch or you fail trying, which would be even better. And sometimes the person catching the ball is already famous. That was the case this week in Chicago when a ball was hit into the stands at Wrigley Field right to the hands of actor John Cusack. The star of Say Anything and High Fidelity is a noted big-time Cubs fan and was sitting right behind the third base dugout when the Brewers' pop foul came his way. TV cameras caught the nice catch made by Cusack, who then briefly held his trophy up in the air before tossing it backward into the crowd for a less well-known person to take home. Social media commenters gave props to Cusack for the catch and for giving the ball away. Another joke that he didn't really catch the ball, he just acted like he did and fooled us all because he's that good.
0: Ah, I see. I see. He was acting the whole time.
1: I suppose so.
0: I couldn't quite tell if he actually made the catch.
1: Yeah.
0: Like, did he get his hands underneath the ball and truly catch it, or did he trap it after a quick, like, short bounce on top of the dugout? Did you see specifically the catch? Because I couldn't tell from the jerky camera angle.
1: It looked like there was a person in front of him, so it was hard to see his it actually hit his hands. But it happened so quickly, didn't seem like there was any time for him to juggle it or for it to bounce or anything like that. It seemed like it pretty much went directly there, you know, even if maybe he had to, I don't know, maybe the person next to him, maybe there might have been a brief tug or something back and forth. But very quickly, though.
0: No question he was in control of the ball.
1: Yeah. Yes.
0: But how he actually arrived, at least to me, remains a very important mystery.
1: I see. So you want to see the instant replay on this one.
0: And I want to know.
1: Further review,
0: Did Cusack play like high school baseball? Like, did he come with some skills? Like, he's generally like an athletic guy?
1: I mean, he starred in a baseball movie, Eight Men Out. He started as a third baseman on the White Sox team. Yeah. So, I assume he had a little bit of baseball training during that movie. I have to presume on that one.
0: Fair enough.
1: And mystery solved. We told you the other day about the island that magically appeared in a Washington State reservoir and then suddenly vanished. Speculation on what happened to the island ran the gamut from the scientific to the supernatural. Turns out it just floated really far away. The island, which is really a massive clump of plants and trees, was located along the shoreline more than 18 miles from where it was originally seen. BC Hydro, the power company that runs the reservoir, warned residents on social media not to attempt to climb onto the now famous floating island with its unstable surface made up of a loose collection of logs and decaying wood debris.
0: Wow.
1: Yeah.
0: I'm kind of disappointed.
1: About what?
0: I was really hoping this was some like mystery thing that was happening in this reservoir, and it's not. It's just like as you suggested yesterday, it's just like a clump of logs.
1: Yeah, a clump of logs that broke free, floated, looked like an island from far away.
0: Yeah.
1: It looked like something that's something out of Lost or something like that.
0: Yes.
1: Like people couldn't believe that it just showed up there, and then it as quickly as it came, it disappeared, and then I guess bumped back into the shore again.
0: Darn.
1: But 18 miles away, that was kind of the crazy part. I can't believe how far it floated in, I guess, a couple of weeks since it was last seen.
0: Yeah,
1: that's pretty crazy.
0: And in New Jersey, we can't relate to things that are 18 miles away in water.
1: Right.
0: Especially a reservoir.
1: Yeah.
0: How big is this thing?
1: Yeah. This is going to get massive.
0: Half
1: for
0: the
1: sure.
0: size of our state.
1: Mm-hmm.
0: Thank you, Mike. 13 minutes now in front of the hour on This Morning, America's First News.
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0: Taking the day's information and helping you make sense of it all. 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
1: Glad you could be with us. Car shopping experts say three-day holiday weekends like Labor Day are a great time to find deals on new cars, in part because dealerships typically offer steeper discounts to take advantage of increased foot traffic. Edmunds.com says you can also throw in the fact that manufacturers typically slash prices on cars from the previous model year around this time to make room for newer vehicles. The segment with the highest number of available vehicles from 2026 is trucks, which could be good news for pickup shoppers this weekend. Car gurus said the models with the highest 2026 supply heading into Labor Day are the Chevy Silverado 1500, Ford F-150, the GMC Sierra 1500, Ford Explorer, and Jeep Wrangler. The group said as of Tuesday, nearly 90% of new cars on dealership lots were still 2026 models. That's up from nearly 72% of new cars at the same time last year. 9 minutes now in front of the hour. On This Morning, America's First News, here's Nicole Murray.
2: And now, the three big things you need to know. Number one.
3: Two people have been killed in a shooting at a downtown Minneapolis apartment building that left several others injured, including three cops. Mayor Jacob Frey said two of the hurt officers were shot.
4: Two officers were hit by gunfire, one in the leg, the other with two bullets to the abdomen. But for their heroic work, death toll would have been far higher.
3: WCCO Television reports that the gunman, identified as 35-year-old Carlton Johnson, also died from a self-infliction gunshot wound yesterday.
2: Number two.
3: Oil prices have dropped this morning as investors watch for developments in the Middle East. And still, Patrick DeHaan with Gas Buddy said on ABC News that relief on travel costs won't hit in time for the holiday weekend.
5: Demand for gasoline should provide some downward tailwind. In addition, we're only a couple of weeks away from switching back to cheaper winter gasoline. So that eventually could push the national average back below that $4 a gallon mark in the weeks ahead.
3: Gas Buddy is predicting that the national average for regular unleaded gas will be $4.03 per gallon. In addition, AAA data says that domestic airfare is up 2% from a year ago.
2: Number three.
3: A 19-year-old man is dead from a self-inflicted gunshot wound after forcing his way into a Waynesboro, Virginia school. Superintendent Jeffrey Castle.
6: Today is the day every school system hopes they never have to deal with.
3: The young man has been identified as Anthony Ignatatis Isabel. American journalist, feminist, and social activist Gloria Steinem has died. She was 92 years old. No cause of death has been given. A Coast Guard jet carrying Homeland Security Secretary Mark Wayne Mullen and other top DHS officials has made an emergency landing outside Washington, D.C. after one of its engines failed. No injuries have been reported from yesterday's incident. And as school gets underway, the New York Post released the top party schools in the nation. At the top of the list, Florida State University in Tallahassee. Penn State came in sixth. Miami, Florida came in 22nd place.
1: Wow, all the good weather?
3: Yeah, I know.
1: 22nd place?
3: Only two schools from New York City made the list in general. Isn't that one of the top party cities in the country in general?
1: I don't know about that.
3: What do you mean? There's clubs, things are open later.
1: I don't know, maybe just more nerds? Clustered in New York?
3: Nerds can get jiggy with it, too.
1: I don't know. I got to rethink maybe doing some grad work at Florida State for that
3: kind
1: of
3: party, right? I'm down with that.
1: Road trip to Tallahassee. Thanks, Nicole. It is 6 minutes now in front of the hour. On This Morning, America's First News.

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4: Council.

Glad you can be with us. Welcome into Thursday. Two South Florida teenagers with a penchant for volunteering have used their IT skills to build an app that facilitates the donation of pizzas from local restaurants to local charities. CBS News said it streamlines the donation process, allowing anyone to send fresh pizzas from any nearby restaurant to any nearby charity. Designed 2 years ago by 8th grader Ashrita Kaza and her brother Anish, the Pizza for a Purpose app has led to the donations of 25,000 slices of pizza to families in need in places like Broward County. The idea first came to the siblings when volunteering at local charities. They had some understanding that there are adults who can't always afford fresh pizza, but what really drove them was seeing hungry children. Pizza for a Purpose, by the way, is available on the Apple App Store. That'll do it for this hour. For Nicole Murray and Mike Gavin, I'm Gordon Deal. Thanks for listening to This Morning, America's First News.

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3: News this hour from Town Hall. I'm Rich Thomason. Today, day six of deliberations for the Massachusetts jury in the Lindsey Clancy trial. Jurors considering whether she should be held criminally responsible for killing her three young children. Jurors have told the judge they're deadlocked. The judge has ordered them to keep deliberating. Two Minneapolis police officers are expected to recover from their wounds suffered during yesterday afternoon shooting at a downtown Minneapolis high-rise apartment building.
4: Two officers were hit by gunfire, one in the leg, the other with two bullets to the abdomen. But for their heroic work, the death toll would have been far higher.
3: Minneapolis Mayor Jacob Frey says two people were killed. The gunman died apparently of a self-inflicted wound. Iran targets Kuwait, continuing to attack its Gulf neighbors.
5: Sirens sounded in Kuwait early Thursday, where air defenses intercepted missile and drone attacks during a blatant Iranian aggression. The country's Ministry of Defense says on X. It comes after U.S. allies Bahrain and Jordan said their air defense systems intercepted several Iranian air attacks on Wednesday. Fighting between the U.S. and Iran has increased this week after the U.S. hit Iranian rocket launchers on an island in the Strait of Hormuz on Sunday, saying Iran was planning to use them to shoot mines into the waterway. I'm Charles de Ledesma.
3: The death toll from the flooding catastrophe in Nepal has risen to just over 1,200. More than 4,200 people are still missing. Nepal's foreign ministry says 324 foreign nationals have been rescued. About 590 from 39 countries remain unaccounted for. Watching Wall Street ahead of this morning's opening bell, and the Dow futures are up 271 points. The Nasdaq futures ahead 25, S&P futures up 18. More on these stories, townhall.com.
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3: There is a space mission underway. It's aimed at learning more about a planet that hasn't gotten much attention, at least till now.
8: This is a milestone for the joint European and Japanese mission to Mercury, which is the smallest and least explored planet in our solar system. At around lunchtime today in Europe, the large module that has carried two probes on their journey to Mercury will detach and drift away. That split marks the end of an eight-year journey. The two spacecraft will then begin the maneuver that will eventually lead them into orbiting Mercury together before separating from each other later this year and beginning a detailed scientific investigation, mapping the planet and studying its composition and its magnetic field.
3: The BBC's Victoria Gill. Vladimir Putin may not have anticipated this when he invaded Ukraine more than 4 years ago. Russians have experienced a summer of turmoil because of the war. Swarms of buzzing drones have hit oil refineries, triggering a widespread gasoline shortage. News and analysis, townhall.com. President Trump is promising to campaign for Republicans in the upcoming midterm elections.
9: At Rose Garden Dinner Wednesday.
10: All the way to November 3rd and beyond, we're going to be helping you. I'm going to be going around and doing a lot of speeches.
9: And President Trump told his party's most vulnerable lawmakers they have a triumphant story to tell, talking up economic investment in the U.S. and lower drug prices, as well as diminished border crossings.
10: We're doing a job like nobody's ever done before, but whether you're a good president or a great president, you lose the midterms. We're going to turn that around because there's no reason for it.
9: And he also mentioned his White House renovations.
10: Outside, as you see, we just completed what I think is the most beautiful helipad anywhere in the world. I think most of you have seen it.
9: Ben Thomas, Washington.
3: She was a prominent feminist in the 60s and 70s. Founder of Ms. Magazine, Gloria Steinem, has died at the age of 92. More on these stories, townhall.com.
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0: 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Good morning. This is the Sue McClain News Hour brought to you by Korean War veteran Senator Maurice Johannesson. The time is 6:08. It is Thursday, September 3rd, 2026. Today, scattered showers. You can expect a high of only around 65 degrees. I know. The weather's great. We needed rain so bad. And overnight lows dropping down to around 46, then sunny once again. And gradually, those temperatures are going to warm up by Labor Day. Once again, temperatures warmer. Details coming up. It is currently mostly cloudy and raining lightly in downtown Reading in 62 degrees. Your forecast coming up courtesy of the Queen of Dragons. 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If you're planning on traveling, we have a crash this morning. Be aware. It's near Red Bluff at Seven Mile Creek. Additional possible delays. It really kind of depends on the weather. I mean, if it's a light rain, we could see construction. If it's heavy rain, they may postpone it. So there's construction that's been going on over in East Reading. Expect delays near Mistletoe Lane and on Mistletoe Lane and Victor Avenue. And it affects a section of Victor between Cascade Lane and 44 as well, 7 a.m. to 5 p.m. Eastbound Tehama Street will be closed to traffic between Oregon and California Streets through September 11th from 7 a.m. to 6 p.m. Additional delays are expected due to the Country Oaks Neighborhood Project that is underway between Collier Drive, I-5, and 299, 7 a.m. to 5 p.m. And expect delays 0.17 miles west of 273 from 7 a.m. to 6 p.m. due to road work. Additional delays along Highway 299 east of Burney. We can expect up to 70-minute delays today. I know. Once again, it really depends on the weather. We do have a $4.2 million pavement preservation project underway on 273 between Anderson and Reading. This is just north of Oxyoak Road, just south of Canyon Road. Now, this week, drivers can expect daytime lane shoulder closures due to electrical work. Beginning next week, expect delays affecting nighttime traffic. So this week, it's daytime traffic. Next week, it's nighttime traffic, 7 p.m. to 7 a.m. On Highway 89, expect one-way traffic control Monday through Friday, 7 a.m. to 5 p.m. This affects the area at Hat Creek and Caton Creek Bridge locations. Also, if you're traveling northbound on I-5, you can expect possible delays. This is near Shasta Lake this morning. Also, north of Weed and south of Weed. Additional delays on 89 past McLeod. We have construction on Highway 3 affecting traffic just off of I-5 all the way down past Fort Jones. Additional delays between Callahan and Coffee Creek. Road work continues on Highway 96 beginning at Horse Creek. We do have delays being reported near Mad River. That's due to that ongoing project, that bridge work at the Butte Creek Bridge. If you're traveling toward Shingletown today, a possible closure on Millville Plains Road. Heading southbound on I-5, you can expect delays south of Maxwell, additional delays closer to Sacramento. The Reading Chamber of Commerce is looking for local businesses to advertise in the 2027 Reading City Guide. The annual publication is designed to showcase businesses and people and places that you love and community organizations that help make Reading really a destination for residents and visitors. The Chamber says the guide gives businesses an opportunity to reach potential customers just beyond the digital marketing and provides visibility throughout the year. The guide is distributed to visitors, new residents, local businesses, and community members. It is designed to be kept and referenced throughout the year. The Chamber says advertising allows businesses to be featured alongside stories and organizations that help reshape the Reading community. Early bird rates are available through September 15th. After that date, advertising prices will increase. The Chamber is encouraging both returning advertisers and businesses that are participating for the first time to reserve space early. Businesses that are interested in advertising or learning more about the 2027 Reading City Guide can contact the Reading Chamber of Commerce or visit their website. And more than 100 people oppose a proposed funeral home and crematorium in Anderson. The project is proposed for 2846 East Street, and neighbors say their concerns are not about Anderson having a crematorium, but about placing a facility in a residential neighborhood. Opponents have raised concerns about, well, potential emissions from crematorium operations, increased traffic, and whether the property would have enough parking for the proposed use. Residents have also expressed concerns about how the project could affect the character and value of nearby homes. Air quality is another issue being considered. The Shasta County Air Quality Management District estimates the cancer risk for the most exposed nearby residents at about 4.3 cases per million. That's according to project information. The estimate is above the district's low-level screening threshold, but above the level that would prevent the project from being permitted. The proposed development is continuing through the local review process as officials consider whether the site is appropriate for a funeral home and crematorium. More than 20 years after his arrest, Robert Barber was convicted of molesting young boys in Shasta County. He's once again seeking release from prison. Barber was convicted in 2000 of 32 counts of child molestation involving at least six young boys. He was sentenced to more than 50 years in prison after a jury trial in which several victims testified. Barber fled to Mexico after authorities confronted him about the crimes and remained there for several years before he was located and returned to the U.S. Well, he's now 86 years old. Barber is eligible for consideration under California's Elderly Parole Program, which allows certain long-term inmates to be considered for release based on their age and time served. Barber first applied for parole in 2023, but that request was denied. A later parole grant was rejected by the governor and sent back for another review. A subsequent hearing in April resulted in the parole being denied, with more than 100 letters from members of the community submitted in opposition. Barber is set to return for another parole hearing September 4th. The hearing will determine whether he remains incarcerated or he's granted parole. And the Whiskeytown Environmental School is getting closer to reopening. They've got new funding. I'll talk more about that on the way. Taking a look at your weather forecast for today and your extended weather forecast brought to you by the Queen of Dragons. They offer premium flower, edibles, and concentrates with free delivery to Shasta Lake. 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Well, today, you can expect scattered showers and possible thunderstorms before 4 p.m. with a high of 65. Tonight, a 30% chance of showers and a low of 46 with decreasing clouds. Then sunny starting tomorrow, and tomorrow the temperature is going to be perfect, 75 degrees with a low of 47. And it's great because I know a lot of folks are going to be heading out for the weekend. I know it's Labor Day weekend. It's usually a three-day weekend, but some folks leave a day early. Now, overnight lows are expected to be around 47 for tomorrow night. Saturday, sunny and a high of 80 and a low of 50. Also sunny for Sunday and a high of 80 and a low of 50 once more. Then 85 for your Labor Day and sunny. So get outside, take advantage of the weather. Head on down to the Turtle Bay Exploration Park with the family, friends, and those visiting. You could also head out to Shasta or Whiskeytown Lake and just have a great day. Maybe enjoy that paddleboard or just enjoy it with that patio boat. It is mostly cloudy and raining lightly in downtown Redding. Red Bluff 65, 64 in Anderson, 61 in the city of Shasta Lake, and 62 degrees in downtown Redding. The Sue McClain News Hour brought to you by Korean War veteran Senator Maurice Johannesson. The time is 6:16, and this is KCNR 96.5 FM, AM 1460, and worldwide at kcnrradio.com.
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Hi there, this is Sue McClain, and the Sue McClain News Hour brought to you by Korean War veteran Senator Maurice Johannesson. The time, 6:22 on this Thursday, September 3rd, 2026. Looks like scattered showers throughout the day. Your official weather forecast coming up. Plus, we'll take a look at your road condition shortly. In the meantime, here's what's happening. Whiskey Town's Environmental School is closer to reopening with new funding. The Redding School District contributed $100,000 to the project, while another $1 million was included in the state budget to support the effort. For nearly 50 years, the Environmental School provided 5th and 6th grade students from across Shasta County. I went, and I loved it. I was at St. Joseph School, and we were able to go. We were in 6th grade at the time. But this is from across Shasta County with a week-long outdoor education experience at the Whiskey Town National Recreation Area. I remember Judge Eaton was out there, and he gave this huge speech about Shasta County and the environment, and I stayed awake for the entire thing. Students will spend a week learning about science and the environment while hiking, participating in activities, and staying in cabins. It is such a great place. Fond memories for me. This is the Whiskey Town Environmental School, so they're getting some funding, once again, $100,000. More than 150,000 students have experienced the program. That was before the car fire devastated the campus in 2018. 7 cabins were destroyed, while damage to the surrounding hillside and hazardous trees made the property unsafe for continued use. The nonprofit Whiskey Town Environmental School community has been raising money to rebuild the campus. Their goal is $7.5 million. The organization says the project is now more than $7 million. Well, they have more than $7 million now. They're building towards their goal. And supporters say the rebuilding effort is about more than restoring the physical campus. The hope is to bring back the outdoor science program that has been a very important part of education for generations of Shasta County students. Also in the news, the Redding Garden of Lights is returning to Turtle Bay this holiday season with more than 2 million lights expected to illuminate 10 acres of gardens surrounding the Sundial Bridge. And guess what? Tickets are on sale. I know. It's fabulous. Get your tickets now. The 7th annual event will take place on select dates from November 20th through January 3rd with lights on from 5 until 9 p.m. Now, this year's event will feature a new European-style holiday market so you can do some shopping. You can shop for traditional gifts and crafts and enjoy delicious food and beverages. Visitors will also be able to interact with some of the displays using a magic wand available for purchase at the event. A magic wand. Oh my, I've got to get one of those. The Garden of Lights will feature illuminated gardens, walking paths, trees, lit tunnels, and other animated displays, creating a large-scale holiday light experience around Turtle Bay. Once again, tickets are on sale now, and organizers say the proceeds from the event will help support Turtle Bay's year-round educational programs and exhibits. The event is presented by Dignity Health, Mercy Medical Center, Redding. And if you'd like more information, including, well, getting your tickets, including the event calendar and, of course, those ticket details I just mentioned, it's available through their official Redding Garden of Lights website. Ah, I just love Christmas. And it looks like in-person visitation is returning to the Shasta County Jail after nearly a year. The Shasta County Sheriff's Office suspended face-to-face visits in September of 25 because of an elevator construction project at the jail. The project experienced delays, keeping in-person visitation suspended for months. During that time, the jail offered free video visitation through tablets as an alternative for people incarcerated at the facility. The sheriff's office says construction has now progressed to the point where in-person visits can safely resume. Research is highlighted by the National Institute of Justice and found that in-person family visitation was associated with better physical and mental health following incarceration. That underscores the importance of maintaining family connections. Visitors must submit a visitation request form at least 7 days in advance. In-person visitation will resume September 8th.
And the Dignity Health Sierra Pacific Regional Cancer Center is now treating patients in Redding. The facility held its ribbon-cutting ceremony in mid-August, but several final construction and finishing touches had to be completed before patient care could begin. The $70 million Cancer Center is on Henderson Road next to the Cypress Avenue Bridge. The new facility expands cancer care options in the North State and provides patients with access to oncology services in one location. The Mercy Redding oncology team currently cares for more than 3,200 patients each year, many of whom travel to Redding from outside the area for treatment. Dignity Health says the new cancer center is designed to provide patients with more comprehensive cancer care closer to home. With the facility now open and treating patients, the project represents a huge expansion of cancer treatment services for Redding and our surrounding communities. And a 3.0 earthquake struck near Hamilton City early yesterday morning. According to the U.S. Geological Survey, the earthquake occurred at 1:18 a.m. The preliminary report placed the epicenter about 3 miles west-southwest of Hamilton City in Glenn County. The earthquake was recorded at a depth of nearly 16 miles below the surface. Now, a magnitude 3.0 earthquake is considered relatively small, and quakes of this size generally

0: and other activities to build relationships with young girls and gain access to potential victims. Brown reportedly came into contact with some of the victims through livestock sales in the Siskiyou County Fair and by employing them in his business. Some of the victims were younger than 16. Brown was arrested in September of 24. After hearing the evidence, the jury deliberated for less than a day before they reached the verdict. Prosecutors say Brown could have faced up to 34 years in prison. He was sentenced this past Thursday to 20 years behind bars. And the Paradise High School football team is heading to someplace that's fabulous and sunny. And, oh, I'm just envious. Makes me want to play football. We'll talk about that coming up Inside Sports just minutes away. And taking a look at your weather forecast, brought to you by our good friends at the Queen of Dragons. 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You don't want to miss it. 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Today, rain and possible thunderstorms before 4 p.m. and a high of 65 with south wind 3 to 7 miles per hour. Tonight, a 30% chance of showers, then decreasing clouds and a low of 46. For tomorrow, sunny and a little bit warmer with a high of 75 and a low of 47 and mostly clear. Then for Saturday, Sunday, and Monday, it's going to be gorgeous and the weather couldn't be better. Saturday's high, 80. Sunday's high, 80. Overnight lows dropping down to 50. And then for Labor Day on Monday, you can expect a high of 85. It is currently mostly cloudy and raining lightly in downtown Redding, Red Bluff, 65, 64 in Anderson, 61 in the city of Shasta Lake, and 62 degrees in downtown Redding. The Sue McClain News Hour brought to you by Korean War veteran Senator Maurice Johannesson. The time, 6:31, and this is KCNR, 96.5 FM, AM 1460, and worldwide at kcnrradio.com.
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0: 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Hi there, this is Sue McClain. Good morning, how are you? Hope you woke up on the right side of the bed. And the Sue McClain News Hour brought to you by Korean War veteran Senator Maurice Johannesson. The time 6:36. It is Thursday, September 3rd, 2026. And be sure to join me every Monday and Friday morning between 6:35 and 6:40. We've got a town hall news brief, so if there's any news you may have missed, you might just hear it on KCNR. Taking a look at your business headlines this morning, if you're looking for the least expensive gas in town, you can find it at 4805 Bocelli Lane at Costco and Fast Track at 2604 Hilltop Drive, where regular unleaded is $5.09 a gallon. U.S. crude oil and gas inventories declined last week while distillate stocks rose, according to the U.S. Energy Information Administration. Crude inventories fell by 4.5 million barrels to 424.5 million barrels in the week ending August 28th. Crude stocks at the Cushing, Oklahoma delivery hub rose by 80,000 barrels in a week. On Wall Street, I've got some good news. The Dow Jones Industrial Average is up this morning by 451, and the NASDAQ Composite up by 146. The Standard & Poor's 500 up by just almost 40 and a quarter today. WTI crude oil, though, just went up almost 1%. Brent crude up by almost 0.5%. WTI crude oil at $91.66 a barrel. Brent crude at $96.06 a barrel. Gold at $4,526.90 an ounce, up 2.5%, along with silver that's up by at least 2.25% to $67.02 an ounce today. NVIDIA Corporation doing well, up 3.25% to $224.41 a share, up 6.5%. New Holdings LTD, NU Holdings LTD, up by $15.40 a share, up by over 8%. Ondas Incorporated to $7.61 a share, up by 19% this morning, almost 19%. EOS Energy Enterprises to $3.61 a share. Intel Corporation up by 1.25% to $90.05 a share. Also up this morning by almost 2%. Hewlett Packard Enterprises to $51.83 a share. Also up this morning, Ford Motor Company almost up by 2.25% to $14.14 a share today. Taking a look inside sports, the Paradise High School football team is heading to Maui this week. I know, for a game that will bring together two communities connected by devastating wildfires. Paradise will take on the Lahaina Nula High School in what's being called the Unity Bowl. The relationship between the schools began after the 2023 Lahaina fire, when Paradise School students sent messages of support to students and families in Maui. Paradise itself experienced the devastation of wildfire during the 2018 campfire, creating a shared connection between the two communities. The connection eventually grew into the idea of bringing the two football teams together on the field. Paradise players and supporters have also used the trip as a fundraising effort, with the team setting a goal of $30,000 to help cover travel expenses. And most of the goal has now been raised through a GoFundMe campaign. Organizers say the Unity Bowl is, well, more than just football. It's intended to celebrate the connection between the two communities that have experienced devastating loss and continue to rebuild, including rebuilding and building ongoing friendships. And here's additional sports for you this morning.
1: Kawhi didn't bring the Clippers a title, and he may have set them back for years to come. I'm Dimitri Ravanos, and this is your Sports News Minute. The NBA has found enough evidence to prove that the Los Angeles Clippers circumvented salary cap rules in order to sign Kawhi Leonard, and the team is going to pay for it. The Clippers will have to pay a $30 million fine and will lose their first-round draft pick for five consecutive years beginning in 2029. Team owner Steve Ballmer and VP of Business Operations Jillian Zucker will both serve a one-year suspension. President of Basketball Operations Lawrence Frank will get a 6-month suspension. As for Leonard, he will be hit with a $700,000 fine. Nick Bosa traveled with the 49ers to Australia, where they will open the season against the Los Angeles Rams. The star edge rusher has not played since week 3 of last year, when he tore his ACL. He took a big step to making an on-field return Wednesday. It was the first time he fully participated in a practice since last September. He said he felt great after being a part of both team and individual drills. James McCann's solo home run is the only run of the ball game in Arizona. The Diamondbacks beat the Phillies 1-0. It took extras, but the Rockies held off the Orioles at home 6-5. The Padres fell in Cincinnati 7-3. The Giants took down the Pirates 5-4 in 10 innings. The Mariners beat the Red Sox 8-3. Henry Bolte homered twice to lift the A's over the Rangers 9-2. The Astros secured a home shutout. They beat the White Sox 2-0. The Blue Jays shut out the Guardians 11-0. The Brewers beat the Cubs 9-5. Atlanta used 5 pitchers and only gave up 2 hits. The Braves shut out the Nationals 9-0. The Mets beat the Rays 10-4. The Marlins beat Kansas City 9-6. Go to LarryBrownSports.com for more sports coverage. 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
0: You too. And once again, this is the Sue McClain News Hour. Take a look at your road conditions. In East Reading, expect delays due to ongoing construction. This is affecting a section of Victor Avenue, and this is between Cascade Lane and Highway 44. Also, Mistletoe Lane is affected 7 a.m. to 5 p.m. Eastbound Tehama Street is closed to through traffic between Oregon and California Streets through September 11th. Work is set 7 a.m. to 6 p.m. In the Country Oaks neighborhood, expect delays between Collier Drive, I-5, and 299 from 7 a.m. to 5 p.m. And construction is 0.17 miles west of 273. Expect delays Monday through Friday, 7 a.m. to 6 p.m. Along Highway 299 east of Burney, expect up to 70-minute delays today between 6:30 and 5 p.m. And tomorrow, up to 30-minute delays between 6:30 a.m. and 3 p.m. Also, we've got that $4.2 million pavement preservation project underway on 273 between Anderson and Redding. And we do have construction just north of Ox Yoke Road to just south of Canyon Road. Daytime hours this week. Now, this is from 6 a.m. until 5 p.m. And beginning next week, we've got overnight paving, 7 p.m. to 7 a.m. Drivers on 89 can expect one-way traffic control operations and delays of up to 6 to 10 minutes Monday through Friday, 7 a.m. to 5 p.m. This affects traffic once again on Highway 89, and this is at Hat Creek and the Canton Creek Bridge locations. Also, if you're traveling this morning, we do have a traffic collision with minor injuries on Highway 36 near Red Bluff. Additional delays if you're heading northbound on I-5. This is close to Mount Shasta. Also, additional delays near Weed and right at the interchange of Highway, Interstate 5 and Highway 3. Now, if you're taking Highway 3, we do have construction starting at I-5 all the way down past Fort Jones, then another construction zone starting right at about Callahan all the way down to Coffee Creek. If you're taking Highway 96 over towards the coast, expect delays beginning at Horse Creek. And if you're traveling on Highway 36, expect delays past Mad River. If you're heading to Sacramento, construction continues south of Maxwell. Additional delays this morning. This is closer to Woodland. And once again, give yourself plenty of time to travel. Really, construction depends on whether or not we see inclement weather. So if it's a huge downpour, there's some areas that won't be affected. They're going to continue with that construction. Other areas, construction will be delayed. And we've had quite a bit of construction in and around downtown Reading, affecting traffic once again over on Oregon Street and in the surrounding area near Calaboose Creek and, of course, the railroad tracks. We also have had lots of road work affecting traffic on Placer and in the surrounding area, including traffic on Willis Street. Willis has been closed lately. At least one portion has been through traffic. Also, they've been doing some training exercises. The Reading firefighters have been working near the old courthouse. So it's on the opposite side of Court Street. It's West Street. So if you're in that area and you see all these fire trucks, it's because they've been doing some additional training. So if you're in that area, you're going to need to slow down. The Reading Chamber of Commerce is looking for local businesses to advertise in the 2027 Reading City Guide. We'll talk about that coming up. And taking a look at your weather forecast for today and your extended weather forecast through Labor Day. Today, it's going to be raining off and on throughout the day with a high of right around 65. So definitely cooler temperatures. So bring your jacket and possibly your umbrella. Overnight lows dropping down to 46. And then sunny starting tomorrow and all the way through Labor Day. Cooler temperatures. Tomorrow's high 75 and a low of 47, then 80 for Saturday and Sunday with a low of 50 overnight. Then for Labor Day, lots of folks taking the day off. You can expect it to be sunny and 85. It's currently mostly cloudy and raining lightly in the North Valley. And remember, those roads can be very, very slick. Red Bluff coming in at 65, 64 in Anderson, 61 in the city of Shasta Lake, and 62 degrees in downtown Reading. 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
4: 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I'm Michelle Slade. During North State Now, we will speak with your neighbors, friends, family, and community members who give back, not to be recognized, but because it's the right thing to do. 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
0: 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Hi there, this is the Sue McClain News Hour, brought to you by Korean War veteran Senator Maurice Johannesson. The time, 6:52. It is Thursday, September 3rd, 2026. Today, scattered showers and a high of 65 and a low of 46. It's mostly cloudy and raining lightly and 62 degrees. We have a couple of collisions to report this morning. On 99 at Joseph Avenue, expect delays due to a crash that just occurred. Additional delays due to a traffic collision with minor injuries. This is on Highway 36 this morning. That is tying up traffic. Also, emergency response is heading towards that crash that just happened. And if you're planning on traveling, once again, we do have rain expected off and on throughout the North Valley today. So give yourself plenty of time if you're planning on traveling. The Reading Chamber of Commerce is looking for local businesses to advertise in the 2027 Reading City Guide. The annual publication is designed to showcase local businesses, people and places, and community organizations that help make Reading a destination. The Chamber says the guide gives businesses a chance to reach potential customers beyond digital marketing and provides visibility throughout the year. The guide is distributed to visitors, new residents, local businesses, and community members. It is designed to be kept and referenced throughout the year. The Chamber says advertising allows businesses to be featured alongside stories and organizations that help shape our Reading community. More than 100 people are opposing a proposed funeral home and crematorium near their homes in Anderson. The project is proposed for 2846 East Street, and neighbors say their concerns are not about Anderson having a crematorium, but about placing the facility in a residential neighborhood. Opponents have raised concerns about potential emissions from crematorium operations, increased traffic, and whether the property would have enough parking for the proposed use. Some residents have also expressed concerns about how the project could affect the character and value of nearby homes. Air quality is another issue being considered. The Shasta County Air Quality Management District estimates the cancer risk for the most exposed nearby resident at about 4.3 cases per million. That's according to project information. That estimate is above the district's low-level screening threshold, but below the level that would prevent the project from being permitted. The proposed development is continuing through the local review process as officials continue to consider whether the site is appropriate for a funeral home and crematorium. And more than 20 years after Robert Barber was convicted of molesting young boys in Shasta County, he's once again seeking release from prison. Barber was convicted in 2000 of 32 counts of child molestation involving at least six young boys. He was sentenced to more than 50 years in prison after a jury in which several victims testified. Yeah, he was found guilty. Barber fled to Mexico after authorities confronted him about the crimes, and he stayed there for several years before he was found and then returned to the United States. Now he's 86. Barber is eligible for consideration for parole under California's Elderly Parole Program, which allows certain long-term inmates to be considered for release based on their age and time served. Barber first applied for parole in 2023, but the request was denied. So you can get this huge sentence and still have a chance for parole? Well, a later parole grant was rejected by the governor and sent back for another review. A subsequent hearing in April resulted in parole being denied, with more than 100 letters from members of the community submitted in opposition. Barber is set for another parole hearing September 4th. The hearing will determine whether he remains incarcerated or they grant him parole. And the Whiskeytown Environmental School is getting closer to reopening with new funding helping move the rebuilding effort forward. The Redding School District contributed $100,000 to the project, while another million dollars was included in the state budget to support the effort. For nearly 50 years, the Environmental School provided 5th and 6th grade students from across Shasta County with a week-long outdoor education experience at Whiskeytown National Recreation Area. Also in the news today, the Redding Garden of Lights is returning to Turtle Bay this holiday season, with more than 2 million lights expected to illuminate 10 acres of gardens surrounding the Sundial Bridge. Tickets are on sale now. The 7th annual event will take place on select dates from November 20th through January 3rd, with the lights on from 5 until 9 p.m. This year's event will feature a new European-style holiday market, which sounds amazing, where visitors can shop for traditional gifts and crafts while enjoying delicious food and drinks. And you can also interact with some of the displays using what appears to be a magic wand available for purchase at the event. The Garden of Lights will feature illuminated gardens, walking paths and trees, lit tunnels and other animated displays, creating a large-scale holiday light experience around Turtle Bay. Once again, tickets are on sale now, and organizers say proceeds from the event will help support Turtle Bay's year-round educational programs and exhibits. The event is presented by Dignity Health Mercy Medical Center in Redding, and more information, even the event calendar and ticket details, is available through the official Redding Garden of Lights website. An in-person visitation is returning to the Shasta County Jail after nearly a year. The Shasta County Sheriff's Office suspended face-to-face visits in September of 25 because of an elevator construction project at the jail. The project experienced delays, keeping in-person visitation suspended for, well, months. During that time, the jail offered free video visitation through tablets as an alternative for people incarcerated. The sheriff's office says construction has now progressed to the point where in-person visits can safely resume, and in-person visitation resumes September 8th. Also, the Dignity Health Sierra Pacific Regional Cancer Center is now treating patients in Redding. It is open. The facility held its ribbon-cutting ceremony in mid-August, but several final construction and finishing touches had to be completed before patient care could begin. And a 3.0 earthquake struck near Hamilton City early yesterday morning. According to the U.S. Geological Survey, the earthquake occurred around 1:18 a.m., so very, very early for an earthquake. Hey, good morning. And once again, this is the Sue McClain News Hour. I'll be back tomorrow morning at 6, so join me then. The news brought to you by our sponsor, Korean War veteran Senator Maurice Johannesson. And today, dress warm and waterproof. Cooler temperatures with a high of 65 and scattered showers with a low of 46. It's 62 degrees in downtown Redding and raining lightly. And thanks for tuning in to KCNR. Once again, I'll be back tomorrow morning at 6. Join me then. And remember, you are treasured. Bye-bye.
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8: Breaking news this hour from Town Hall. Amit Thomason. Two people are dead in addition to the gunman. A mass shooting at a Minneapolis apartment building. The 911 call of shots fired came in around 4:30 yesterday afternoon. 5 people wounded, including 2 Minneapolis police officers. They're hospitalized in stable condition. It's been nothing on a motive, but authorities say the gunman was on their radar prior to the shootings. It's a big deal. an oil deal the Trump administration has hammered out with Venezuela.
9: It will be run through a company called North American Blue Energy Partners, and that will be the principal partner with which the United States will be working. There's a lot of work that needs doing before this giant accord between Washington and Caracas can actually start to bear fruit. Of course, President Trump says that he believes it will start working within 2 to 3 years.
8: The BBC's Will Grant, Energy Secretary Chris Wright, says the deal will mean prosperity for Venezuelans and for Americans. President Trump says Iran's government grows weaker by the day and the U.S. will not relent in its pressure campaign against the radical regime, economic and military campaign.
10: We took out all of the new equipment that they tried to build along the Strait of Hormuz, some defensive, some offensive. They were trying to see the ships because they can't see the ships. You know, we're taking out a lot of ships. They can't see it because they have no radar because we blew it up.
8: The death toll in the Nepal-Tibet flooding is now topping 1,200. More than 4,200 people are still unaccounted for. Tropical storm Edward dumped almost 2 feet of rain across parts of southeast Texas, necessitating many high water rescues. On Wall Street this morning, stocks so far in positive territory. The Dow is up 372 points, the Nasdaq ahead 175, the S&P up 35. More on these stories, townhall.com.
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8: A lot of Americans are on the move.
14: President Trump is touting a strong summer travel season.
10: In the last 3 months, travelers logged 290 billion miles on American highways. Our national parks welcomed 78 million visitors, all records. And on 11 separate days, more than 3 million travelers flew through the American skies. We're loaded up with planes and loaded up with a lot of happy people.
14: The president was joined by travel industry leaders as the White House marked one of the busiest travel seasons on record. Willie Nelson, Washington.
8: Russia says it will close German cultural centers across the country. Foreign Minister Sergei Lavrov announcing the move at the Eastern Economic Forum in Vladivostok comes after Berlin blamed Moscow for an attempted attack on a German airport last month, the attack targeting a Ukrainian plane. After that, the Germans closed both the Russian consulate in Bonn as well as the Russia House Cultural Center located in the German capital. News and analysis, townhall.com. If you have been deceived by a scammer, you are not alone.
15: Virtually every American has been targeted by scammers in some way, exclusive new polling data shows. Scams in the U.S. have surged to a record high, causing billions in losses for Americans. But the U.S. still lags behind some other countries in tackling the problem, holding financial and social media companies responsible and regulating the cryptocurrency scammers rely on, according to an investigation by the Associated Press and Frontline. And although both the Trump administration and Congress are pursuing new options, victims still have little recourse. Keith Peters, Washington.
8: The FAA is extending a ban on U.S. flights to Haiti's capital until March as gang violence continues. Among other restrictions, commercial operators and U.S.-registered civilian aircraft cannot fly below 10,000 feet in Port-au-Prince and central Haiti. 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
17: 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How about that? 7:05. I have to throw it out now and then, remind myself, keep going. 7:05 in the morning, and news top of the hour is always brought to you by Shasta Regional Medical Center. 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Hello, Ben.
18: Good morning.
17: Thank you for volunteering to do that show at 9 o'clock, knowing you had to be, well, crossed into Anderson by what, 10?
18: Like 11.
17: Oh, okay. Gave yourself a little leeway there.
18: Yeah, I got
17: it. I was going to say, how's he going to do that? Anyway, but things changed. And do we have national days today?
18: You know, there's no really good national day.
17: There's not.
18: No, but
17: let's make one up.
18: Well,
17: I've got a story that I'm going to talk about the USS Abraham Lincoln. That's one that was out for 297 days in the Iranian Gulf. This will probably become a national day after this week. And we'll talk about that in a couple minutes. But nothing, huh?
18: Nope. The Treaty of Paris was signed in 1783.
17: Oh, well, that's good.
18: Yeah. But it's weird, though, because it wasn't on the national day. Like, days you would think that would be on there.
17: Yeah. Yeah.
18: Ending of the American Revolutionary War.
17: What'd you think of the rain last night?
18: I don't know.
17: We said it was going to rain.
18: It rained.
17: It rained. Gosh, it started in the afternoon. It rained. I was out at about 10:45 last night, and it was still misting. It was still coming down.
18: Yeah,
17: Buford does not respond well to that.
18: I don't think a lot of dogs like rain.
17: Well, on a regular night, he'll go out and he sniffs all around the yard. I'm there for a while and all that. So, anyway, but when it's raining, he's out there, attends to business, and then is back in. So, okay, let's look at the weather. Today, rain impossible. Possibly a thunderstorm before 4 p.m., then showers likely, and possible a thunderstorm between 4 and 5 p.m., then a chance of showers and thunderstorms after 5 p.m. This is all from National Weather Service. High near 65. Should have been wearing my raincoat today and my sweatshirt. I'm heading out to the horse. High near 65. Chance of precipitation is 80%. It looks like it's kind of raining out. Tonight, that's today. Tonight, more showers and thunderstorms. And then a slight chance of rain between 8 p.m. and 11 p.m. Friday, sunny with a high near 75. And Saturday, high near 80. And we're going to be sunny and clear all the way. And Tuesday, Labor Day, it's going to be about 85. Tuesday, 90. And then back down in the 80s on Wednesday. So, heavy rain today, stand by, and then starts clearing up tomorrow. So, good news. 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You can reach them at 530-365-3793. And in the studios is Barry Wasswasser. He stepped in because I saw the bike patrols coming down the streets with their little lights on, and they were looking. That wasn't you they were looking for, was it?
19: Well, I didn't ask.
17: You didn't ask. You just hid.
19: I just ran in here.
17: Were you in the Army or the Navy?
19: Navy.
17: Okay. This story has got to be, I mean, I, The USS Abraham Lincoln at sea, 290 days in the in the Iranian Gulf.
19: Yippee.
17: And a couple of little whiners on your the food's not good enough. You know what? When I hear that, I want to puke. And most sailors, and I will say this, most sailors will go, oh, my God, why don't they talk to the other guys on the ship?
19: Absolutely.
17: You know, that is just BS. Anyway, guess where their port is right now? Guess where they pulled in for 5 days? Thailand.
19: You know, I read the article this morning.
17: Oh, my God.
19: I couldn't.
17: I can't. Okay, Thailand. When we pulled in the port, when I was deployed with the Marine Expeditionary Unit, five ships of Marines and sailors. We pulled into Pattaya Beach, Thailand, and let me tell you, the Philippines is well known for being a great port. You know, I mean, there's all types of stuff there. And, you know, people are extremely friendly. And you get in a longapo and, you know, you cross the poop river right there.
19: Yeah.
17: But Thailand makes the Philippines look like Sunday school. And I hear these sailors, and I think there's some Marines on there, 5,000 of them coming in the port in Thailand.
19: Wow.
17: Yes. I imagine that they were bringing in extra, and I shouldn't say this, but probably extra medication for STDs after this.
19: Well, they'd need a dentist for all the
17: fights,
19: broken teeth.
17: My gosh, it's going to go into, National Day. We bring, this is the day that the USS Abraham Lincoln arrived.
19: Oh boy!
17: And on that, it was in that port. It's
19: a
17: not even.
19: Day that
17: it's
19: will
17: not
19: live
17: even,
19: in infamy.
17: It's not even Pattaya Beach, because Pattaya Beach, you have to come in, unless it's changed. You have to come in on Bonka boats. You get off the ship onto a pier, and all these local Bonka boats, which look like long canoes with an engine on them, come up and pick you up. Now, if you don't think that's fun, as you're trying to get the Marines back onto the ship, they've got to be transferred from the Bonka boats onto the pier, climbing up the gangway to the ship. Anyway, so I'm here with Barry Wasserwasser, and he's here representing the Asphalt Cowboys.
19: Thank you.
17: You're welcome. And y'all, I've been talking about this event every day.
19: Me too.
17: Every day.
19: Me too.
17: And we're talking, of course, about the big barbecue. But I tell you what, let's take a quick break. And we'll talk about it as soon as we get back.

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0: 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We have with us today Barry Weisswasser from the Asphalt Cowboys, and you got this big event coming up.
1: We do.
0: Lay it on us.
1: It's called a community barbecue. It's our 72nd annual Redding community barbecue, and we're expecting thousands of people. And, you know, we have, like, the world.
0: You always do.
1: Well, I know.
0: I mean, but you always get, I mean, you get that many. It's, yeah. You know, so, I mean, you can say we expect thousands is because every year there are thousands.
1: I know. And I've been in the Cowboys for 27 years, and we even had thousands the first barbecue I worked at. Of course, there was only 2,500. Now there's about 7,000.
0: Well, you know what? People enjoy it, first of all. And two, the money stays right in our community that you raise. Helping scholarships and the things that you do. And, you know, Asphalt Cowboys are not just pancake breakfast and this barbecue every year. I know that when we've had these disasters around here, all of you are out there providing food and comfort
1: We have fed evacuees.
0: Yeah.
1: And we have fed firefighters. You know, when the car fire hit, we, in 4 days, put together a fundraiser and raised $72,000.
0: Think about, well, you know what? During that time frame, Redding hit the map as the third most giving community, and it should have been Shasta County. Third most giving community in the United States. And that's what happens. You know, we pull together on things like just the Ironman.
1: Right.
0: That triathlon that just was here. The community pulled together. Nobody was worried about who was voting, who wasn't voting, or anything. I mean, everybody came together for that. Yeah.
1: Yeah.
0: No, so it's a good thing that you all do.
1: We do that. And we also, you know, I think every high school, we do a sober grad breakfast.
0: Oh.
1: And
0: every school? Or every sober grad thing?
1: Well, the sober grads.
0: Yeah, okay. Right.
1: Foothill and Shasta and Enterprise.
0: Sure, sure. I didn't know that. You do a breakfast.
1: Yeah.
0: And it's free.
1: Yeah. Oh, yeah.
0: Well, it's not free. I mean, you all pay for it. But
1: we pay for it ourselves, yeah.
0: Yeah, it's free for the students.
1: Yes.
0: And of course, they're always they're raising money. Finally, the last high schooler graduated from across the street because they come over to get money for sober grad.
1: Oh.
0: And everything. They come over for money for everything.
1: Well, I'm sure.
0: Yeah, well, I mean, that's what they do. It's high school. So lay on me the numbers, even though I know what they are, the numbers of how much tri-tip and chicken and beans. Do you have that at your fingers? If you don't, I do.
1: Yes. Oh, you do? Well,
0: Geez.
1: Well, if I'm wrong, don't tell me.
0: Okay, I won't.
1: I believe we have 4,600 pounds of tri-tip.
0: Okay. That's a lot. Okay. Well, no. 4,600 pounds of tri-tip.
1: Yes.
0: That's a lot of tri-tip
1: that
0: you all are cooking out there.
1: Yes.
0: And?
1: And we have, I believe, okay, you can correct me if I'm wrong. You correct me with is higher than what I get.
0: Well, the numbers I was given by you, on a piece of paper, were higher. But, you know, but you're looking at the real numbers. Mine, I think, were estimates.
1: Well, I'm not the one that buys it, so.
0: Okay.
1: So I just cook. And I believe 2,800 pounds of chicken.
0: And beans. This is my favorite one. How many gallons of beans do you all cook?
1: You know, I don't know.
0: It's, you know, let me tell you what I've got written down here. Okay, 550 gallons of beans.
1: Oh, yeah.
0: Now, this is something you all cook. I mean, this isn't you get out of a can and just pour into a bowl.
1: No.
0: You all cook these things for what?
1: Yeah.
0: How long?
1: Hell, we soak the beans.
0: You know, gosh.
1: All that. We, Saturday morning, we will all be out cutting up the vegetables that will go into the beans and cutting up the meat that goes into the beans.
0: Wow.
1: And that'll be about a four-hour job for all of us.
0: Well, how many of you are there now? At any one time.
1: I believe there's 35 of us.
0: There's only 35
1: right.
0: Asphalt Cowboys. But I bet if you stop, and people that know that about Asphalt Cowboys, you ask them how many, I bet they'd say, oh, gosh, 100?
1: I bet probably.
0: People think that there's a lot more of you than there are.
1: Yeah, they try to block us from their mind, but we keep showing up.
0: By the way, I have two tickets. You ready? I have two tickets to the community barbecue, free. These are $13 tickets. If for the first person that calls 530-605-4567, I'm sitting right here with them in my hand that Barry just gave me to give away on the air.
1: Good luck to you all.
0: Yeah, and you're
1: well worth the money it costs you.
0: 530-605-4567 and get some free community barbecue. Now, that's going to be on the
1: 13th, Sunday the 13th.
0: A week from the Sunday.
1: It's always the Sunday after Labor Day weekend.
0: Okay. Now, drive through, or you can eat there.
1: That's correct. Now, I was going to mention our drive through is probably the biggest in the world, because about 65% of those meals are served through the drive through in a 7-hour period.
0: Okay, and let me explain to people, as I have many times, and nobody has reported me yet to the FCC, was this drive through is fast. This is not like the drive through at In-N-Out, where you can conceive and have a baby while you're waiting in line. Going through there. Nothing against In-N-Out. I love In-N-Out. All of that. However, this is constantly moving. You've got like teams that are delivering the food while you're still in line.
1: Oh, absolutely.
0: And then you're pushing. You've got traffic control. You got it all going there.
1: Yep.
0: Yeah. I think we got into line and it was, you know, it goes out onto the road. And I'm thinking, oh, this is going to, and but we had people behind us. And I was like, oh, this is going to be a long time. No, because the car never stopped moving.
1: Yeah, I'll tell you what, the people that put the meals together into the clamshells,
0: oh wow,
1: are our ladies,
0: the wives,
1: girlfriends.
0: Oh my gosh.
1: Okay, the FCC would kick me off for that, but anyway, it's the ladies that put the meals together into the clamshells. And it's just a constant flow. I mean, uh-huh. there's like 12 or more women that are assembling these to-go meals. It's pretty amazing.
0: We've given these tickets away, I believe. Barry, the money, I talk about how the money goes back into scholarships and into our community, plus to support the things that you do in our community. Everything's volunteer. The 37 cowboys that are out there that do these things, and that one, you know, volunteer organizations are just that, volunteers. But when you all have an event, it is everybody shows up or you're no longer a cowboy.
1: Oh, absolutely.
0: Yeah.
1: I mean, it's your mother's funeral. Oh, I'm sorry. So you're on tri-tip?
0: No. It's not that bad.
1: Not quite that bad.
0: No, I mean.
1: But, you know, in addition to the number of cowboys, we have many volunteers.
0: Yeah, okay.
1: Search and rescue is a big help.
0: Well, you donate some money to the search and rescues too,
1: yes,
0: though.
1: Yeah. Yes.
0: Are we talking about the mounted or just all of the search and rescues there?
1: I think it's the Jeeps.
0: The Jeeps this year, okay.
1: I think, yeah. But it could be, you know.
0: Across the board.
1: Yeah.
0: Yeah.
1: Any search and rescue that wants to help. We have, I know the Shasta College baseball team comes and helps a lot.
0: Is that right?
1: Yeah.
0: That's cool.
1: Yeah. I mean, just, you know, give the kid some food and he'll, you know, do anything. Well, not really anything, but.
0: Well, okay. Well, hey, we're going to give you a big tri-tip sandwich here. Okay.
1: Yeah.
0: I'll work 12 hours.
1: Yeah.
0: So from the moment you start on Sunday, even though you really start Saturday, but from what time do you start on Sunday?
1: We'll get down at the park about 5 in the morning.
0: Okay.
1: Light the barbecues. The beans will be, usually the beans start earlier than that.
0: Yeah, because it.
1: Yeah. But, you know, the beans, you know, once they're cooked, the bean crew just, they bring their own recliners.
0: And so if you want to be in a crew, the bean crew is a good one to be in, right?
1: Well, that's kind of the impression I've gotten. I've never been lucky enough to be on the bean crew. I've always, for 24 years, I was on cooking tri-tip.
0: Uh-huh.
1: And the last 3 years, I've been cooking chicken. And let me, you know, let me just say the chicken has never been better.
0: No, you know, chicken's hard to cook, too.
1: Well,
0: I mean, it just takes one piece of raw chicken, and you're just
1: absolutely.
0: Underdone chicken.
1: We temp check every piece of chicken that we serve. So sometimes, you know, chicken's funny too, because even if it's a little tiny bit red at the bone, it's still over 165 degrees.
0: Now, see, I did not know that.
1: Yeah.
0: Because when I see that, if it's kind of reddish, I'm like,
1: No. But it seldom has any red. But
0: well, you do. Y'all have good chicken. Your tri-tip, though, is world-class.
1: Yes, and absolutely.
0: My friends, it's going to be on Friday or Sunday the 13th. It's going to start at 11 a.m.
1: Yes.
0: It's going to go to 6 p.m.
1: Correct.
0: We talk about the drive-thru, but you can park there because there's plenty of tables around out there.
1: Oh, yeah, absolutely.
0: And then you can eat right there. And are there other things going on around that at all?
1: Well, we're finalizing talks on having a band play there.
0: Okay.
1: As I understand, we won't have an auction. We have a live auction.
0: Uh-huh.

0: So we'll talk about it next week. And we'll probably give away another set of tickets next week or maybe later. We'll find out. Just stay tuned. Thanks a lot, Barry. Thanks a lot for everything.
1: Hey, thanks
0: the Cowboys.
1: For having me in.
0: Thanks a lot.
1: It's always a good time.
0: It's always a good time. Barry and I walk around sometimes with on Special Kids Day. We walk together leading the horse, or the horse is leading us. We're not
1: really
0: sure. No. And that's coming up. Well, it's not coming up.
1: Well,
0: it's
1: in May.
0: But it will be in May, and, you know, I mean, all types of things are happening.
1: That's a great event, I'll tell you.
0: It is a great event. The rodeo is a great event, but the Special Kids Day is truly that. It is special for all of us. So you're seeing, you know, seeing all the Cowboys and a lot of the Reading Rodeo Association. You see a lot of red and yellow shirts out there that day. So thanks, Barry, for coming in and giving us some tickets here. Okay, we're going to take a quick break. And we come back, there was a law that was just passed that actually was passed and is to help businesses. I know it's hard to believe here in California, and we've got we're going to talk to one of the people who helped push this law through when we get back.
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0: 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It is 7:35 in the morning. It's going to be raining today, possible thunderstorms all day into the night, and then tomorrow sunny. So, hey, on the phone, we have our guest is Jim Monagle, who is a partner in the law firm of Mullen Coughlin? Jim, is
1: yeah,
0: that Coughlin? In Sacramento. He specializes in privacy and technology law. And you are representing SEPA defendants. What is SEPA?
1: SEPA is the California Invasion of Privacy Act, and it basically is a 1967 law that was essentially designed to curb wiretapping abuse. Law enforcement and stuff was using wiretapping technologies that were new at that time and without a court warrant. So what it basically says is that unless somebody gives you permission or gets a court order, they can't wiretap your phones. And what happened with it is recently plaintiffs' lawyers figured out that the language of the statute could theoretically be applied to internet communications rather than phone calls, and they essentially tried to graft this, what I think is an ill-fitting statute, onto modern technologies, and it becomes a real threat to businesses because essentially anyone that violates the law is entitled to at least $5,000, or that successfully claims a violation of law. And when you times that by as many website visitors as a typical website gets, it's just, more than any business could bear to be accused of.
0: Well, from way up, the information you sent shows that, in your term, predatory lawyers are using everyday web tools, the kind nearly every website uses, like click trackers, book now buttons, or ad performance measurement, and they're saying that's wiretapping. And to date, over 4,000 public agencies have been sued under the SEPA or SIPA. Someone just needs to visit a website and can claim $5,000 in damages per click.
1: Yeah.
0: Wow.
1: It's really staggering.
0: Yeah.
1: And it's not just public agencies. I mean, it's small businesses. I represented Fairchild Medical Center up in Yreka, and they were facing a class action for every single website visitor. And what we're talking about here is things like Google Analytics, which basically really just tries to figure out, is this visitor to our website a new visitor or a returning visitor?
0: Uh-huh.
1: And, how far into the website do they go and things like that. It's not even, creating profiles on anybody.
0: Yeah, you're not keeping the information or that kind of stuff, right?
1: Yeah. So it's been abused. And thankfully, SB 690, which is what we've been working on, it passed a significant, it made significant progress, and it passed the legislature last week. And effectively, it's just headed to Governor Newsom's desk for signature now. And that's something that we're hoping, we can urge the governor to go ahead and do, because it's a welcome step in the right direction, is getting this law passed.
0: Okay, so this, when you say it's for consideration, it passed the legislature, and Governor Newsom is going to, sign it? You hope?
1: Yeah, that's right. So, last week it passed with a unanimous vote, the Assembly and the Senate, and so now it's on Governor Newsom's desk to sign.
0: Okay, now, but this isn't the answer to all the atrocities that are going on out there, is it?
1: Yeah, that's right. It's basically a welcome first step, and it's probably the kind of, I guess you could characterize it as low-hanging fruit, because this was the most abused statute. At least it had been pivoted to as the most abused statute, because the courts just couldn't figure out how to interpret it, and so most of them were letting these cases proceed, and then that put small businesses in a tough place, because discovery and litigation is expensive, and so there's a lot of kind of shakedown plaintiff lawyers out there that are essentially trying to get people to settle these claims for less than it would cost to fight, and so that puts people between a rock and a hard place, and that was the kind of abuse that was happening by the thousands. I mean, thousands upon thousands of these demand letters were going out to California businesses, and most of them were citing this provision that is being addressed now. Problem is that there's other provisions that were being used before this one that's been addressed became kind of the most used. And now that we're going to address the most used provision, those same lawyers and the same sort of racket is just going to pivot back to another provision within SIPA, the same law, and they're just going to use the same tactics about those other provisions. And so the fight is not over. I think we're going to have to seek some reform there's one primary provision, and that's the wiretapping provision. The one that's poised to be signed right now is called the pen register / trap and trace provision. That one essentially makes it illegal, or made it illegal, or that you could be sued for using some kind of a device to essentially figure out where a phone call was coming from or going to. And so what these plaintiff's lawyers decided was, anything that tracks or shares an IP address, for example, of where a communication's coming to a website is the same thing as using one of these telephonic devices to figure out where a call was coming from or where a call was going to. And obviously nobody even knew that any kind of simple website technology they were using could be violating this sort of wiretapping tool law. And so the one that we would like to address after this wiretapping tool law gets passed and protects businesses is the wiretapping itself. And that's a different provision of SIPA. That's called Provision 631. And that was formerly one that these plaintiffs' lawyers were using until they found it easier to use the one about the tool.
0: Yeah.
1: So now we're addressing the one about the tool, and we're going back to the one about the wiretapping itself.
0: Okay. So this is good news. And and it's going to help a lot of small businesses, because what ends up happening, you get the letters, you turn it over to your business insurance, and they end up giving them $5,000 or $6,000 or more. I guess it depends on the size of your business, of course.
1: Sometimes it does, yeah. Yeah, but, obviously if anybody is inclined to, urge the governor's office to sign SB 690, that's the one that's, certainly welcome relief. It's addressing the currently most abused statute, but we suspect and predict, and it's already happening, that they're just going to pivot to a different statute under SIPA. Because, again, this is wiretapping laws that were written a long time ago about telephonic wiretapping, and no one has fair notice that these laws even could be applied to the Internet. And so we're trying to close that loophole, because we do have good, strong laws in California, including the California Consumer Privacy Act, and we can continue to protect consumers through laws like the CCPA without allowing abuse of old laws that are forcing a square peg against California businesses.
0: Absolutely. Okay. Well, thank you so much for being with us today and catching us up on this. And please stay in touch with us as this moves on. I'm talking to Jim Monagle, who's fighting for our rights and for small businesses that are coming under attack by predatory type of law firms. And they're not all like that, of course. And it's to protect us from, frivolous lawsuits about things that are everyday occurrences on a website. It still boggles my mind about this. Anyway, Jim.
1: Yeah, I haven't seen anything like it in my career. I used to do copyright law, and I would see, the copyright trolls say you used a photo without permission or things like that, and you'd get the same types of demand letters over and over.
0: Jim.
1: But the avalanche and the wave of demands is really kind of unprecedented in my career, and I've been a lawyer for 21 years, and
0: hey, Jim,
1: different ways.
0: I got that. I got that demand letter for a photo that was published 2 years before from a law firm out of New York that used AI to go through a photo you could get for $40. Wasn't marked that it was copyrighted, and it was going to be they wanted $26,000 for that. I mean, talking to other lawyers like yourself, they said you could fight this and you'd probably win, but it's going to cost you just as much. So,
1: well, that's the racket, so to speak, and that's what we're trying to stop. And you know, this is a very welcome first step. So right now our immediate priority is getting the current bill that was passed by the legislature signed into law, and we will celebrate that as a welcome first step, but our work's not going to end there. We're going to try and get that other law addressed about the wiretapping itself, because this isn't wiretapping as the legislature intended when they passed this law back in 1967. And so fair is fair, right? We just want these older laws to be read fairly, and newer laws that address the internet can address the internet, you know, and that's what they're supposed to do. And so we just don't want these old laws forcing a square peg to be used to abuse businesses.
0: Well, thank you very much for the phone call, and stay in touch with us. I know Marianne will.
1: Thank you. We will. Yeah. All right. Thank you. Take care, Carl.
0: You too.
1: Bye-bye.
0: Okay. We're going to take a quick break. 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

0: 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Giving back to our local community is a tradition that is firmly rooted in our history.
1: Hi, I'm Carrie Crancy, CEO of the Community Foundation of the North State, and we are so grateful for the partnership of the Reading Rancheria, over 20 years and counting.
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8: 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Hey, the Media Night Bocce Ball Tournament, which is not the Bocce Ball Tournament, not the real one, that's during Paisano days. This is the Media Night, but it is a lot of fun and action and frivolity and people insulting each other out there from all the different stations. Has been postponed till next Thursday because we may get thunderstorms tonight. And there's one thing that I hesitate. I'm not saying I wouldn't do it, but I'd hesitate about standing out in a field with my during a thunderstorm just to roll a ball down the court. So that's been postponed. Okay, other things. Dignity Health Sierra Pacific Regional Cancer Center opened up Monday. They're welcoming patients now. That's a $70 million facility. It consolidates cancer services to provide treatment for patients in Northern California. And I understand this is, you know, it's state of the art. State of the art. And they've got physicians they've hired there, oncologists they've hired. So Good. I'm glad we've got this. And what happens is when you get a site like this, an oncology center like this, cancer center, that is brand new. It's got all the best of everything in there. Sierra Pacific threw in millions on this. Thank you, Red. And Sierra Pacific, as usual, you come up with so many things that you support to help our community. You attract doctors because they want to work in a world-class facility. Frontier Senior Center breakfast, their monthly breakfast, is going to be this Sunday. Yeah, this Sunday. And it goes from 8 a.m. to 11 a.m. at the Frontier Senior Center in Anderson. You have your choice of breakfast options: pancakes, sausage and eggs, French toast or sausage or eggs, or biscuit and gravy and sausage or eggs. All served with fruit juice. And suggest your donation, $10. We've eaten there several times, Linda and I and friends of ours. It's a great breakfast. The funds go to help with the Frontier Senior Center, and it's good. And that's going to be this Sunday. Starts at 11. Starts at 8 and goes to 11. Okay. Other good news that I was looking at, Senator Daley put out a press release. Senate Bill 113, the budget bill passed and includes $5 million in new funding to help support ranchers dealing with wolf conflicts. It includes $2.5 million specifically to compensate livestock owners for animals killed by gray wolves, which are currently protected by both the state and federal Endangered Species Act. I guess they will continue to be protected like that till you have one in your backyard. Till they come down into Redding and they take Buffy, your little pup. Or all of a sudden, there's no cats in the neighborhood.
9: I was going to say no cats.
8: No cats. There's no cats in the neighborhood. And you're going, well,
9: it's awfully quiet around here.
8: Yeah, where do all the cats go? At Camp Pendleton, in a housing area we were at, it was kind of on the edge of the training areas. There were no cats in our neighborhood because we had coyotes walking up and down the streets. And, they jump a fence and go after dogs. But there were no cats in our neighborhood. Another $2.5 million is available for other activities related to wolf management. This could include investigations of suspected wolf attacks on livestock, collaring wolves, or assessing wolf activity in new areas and keeping livestock owners up to date. Now, think about this. They've got a new thing they're called banding for cattle. You put a collar around them, or collaring. You put a collar around them, and you put out the markers, and it's like an invisible fence, and it works. A lot of ranchers are using collar. Plus, it tells you where your animals are, so you don't have to be out riding, 100 acres or 500 acres to find the cattle. But it acts also as a fence, electric fence. If they could put those on wolves, 50, 60, 70% of the wolves, and then use that and put the electrical, like the electric boundaries out there and make it so they do it, it gets them. They go, boom, burns the hair off their little necks. No, not that. If they could do that, I wonder if that would work. I mean, it works on, you see it on dogs, but now they're using it on cattle. And, that.
9: I feel like it would have to be a pretty tough shock.
8: Well, that's what I'm thinking.
9: To deter a wolf, because I feel like they're pretty,
8: Yeah, but see, we don't know that.
9: We don't. That is
8: it could
9: true.
8: Be is that because it's different. And they're very protective of themselves. They get, boom, they get hit with something, and they back off, and it stops. And the wolves are smart.
9: Yeah.
8: How long will it take them to figure, okay, I'm going to go someplace else? Or you get a cottage industry of other wolves removing the collars. Anyway, what ranchers really need is for wolves to be delisted and be allowed depredation permits when wolves attack livestock. Yes. I look forward to this happening, but realistically, it will take time. long time. Anyway, the bill is waiting the governor's signature. He may have signed it by now. And it gives a compensation program a firmer legal foundation and sets guidelines for California that have worked in other Western states where wolves have become established. So, we talk about building up the wolf herds. If you lose 20% of your calf crop or your yearlings to wolves, it just takes longer and longer and longer. Anyway, good news on that. Let me see what else we have here. Talked about the USS Abraham Lincoln. Meta. The Meta glasses. Have you seen, you've seen these, right? The Meta glasses?
9: Yeah.
8: Are you going to get a pair? They're only like $300.
9: I would like to get a pair.
8: I'm thinking I'd like to get a pair, too, because I'm thinking when I'm riding, I could be wearing those and kind of record the yeah. ride. Or, you know, it translates now. It translates languages. You can, you know, if you're in another country. But what they're saying is, they've, you know, and if it's recording, there's this little light that comes on to show that they're recording. Well, people are covering up that light. So they're recording people without them knowing it. And now they're coming up, technology says if that light's blocked, it turns off the phone. So, I mean, it turns off the camera. I did not know that. I did not know that. But you have to think about it. People are going out and, you know, harassing people, and now they're recording it. But, yeah, these Meta glasses, I mean, they're, we knew somebody got one of the first sets. And they've sold, the amount of glasses has, like, tripled in 2 years. So, it might be kind of fun to have something like that. So, I mean, you're doing something that, I just wonder, I guess you can talk on the phone on them, too?
9: Yeah, I'm
8: pretty. It can give you directions where you're going?
9: Yeah, they're pretty, the higher-end ones are pretty.
8: I'm just wondering, like, say you're working a job and you've got these on. Now, somebody that's an expert on what you're doing could be sitting there watching it and saying, okay, you need to do this and this. I mean, somebody there. Or, who knows? I think they sound kind of cool. So, with AI and all that, they, you know, you could say, oh, I'd like to have a, yeah, I'd like to give a speech on growing potatoes. And why, and it gives it to you. Why, it's telling you what to say, which is scary. Yeah. Okay, hey, when we come back from our news break, we've got a couple of guests that are going to lay out some things that are happening here politically, right here in Shasta County. We'll be right back.

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1: Breaking news this hour from Town Hall. I'm Rex Thomason. The U.S. Energy Secretary says a massive energy deal with oil-rich Venezuela is a win for both Americans and Venezuelans. It will revive an energy architecture left in a shambles by years of socialist control.
2: Energy Secretary Chris Wright is in Venezuela.
3: President Trump's mission in Venezuela is straightforward. The mission is to bring peace, freedom, opportunity, and prosperity to the people of Venezuela.
2: Wright says he believes this will bring many thousands of jobs.
3: And starting this ball rolling of peace, opportunity, and prosperity for everyone.
2: Yet because Venezuela's energy infrastructure is severely degraded and the nation is operating under international sanctions, its daily production is just over 1 million barrels. The U.S. produces almost 14 million barrels of oil per day. I'm Ed Donahue.
1: Gunfire at a Minneapolis high-rise apartment building left three people, including the gunman, dead. At least five others, two police officers among them, were wounded.
4: Our Minneapolis police officers acted with incredible bravery and courage. Upon entering the building, it was apparent that this was an active shooting. They rescued victims, brought people to safety, helped get approximately four people to the hospital, all while getting shot at themselves.
1: Minneapolis Mayor Jacob Frey. Jurors in the Lindsey Clancy trial are trying again, struggling to reach a verdict as they debate whether the Massachusetts mother is criminally responsible for killing her three young children. The jury has told the judge more than once that it's deadlocked, the judge ordering jurors to keep trying for a verdict. On Wall Street, the Dow is up 430 points, the Nasdaq 229 points higher. More on these stories, townhall.com.
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1: There is a space mission that's aimed at learning more about a planet that's not much bigger than the Earth's moon.
8: This is a milestone for the joint European and Japanese mission to Mercury, which is the smallest and least explored planet in our solar system. At around lunchtime today in Europe, the large module that has carried two probes on their journey to Mercury will detach and drift away. That split marks the end of an eight-year journey. The two spacecraft will then begin the maneuver that will eventually lead them into orbiting Mercury together before separating from each other later this year and beginning a detailed scientific investigation, mapping the planet and studying its composition and its magnetic field.
1: The BBC's Victoria Gill. Russians have been experiencing a summer of turmoil because of the war with Ukraine. Swarms of buzzing drones have hit oil refineries, triggering a gasoline shortage. Online retailers have had their warehouses attacked, disrupting sales and hurting small business. Townhall.com. Ongoing gang violence prompting the FAA to extend a ban on U.S. flights to Haiti's capital until March.
9: The ban means that commercial operators and U.S.-registered civilian aircraft cannot fly below 10,000 feet or around 3,000 meters in Port-au-Prince and nearby areas, including parts of central Haiti. The FAA first halted such flights in November of 2025. That was after armed men shot at a Spirit Airlines flight as it was landing in Port-au-Prince. Bob Agner reported.
1: President Trump is urging Republican lawmakers to run on his White House record as he promises to campaign in about three dozen contests that could determine control of Congress. Voter concern about the economy and the Iran war put Republicans in a tough spot as the midterm campaign season enters the home stretch. During a dinner last evening in the Rose Garden, the president told lawmakers that they do have a triumphant story to tell American voters. More on these stories at townhall.com.
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11: 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Ben's here with me. And there are no great national days today, but I just instituted one, right?
12: Yes.
11: This is the day that the USS Abraham Lincoln, after 290 days at sea, arrives in Thailand at one of the party beaches. This will become a national day of maybe infamy. 5,000 sailors and submarines are going to land in Thailand after being in the Iranian Gulf for 290 days. It's 290 days, right? Thailand has always been a wild and crazy liberty port, but I can just imagine what it's going to look like. So this will become a national day. After this, put this down for next year, because even if they don't say it, I will. Weather today, and you're seeing it, rain and possible thunderstorms before 4 p.m. Now, this comes from the National Weather Service. It was raining last night, like, you know, as we were talking about yesterday. But maybe thunderstorms before 4 p.m., then showers, and then possibly a thunderstorm between 4 and 5 p.m., then more showers, and thunderstorms after 5 p.m. This was a day we were supposed to be out for the kickoff bocce ball media challenge where all the radio stations and TV and, you know, Shasta Unfiltered and Reading Buzz, we all go out there and we roll bocce balls. This has been postponed. Thank you very much. It's going to be today. We'll get up to 65, and with more possible thunderstorms this evening, all before 8 p.m. So it's going to be raining, my friends. Now, all this clears out tonight because tomorrow's sunny with a high near 75, and we're watching the temperatures go back up, 75, 80. Labor Day, sunny with a high near 85. It'll be beautiful out there. And Tuesday, it's actually going to get up close to 90. So it's going to be nice weather after today. Labor Day is going to be beautiful. We are not going to be open on Labor Day here at Free Fire Radio at KCNR. So I was going to tell everybody that, but Ben, now you know. We're going to take that day off, and we'll do a best of that day. The weather report's always brought to you by Shasta Gas Propane, a locally owned business out of Anderson that provides the best propane service around. Been in the business close to 30 years, started by Chuck and Judy Kenny, and now three generations of Kennys are working there. Excuse me. They have discounts for seniors and veterans, and they are locally owned, locally operated, and a veteran-owned business. Shasta Gas Propane, you can reach them at 530-365-3793. And I'm here with Cheryl Clifford and Dominic Santangelo. Did I get that close?
13: Santangelo.
11: Yes. Got it. Okay, so I just put a little hyphen there. Santangelo.
13: Yeah.
11: Good morning, and they're going to tell us. I just want to tell people they're going to be here talking about the Shasta County Republican Assembly. I have invited the Democrats on several times to talk about what they do here in town. I've yet to receive an answer, even. So I don't know if there's people over there or what. I mean, I said, you know, there's 30% of the vote, 35% of the vote. Or Democrats, I think. come on the show. Tell us about what you all are doing and what you know about your side. But here we are with Cheryl and Dominic. So who wants to start?
12: Well, I'll start just stating the history and the purpose of our organization.
11: Okay.
12: We've existed for over 90 years. We're 92 years old. And our job basically is to vet the candidates, keep track of legislation. We're an education organization.
11: Okay.
12: And so we have a lot of debates. We do studying of what's been voted on lately. We hold people that we help get elected accountable. We have a slightly stricter way of doing business and where we're coming from, and that is that we don't want Republicans in name only. We're a very Christian conservative organization. They go way back, 92 years. They endorsed Herbert Hoover. They endorsed Barry Goldwater. They endorsed Reagan. And once Reagan met with them and worked with them, we became very close after that. The CRA had a lot to do with electing Ronald Reagan as governor. But the way we assess the candidates is a little bit different than so many organizations. We don't give them a percentage score, like 80% of the time they vote with us. We don't do that. They are either a conservative or not. We want people that are not just conservative on this or that. We want them across the board to be a conservative. And so what that endorsement says is that we are pretty sure that this person, no matter what the issue, is going to legislate as a conservative would.
11: And you have, when they come in, you want to hear what they're going to do.
12: Oh, yeah, what they're really going to do.
11: Yeah.
12: It's hard when there's somebody that hasn't run before, then you've got to have really good questions to draw them out. I'm going to use two analogies here to explain our approach. One I call the good cook analogy. He serves you 99 delicious meals, and you're about to sit down to the 100th one, expecting it to be as delicious as all the others you already had. But that last meal has arsenic in it, and you're dead. So all of a sudden, that 99% favorable score doesn't mean anything. The point is that we want them to be consistent, because sometimes when they veer off the conservative track, it's a tip-off that they're becoming weak or they're not really keeping their word. And the other analogy I would use is the college exam. The first question might be worth 60 points, and the rest of them will be worth 2 points each. So, of course, you want to get the 60% right, because it's the most important one. Well, legislation is a lot like that. Some of the bills are really bad or really good. They're not worth the same number of points. But what so many organizations do is they give a percentage score, which can be misleading. When I was working on Pete Stiglitz's campaign, we were looking at what the various groups were saying regarding congressmen had a good conservative record. And Wally Hur got a high score on immigration. But when we looked at the bills that he had voted for and how he had voted, we realized that that percentage score was totally misrepresentative, because some of the bills that he voted for were really, really bad. Some of the bills were 60% bills. And so if you just go by, how many times they voted the way you want, you don't ignore the quality of the legislation, you're going to come up with a different result. And Pete actually called them on the phone, called Numbers USA, and told them why this was a mistake. And they actually changed it. And his rating automatically went down.
11: Wow. Okay. So it's not just the fact that they vote. They got an R by their name and they vote for bills that look good. It's the quality of the bills.
12: It's the quality of bills, and it's the quality of the candidate. Does he have the courage to stick with the conservative platform? Is he going to fight for it?
11: Is it hard to find people like that?
12: Yes. There have been times when we've had years with no endorsements. We don't endorse the lesser of two evils. There's a whole lot of other organizations that already do that. We've tried to remain strict in that regard. And if they are a conservative, they're probably going to get our endorsement.
11: Is there another Republican group out there?
12: There's lots of Republican groups.
11: I mean, is there the Republicans of Shasta, is it Shasta County Republican Party?
12: Yeah, well, the Shasta County Central Committee.
11: Central Committee, that's what it is.
12: Yes, okay. And I've been on that off and on.
11: So yours is, would you say, more conservative than that?
12: Oh, definitely. There's nobody in our group who would ever endorse somebody like Judy Flores, who's head of the Department of Education. We have people on our central committee who have publicly endorsed some Democrats. And Bruce Rawson case is a point.
11: Bruce isn't a Democrat.
12: I think he's registered Republican, but yeah. he's endorsed.
11: He's endorsed the Republicans.
12: Endorsed far-left Democrats. Judy Flores is the head of the Shasta County Department of Education. And when I was on the Gateway School Board for a short time.
11: She's gone now, isn't she?
12: I think she's going to be. I think she's still there, but this election's going to change. I'm not sure. But
11: she's not head of SCOI, Judy Flores.
12: I think so.
11: Cool. Shasta County Office of Education has got a guy in charge of it.
12: Okay, well, then they've got somebody else.
11: Yeah, and, but he got elected. He was appointed. Then he got elected last election, I believe.
12: Okay. Well, what Bruce Ross has done is very publicly endorsed some people that are far left. They're not even Republican. Mm-hmm. We don't believe there's any such thing as nonpartisan. We don't buy it. The CRA considers the word itself a bit deceitful. And so we just want to know who people really are. Now, Bruce endorsed her, even though she's off of the trans community. She issued an edict within a week or so after I was on the board saying that we had to call a child by the sex that he says he wants to be called by. If you have a little girl sitting there, but she claims she's a man, everyone in the school has to go along with it. Now, good people don't do that.
11: Okay, I'm here with Cheryl Clifford and Dominic Santangelo. Got it. And they're from the representing the Shasta County Republican Assembly, which is different than the Shasta County Republican Central Committee.
12: Correct.
11: Totally different, it sounds like. Okay, this portion of the show brought to you by Maxwell Insurance and Financial. 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And she sat down with them, explained everything. 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All you need to do is give them a call at 530-221-0441. They do really good work down there. We do business with Judy Maxwell, and we're real happy. You can either call her, like I said, at 530-221-0441, or go to her website, maxwellif.com. And we'll be right back.

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7: 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It's 8:22 in the morning here on the 3rd. Stand by for thunderstorms. We're supposed to be getting those today and into this evening. So be aware of that. And this portion of the show brought to you by Patrick Gorman, attorney at law. He is a workers' compensation expert. And if you're not getting treatment for a work injury because of denials or other reasons, you need to talk to Patrick. And if you call him at 530-262-2168, you're going to talk to Patrick. You know, he'll get somebody first and he'll set up an appointment for you. But then you're going to talk to Patrick. It's a free consultation, and he will listen to your story. And if this is something that he knows that needs to be done, he will jump right into it. And he knows what he's doing. He's built the largest workers' comp firm north of Sacramento over the last 5-6 years. He is an honorable man. He is a veteran. He's former law enforcement. He knows what he's doing, and he throws himself into the cases. You will not find somebody better that's going to help you. give them a call, 530-262-2168, or go to GormanComplaw.com. And I'm here with Cheryl Clifford and Dominic Santangelo. Hey, how about that? It only took me three times. Sometimes it takes more. They're here from the Shasta County Republican Assembly, which is different than the Shasta County Republican Central Committee.
8: Yes, you're elected to the Central Committee, but we're an education group.
7: Okay, so and somewhat more conservative, you might say.
8: Oh, definitely Christian conservative.
7: Christian conservatives here tonight. You got a big event.
9: Well, tonight we have our monthly meeting, the first Thursday of the month, and we're going to talk to five people that are seeking our endorsement, two running for school boards, and one running for SCOE.
7: Uh-huh.
9: And two.
7: Are you talking about for the SCOE board, not to be the Shasta County Office of Education superintendent?
9: No.
7: Okay, because that was
9: the board.
7: I think that was settled in an election last year.
9: Yeah,
7: okay.
9: The board.
7: All right.
9: And then two people running for city council.
7: And those are?
9: Reading City Council.
7: And those are?
9: Mark Pisano and Rebecca Miller.
7: Okay.
9: And I reached out to the rest, but they haven't responded.
7: Haven't responded yet. Okay. How important is it for the school board elections? I mean, we talked about it the other day. We don't even have enough candidates running for school boards in our area and other special, you know, activities. We don't even have enough candidates running. There's going to be open board seats. Mm-hmm. How important is it to run for those, in your opinion?
9: Well, I think that is very important because they determine, approve what the students are going to be taught. They could get rid of the propaganda that are in school libraries. Propaganda meaning gay, lesbian, what that's about, propaganda that they could stop.
7: You're talking like books that are written about them that they check out of the library because people need to learn about gays. And
9: well, I think that they should learn that stuff through their family.
7: Okay.
9: Even sex through their mom and dad.
7: So gay and transgender and transsexual shouldn't even be brought up in school? I mean, it's part of our lives now, whether you agree with it or not.
9: Right.
8: No, but you should be free to give your opinion on it without being abused.
7: No. I thoroughly agree with you about that. But you can't just. I understand there's books, and I can see where people are upset that talk about mom and mom, you know, and things that like that at elementary school level that probably parents don't want their kids to see. But at some point, kids need to be introduced to this.
9: Well,
7: besides from their friends.
9: Well, right. They could get wrong information.
7: Yeah.
9: They could get information that's left out. But we think that the family unit, whether it be a single mom, single dad, or both in the family, should teach the kid.
7: I believe that. I believe sex education, in many cases, should come from the parents, but it's a tough thing. And I remember you too, Cheryl, because we're running around that same. Well, all of us do. We remember that class. The girls were put in one class, and the boys were put in another, talking about sex. And there was, you know, all the boys, like, I forget how old we were, 12, something like that. It was like, whoa! And girls knew all about it already. And but you remember that.
8: I mean, yes, but that's gone.
7: Well, it may be, but that was, you did rely.
8: Well, it was considered a hygiene class too. It was more than just sex. You know, they incorporated other subjects, and you learned from talking.
7: But you learned about procreation.
8: Yes,
7: essentially that's what it was. It wasn't titillating it. Well, it was for if you're 12 years old. I mean, you know, whoa, little drawings there. You remember this. Come on, Dominic. You sit there and look at them and go, you know, oh, my God.
9: Well, I'm only 45 years old.
7: Oh, well, in that case of me being before you, I'm only 55. But the thing about it is where I'm going on with this is a lot of times parents aren't comfortable with it. So having a sex education class, if it's just talking about, this is what it is. This is, you know, you can get pregnant out of this. This is how you can prevent it.
8: That's not the way they do it now.
7: Well, you see, I don't know because it's been so long since I've, you know, since I've attended one of those classes. Now, who knows what they're saying now. But the fact is that what I'm trying to say is you can't just completely negate it out of the education
8: system.
7: No,
8: but parents should have a right to say that they don't want to exempt their kids from that.
7: Absolutely. If they don't want the kid to take that class, absolutely. I agree with that. Mm-hmm. However, to just do away with it seems like it could be doing damage to our kids.
8: I don't agree with that.
7: Okay. Well, no, I'm not talking about, I'm talking about basic, this is what it is, mm-hmm. this is what it looks like, this is how to prevent it. You don't think there should be classes on that?
8: Well, I've already told my children, grandchildren, that sex leads to babies, and you don't want to do that. You don't want a baby until you're married.
7: Okay. No, yeah. I got it.
8: I come from a Christian perspective. Well, it's some things are right, some things are wrong, period. And I don't want the school opposing me.
7: Okay.
8: Which is what they're doing. I mean, there's a parent, a family, that's losing their child to being transitioned. In order to keep that child, they have to go along with this. Some really
7: and
8: brutal
7: I've seen
8: thing.
7: That. And so they had to address. And that one case in Chico where they were the girl or the whoever, I think it was either a girl or a guy, was coming to school changing clothes. And they were, this was a couple of years ago, mm-hmm. they were addressing her by her school name. Mm-hmm.

0: send us a letter.
1: That's right.
0: Yeah. We all know that. Yeah. Okay, we got to take a quick break here. 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It's the old kind.
1: Yeah.
0: Shave around your ears and shave on your neck and just good guys down there. And you can make appointments by either going to Booksy and going to Redding and Cypress Square Barbershop, or you can call them at 530-244-9478. Now, why do I call them instead of using Booksy, which is easy to do? It's because I like that human touch. I call them and they put me down in the book. Yeah, it's man's last stronghold, my friends. Every haircut, American made. And we'll be right back.

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8: 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The Bocce Ball Tournament is going to go starting at 5 p.m.

0: Yep. And they're on Friday, and it ends up on Saturday, 5 to 8 p.m., spaghetti dinner with pesto or meat sauce, salad, garlic bread. 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Vendors, crafters, bands, and it continues over to Saturday, and the Bochy tournament starts at 8 a.m., where they're serving pizza frit and mimosas. The more mimosas they drink, the more crooked the Bochy ball is going. Yeah. And they're also serving lunch from or food from 10:30 a.m. to 5:30 p.m., pasta bowls with meatballs, Italian sausage. Yeah. Their meatball sandwiches are out of the world, yeah. Just let me tell you. And they sell cannolis. Anyway, that's going to be going on the 18th and 19th at South City Park in Reading. I'm here with Cheryl Clifford and Dominic Santangelo. Now, do you play Bochy ball?
1: No.
0: Dominic?
1: No.
0: You. Sorry. You call yourself Italian. Do you eat cannoli?
1: I'm trying to stay away from sweets, but I've been to Paisano Days. It's very nice. I had a Italian sausage sandwich, and it was great.
0: Their Italian sausage is good, too. Mm-hmm. Oh, it really is.
1: It reminded me of my mom's.
0: What generation are you? I mean, are you second, third? Do you know?
1: Third.
0: Third generation.
1: My parents were first. Well,
0: your grandparents immigrated.
1: I guess second, yeah.
0: Oh.
1: My grandfather came from Italy. And back then, my grandmother on my dad's side was from this country. And back then, when you married a foreigner, you lost your citizenship. My grandmother lost her citizenship.
0: You're kidding.
1: No, that's what they did.
0: I didn't know that. AI. Uh-huh. You mean if you married a foreign national because he wasn't he was considered a foreign national because he was not a citizen yet.
1: Yeah.
0: She lost her citizenship.
1: Yes.
0: Wow.
1: And they had to reapply and go through the process.
0: And now you just walk across the border and you get all of the rights of a citizen. How could that be? Anyway, I'm being a little facetious here. Can you tell?
1: Joe Biden's administration.
0: Yeah. I wonder if Joe ever wakes up in the middle of the night, like at 3 o'clock in the morning, like I was just telling you about, and goes, I did what? I mean, you think about it. I did what? I let how many people in? And then the Dr. Biden says, just lay down, Joe. You're doing a great job. You answer all the questions. I'm sorry. Okay.
1: Yeah.
0: I don't pick on him. Really, because I think this is a man with suffering dementia.
1: Mm-hmm. Yeah.
0: I mean, this is my opinion, and I think opinion of a lot of people, so I don't pick on him on that, but every so often I...
1: Yeah, I don't think he was from the country. Other people were.
0: And we're paying for it, and now everybody's so upset with ICE that are just doing their jobs.
2: That's right.
0: Just doing their jobs. Like in New York, Hochul said she didn't want any of her law enforcement agencies helping ICE. And then they put a lawsuit, her law enforcement agencies, from what I understand. But the thing is the ones they were arresting are the ones they released from jail. Mm-hmm. People here illegally that were criminals, and they weren't helping them, just round them all up. I mean, of that group, you may not want to go to Pablo and, you know, those that came across and are working as dishwashers 20 hours a day. But criminals, I'm saying,
2: yes.
0: You know, you look at your priorities here, but criminals that are
2: thousands
0: here,
2: and thousands of
0: thousands of them. Mm-hmm. And why wouldn't you want to have those people arrested, taken off your streets by the feds, and moved out of your area? I do not understand that.
2: We don't either.
0: I'm just,
2: Well, I think they knew what they were doing. Whoever was running his administration, it was very organized, to put it mildly. It wasn't organic at all.
0: Well, my son's a U.S. Marshal. He's the chief U.S. Marshal now for New Mexico. And they would rotate down on the border, down around that Eagle area there. Mm-hmm. He said he said all of the Border Patrol guys, all they were doing was paperwork to get these people into the country. He said it was ludicrous. And he said there was no enforcement. He just said their whole job was giving these people court dates, and they would find the court dates out in the parking lot you know, as they walked away.
2: Yeah.
0: But
2: and they knew they'd never come back. Very seldom.
0: Well, when you get a court date, that's 5 years away.
2: Yeah.
0: You know, come on.
2: Not too efficient.
0: Well, it was just when you have, you know, I still don't know how many. I'll say 11 million, but it could have been double that.
2: I think so, too.
0: Yeah, and the thing is we had Republicans in the Senate and Congress. And you follow this better than I do, probably, but did you see a concerted effort to try and stop this from the Republicans?
2: No, not really. There's only a few. Like Senator Cruz was one that was trying to wake everybody up, but there's only a few.
0: Is the country lost?
2: It might be. I think Trump's doing his best to reverse a lot of bad things, but I don't know if he can do it.
0: Like renaming Lake Ontario?
2: Just to make a point.
0: You know what? This man is, I think he's got such a perverse sense of humor that he does things like this just to make people's head explode. Well, let me tell you this. This is just Carl talking. This country isn't lost. This country is not lost. We've weathered worse things, and we will get through this too. This is, I mean, World War II, Korea War, the Cold War, Vietnam, all of this. I mean, we have our big problems, but
2: well, you have
0: I
2: hope.
0: Believe that, oh yeah, you know, I see a lot of young people that come through here, and they are just outstanding people, young people we have here. I mean, I'm talking about 12-year-olds. They've got their heads on, right? And I just think, well, this generation, I mean, there's always hope here. I can't give up on the greatest country in the world.
2: But when they were given registrations to vote, thousands and thousands of them were given the right to vote.
0: Yeah.
2: So for whom are they going to vote?
0: A lot of times they don't.
2: Well, a lot of times they don't, but it can turn the election in completely the opposite way.
0: It absolutely does. I mean, did you ever think, Dominic or Cheryl, that democratic socialism is they won their primaries and the one down in Florida? She is a card-carrying democratic socialist of America.
1: Yeah.
0: Wants to do away with the Senate. That was her parts of her platform. And she won the democratic primary. Did you ever think you'd see something like that?
1: No.
0: In your lifetime?
2: Well,
0: maybe you did because.
2: Well, in the 40s, my mother informed me about this sort of thing. I knew, I just don't even remember a time when I wasn't aware of politics, but, you know, I have family that came through Ellis Island. There's a special place in your heart for the people that came here.
0: Yeah, we've been
2: the
0: there.
2: The right way.
0: Yeah, we've been there. And Linda's grandmother came through there.
2: It's so special.
0: Yeah.
2: But for so many criminals to just walk over the border, and the terrible, the children that have been abducted for this and brought over to the border to be used sexually, it's a crime.
0: It is a crime.
2: And the fact that the government is letting this happen, you know,
0: was
2: Biden,
0: letting it happen.
2: Was letting it happen, yes. But they're here. There's suffering going on right now.
0: And absolutely.
2: There are little children whose lives are ruined already.
0: Well, we have to take a break now. When we come back, in New York, they had three socialists win in their primaries. One of them won in a district where I think it was Puerto Rican, had been there, the representative had been there for a decade or more. Mm-hmm. And it's who voted for them. That, to me, I look at that, that's very strange. But we'll talk about that when we get back from this break. And we'll be right back.

0: I'm Tracy Edwards, CEO of the Reading Rancheria. 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

0: I can be very helpful at times. I've only been doing this for like 17 years, so I kind of understand these things. Hey, welcome back to Free Fire Radio here in the studios of KCNR, 96.5 FM and 1460 AM, your talk radio. In fact, your favorite talk radio, according to Best in the North State. Thank you very much out there. We so much appreciate it. Thanks for being with us today. And take a look at our webpage at kcnrradio.com to all of our sponsors. And hey, how about reaching out to our sponsors and using them? That's how we can keep the lights on in here. We're here with the Shasta County Republican Assembly, which is different than the Shasta County
1: Central Committee.
0: Here with Dominic Santangelo. I got it, Santangelo, and Cheryl Clifford, and we're talking about state of our country and a lot of things. And I didn't mean to, but I interposed myself in this in the conversation. So we've got like 10 minutes left.
1: Okay,
0: it's all yours.
1: Where you left off talking about the immigration, and then we're getting to voter integrity.
0: Get in front of that little
1: button. Yeah, we've been very involved in the voter integrity work around here.
0: Do you think there's problems? I've been voting here since 2007.
1: Mm-hmm.
0: I never felt like my vote wasn't counted.
2: Well, there's a lot of problems with voter integrity in this county. There was a group of people, and I think it was 2021, 22, that went door to door and found a lot of issues. And they're listed in a document that those people, like the Shasta Five group, they found addresses that didn't exist. They found people that voted that were
1: deceased
2: or over 100 years old.
0: Are we saying that the voter rolls have not been scrubbed?
2: Voter rolls need to be updated.
0: Now, let me know if I don't understand this right, but the voter rolls, we can scrub them, but it has to be done at the state level. Is that true? They've got to be the ones that take the names off. Is at the state level.
2: Yeah. And they don't want that.
0: And that was the problem. We could scrub those rolls every day, but until the state does something, we're stuck.
2: Yeah. And then
0: that's bad.
2: Yeah. Okay. And then I think in this county, this is my personal feeling, is that the Board of Supervisors and Sheriff Johnson, this is my opinion, they are, especially the board, they are so angry at Clint Curtis, I think because of the media, even throughout the country, of what happened, that they are blinded to the fact that we have problems here and election problems. And they're just blinded. They just want Clint to go away and be done with this and move on. And I've heard Matt Plummer and I think Chris Kelsham say, especially Matt, I don't see any election fraud in this county.
1: No matter how many people got up and talked at the meetings and they saw what they saw and know what they know, and Matt just won't budge.
2: It's really disappointing because they're focused on Clint. Okay, Clint may have done some things wrong, and Joanna was voted in next year. But there's a whole bunch of good people out here in this county that have been in election integrity since Trump was elected the first time, and they've done a lot of research. This isn't going away in Shasta County, the resistance to not looking into things. I mean, you could put Clint on the side, but there's some proof that elections were not up and up. There was problems here in this county. There's proof. But they don't want to look into it.
0: Well, and I'll just throw out something that have you any evidence? Is there any evidence that it changed the outcome of an election?
2: Well, that's that's what you have to look into.
0: I mean, if you look at it, I mean,
2: you know, 100 votes, 200 votes in this county
0: can make a difference.
2: Makes a difference.
0: We all, yeah.
2: And
0: 30,000 in a state can swing a state.
2: Yeah.
0: Yeah.
2: You know, there was ballots.
0: Not California,
2: there was ballots that the election integrity folks said that they were, the circles were filled in perfectly. And you don't see that much with ballots. You know, perfect.
0: Like, yeah, no, I understand. Yeah. There's always those little marks. But again, I bring back, have we seen anything that showed that an election was swayed because of election abnormality?
2: No, because they don't want to look into it.
0: Okay, I see what you're saying. All right.
2: You know, so, I have a handout here that I gave you.
0: Election fraud map.
2: It's an election fraud map. You go to the Heritage Foundation, and they have, these are cases that went to court and were, the people were found guilty. And there's hundreds of them throughout the country. It's a really good.
0: Well, Florida had, and the rest of it's not on here, but Florida had 93 cases of voter fraud.
2: Yeah.
0: And this ranged from onesies to hundreds, right?
2: Huh?
0: I mean, some votes to a lot of votes.
2: And these are just the reported ones.
0: And you know what? I think everybody wants to believe that their vote is counted and it's counted correctly.
2: Yeah.
0: I mean, it's one of the privileges that we have in this country.
2: Sure.
0: The fact that 80% to 90%, let's say 80% to higher than 80% want people to show ID.
2: Mm-hmm. Yeah.
0: And yet here in California, we're having, that's all you have to do, show ID. And there's, you know, it's running like 48-47 right now. And the Democrats have such a control of the state.
2: Yeah.
0: And if this was reversed, I'd say the same thing. They have such a control of the state. I don't know.
2: Well, do you know about the movement to split the state?
0: The what?
2: The movement out there to...
0: Yeah, split the state.
2: Split the state?
0: Yeah, that was what McClintock wants to do that, or Gallagher?
2: Gallagher is on board, and there's a lot of people in this county that...
0: Well, they've tried they wanted to split the state for a long time, make it into three states, make it into two states.
1: Jefferson. Yeah.
0: Jefferson, but it was even before that when they were talking about making it three states instead of one.
2: Mm-hmm. Well, nobody knows what it's going to be if it happens. It could be four states.
0: Yeah.
2: But we have no representation. We don't have a voice.
0: That is absolutely true.
2: Yeah.
0: Up here in the North State. Or if you're a Republican, I don't care how good Heather Hadwick, who, by the way, is going to be on our show tomorrow morning at 8.
2: Interesting.
0: I don't care how good Hadwick or Daly is, they're one. They're one. And representing all of the North State. We haven't been represented in the North State for a long time.
1: That's so true.
0: So, well, anyway, final thoughts here.
1: Well, closing, give them the website addresses.
0: Yeah.
2: Oh, our website? Sure.
0: Sure.
2: it's Shasta... GOP.org. Shasta GOP.
0: I've got another one here. I see it.
2: Oh, I'm sorry.
0: No, I have Shasta CRA.org.
2: Com.
0: Yeah, I see your.
2: Yes, I'm sorry.
0: Oh, okay.
1: There should be two websites, one for the county and one for the state.
2: The state is CRA GOP.org.
0: Okay.
1: Yeah, and I urge people to go there and see who we've endorsed. We still are considering some candidates, so keep posted and go to the site and see what we've decided.
0: Well, thanks a lot for being here with us today. I hope it was kind of painless. Hey, tomorrow, Heather Hadwick, Assemblywoman Heather Hadwick, is going to join us. I'm going to ask about this new wolf depredation funds that just came out, plus a number of other things that are going on. I'm going to talk tomorrow about what happens when you do AI in maybe a life or death situation. And maybe you shouldn't just rely on AI for that, as some people found out on Mount Shasta. Stand by for rain and thunderstorms today. It should be, according to the weather reports, all cleared up for tomorrow, though. And have a beautiful weekend and a beautiful Labor Day. So be careful out there during the thunderstorms. And, okay, you ready? Are you ready? Leave early?
2: Thanks for having us, Carl.
0: Oh, thank you so much for being with us today. So much appreciated, Dominic Santangelo and Cheryl Clifford. Huh? Huh? Been strong. God bless America.
3: You can stand me up at the gates of hell, but I won't back down.

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1: Breaking news this hour at Town Hall. I'm Bob Agnew in Washington. Iran has targeted Kuwait, continuing attacks on Gulf states after U.S. strikes earlier this week.
2: Sirens sounded in Kuwait early Thursday, where air defenses intercepted missile and drone attacks during a blatant Iranian aggression. The country's Ministry of Defense says on X. It comes after U.S. allies Bahrain and Jordan said their air defense systems intercepted several Iranian air attacks on Wednesday. Fighting between the U.S. and Iran has increased this week after the U.S. hit Iranian rocket launchers on an island in the Strait of Hormuz on Sunday, saying Iran was planning to use them to shoot mines into the waterway. I'm Charles de Ledesma.
1: The Dutch Central Bank is moving part of its gold reserves from North America to London as it boosts its crisis preparedness plans. Officials say the move is not about fears of a U.S. collapse, but about keeping more gold in London. It is the world's leading bullion trading center, where it can be bought, sold, or deployed more quickly than anywhere else in the world. London is not merely a place where gold is stored. It is the world's primary physical bullion market. Dolly Parton's theme park in East Tennessee is set to unveil some new features for fans to honor the life of the so-called dreamer-in-chief, Dolly Parton, who died at the age of 80.
3: Some new features for Dollywood fans will honor the late country singer Dolly Parton, who died last month at age 80. Park officials say a new character will be added called the Dreammaker, inspired by Parton's imagination library. Also added, a waterfall and stained glass windows to a chapel inside the park. The Dolly Parton Experience, a multi-building section that includes exhibits about her life and career, and kiosks for visitors to share their thoughts. In the nearby city of Sevierville, markers will be placed throughout the city for a self-guided walking tour of places that were important to her. I'm Donna Warder.
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1: Here's Rich Thomason now with the Midday Wall Street Business Report.
6: Oil prices, which have been up and down since the start of the Iran war, are up again this week as the conflict heats up. The latest price spike sees Brent crude, the international standard, rising 1.8% to $97.33 per barrel. Benchmark U.S. crude rose 2.1% to $92.92. The financial markets will be watching closely tomorrow when the monthly jobs report is released. It's the government's employment update for the month of August. The Dutch Central Bank has moved billions of dollars worth of its gold reserves from North America to London. The shift, described as crisis preparedness, happened between March and August. The bank has transferred some 86 metric tons of gold to London from New York and Ottawa. For the Wall Street Business Report, I'm Rich Thomason.
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7: The U.S. Mint started selling a special gold finish $1 coin, struck, it says, to honor 250 years of great American heritage. The tail side features the Great Seal of the United States, while heads is President Trump's face, staring straight at the holder, Liberty written across the top, and 1776, 2026 below. The coin's drawn criticism for something Treasury Secretary Scott Bessent acknowledged in May.
8: At present, no living person can be on U.S. currency.
7: However, the Treasury Secretary does have authority to authorize special coins, and the Trump dollar can be used as legal tender. I'm Ben Thomas.
1: On Wall Street at this hour, it's a mixed bag. The Dow Jones Industrial Average is doing well. It's up by about 42 points. A struggle for the NASDAQ so far. It's up by 41 at this hour. You'll find breaking news and analysis at townhall.com.
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4: How close are we to a mistrial?
5: Yeah, I'd say about as close as it gets. Look, never say never, but I'd be really surprised if we get a verdict. I think in all likelihood, the jurors will return, deliberate for a few hours in order to sort of appease the judge, but then come back, tell him we're still at a deadlock. At that point, the judge really has no other choice but to declare a mistrial.
6: Or it's, she went on to say, harassment or in some it's something. If you make the jury stay there. What was the word? Do you remember what the word was, Hanson? What the next word in was in that clip? Or it's considered, it's like, look, I want to go home.
7: Torture.
6: We're not accomplishing anything. You can't
7: false
6: make
7: imprisonment.
6: Me do something like that.
7: Oh, yeah. Having been in on some deliberations, at this point, those people would say, the foreman should stand up and say, Your Honor, would you be willing to beat us with baseball bats instead of us going back into that room?
6: Wouldn't you say, given everything we've talked about in the last couple of days with the five different options that exist, that you could have 12 perfectly competent people and not be able to come to an agreement on this, I think.
7: Yeah. I go back to the analysis we were talking about yesterday that the judge offered up the wrong sort of manslaughter, and what a terrible mistake that was. This is headed for a retrial. Katie?
8: Followed that up by saying it would be coercion at that point.
6: Right. It'd be coercion if you kept them around at any point at that point.
7: Yeah.
6: So a little bit of his instructions, and I got some more I want to talk about it. This is Judge William Sullivan yesterday when the jury said, look, we can't let us go home. We can't come up with an idea. And he said this to them.
9: There is no reason to suppose that the case will ever be submitted to 12 persons more intelligent, more impartial, or more competent to decide it, or that more or clearer evidence will be produced. And with this in mind, it's your duty to decide the case if you can do it conscientiously. In order to make a decision more attainable, the law imposes the burden of proof on one party or the other in all cases.
6: I thought that was pretty interesting. He also he went on to say, try to go back in there and reopen your mind and listen to the people you don't agree with anew, like with an, you know, let me clear out all my, you know, my mood I've got about this and the fact that I've decided I'm right and you're wrong and hear this again, to try to go about it that way. But he also said, do not go along with something just because this is what everybody else has decided. If you don't agree, don't do that.
7: Right. I think that's a specific instruction they have in Massachusetts. Every state has something similar to that, that when a jury appears to be deadlocked, here's your one last shot. Read them this speech, see if it helps. I doubt it will in this case.
6: Yeah, I like that idea that this is a really big deal. I mean, a woman is on trial for having murdered her kids. Are we going to let her go? Are we going to throw her in jail forever? What are we going to do here? And we have an opportunity to solve this. And the next jury that comes along isn't going to get probably substantially different information? Or could it be?
7: The jury instructions might be different.
6: Mm.
7: That could happen. Although, again, I think that's a pre-written speech he was given. Have you or has anybody heard whether the judge asked the jury, how are you divided? What are the numbers? Now, they won't say we're 9-3 to convict, but they can say it's 9-3.
6: They, you know.
7: I haven't heard that.
6: I have followed a lot of these celebrity trials where they get famous, and I am aware of the fact that I can hear different things from different experts on different channels. But one expert I heard on one channel said that he can't do that. Whether that's true or not, I do not know.
7: Probably a state-by-state thing.
6: I'm sure it is. Mm-hmm. I had one more comment on this.
7: I got paywalled on this article, but I like this. The postmodern defense of Lindsay Clancy. She's O.J. Simpson for middle-class white women. She's a symbol upon which they can pile their resentments. is his point of view. But then I got paywalled and
6: resentments
7: I've got
6: about
7: too many subscriptions already.
6: Resentments about being a mom, about being beleaguered,
7: how hard their lives are, etc. Because as we discussed the other day, the internet is selling young men a hateful brand of masculinity. To selling it's selling women victimhood and woe is meism. So this is an expression of that.
6: Yeah. Have you seen the video? And this will be my final note on this for a little while. I have a feeling while we're on the doing the 4-hour show today that we're going to get the result that they've decided we can't come to a conclusion and we're done. I did have the question. So can you do endless retrials? I mean, is it three strikes and you're out, or how does that work? Or do they oftentimes, if it's a mistrial, the prosecution says, yeah, we're not going to go through this again. Spend all that money, spend all this time. Sometimes do they just give up?
7: Yeah, depends on the crime. Mm-hmm. They won't in this case. Three dead children, not a chance in hell.
6: You just keep going.
7: Oh, yeah.
6: I hope so.
7: And maybe after like the second or third time, they might go at the defense attorneys again and say, let's talk about a plea deal again with a considerably weaker bargaining position. The prosecution, I mean, that could certainly happen.
6: Boy, how rough is this for, you know, the people that are personally involved? And if I'm going to go with the version that she was momentarily insane and is as horrified at what she did as the rest of us are, that's not what I believe, but if I was going to go with that, imagine having to go through this again.
7: Mm-hmm.
6: Oh, my God. Sit there and listen to all that evidence. Look at all those pictures all again. Of course, the way to avoid that is don't strangle your kids to death.
7: Yeah, I was going to say it's better than being strangled with an exercise band, just, yeah. You know, off the top of my head. Yeah.
6: I feel like I had another thing, but it doesn't matter. Wanted to move on to this really quickly. So the midterms are coming up. We don't talk about that much. Here's the main reason I don't. I'm not interested in talking about midterms. They don't decide anything. I mean, it's not that they aren't important. Who controls Congress matters, obviously. If the Republicans could hold on to Congress, to the House, there won't be an impeachment. The Democrats get it, there's going to be an impeachment, for instance. And then judges and all kinds of different stuff. It's not that it doesn't matter, but it doesn't decide anything big picture. So that's why I don't see the point of talking about it endlessly the way people do and acting like it's such a major thing. And I always go back to this. There are many examples in modern history. You win the presidency and then you get your ass kicked in the midterm. And it doesn't mean anything. Barack Obama lost 63 House seats. 2 years after he was elected in a landslide and everybody loved him, he lost 63, his party did, and 6 Senate seats. Then he wins the presidency again easily. It didn't decide anything. So I don't understand the point of the conversation about the midterms as this. And, you know, if this war continues, and then what? We've learned what? What have we learned if the Democrats take back the House? That we continue the trajectory of the other party always gaining after a presidential election? I guess we learned that.
7: Well, yeah, I'm sorry. I've got to disagree in at least the old school analysis. It has to do with not only the judges, but all sorts of legislation. You can get budgeting done. You can.
6: Yes.
7: You know,
6: no. I agree 100%. It means mm-hmm. something who controls the Senate or the House.
7: Right.
6: But it's discussed as if it is a trajectory that matters. It's not. It long term, it doesn't mean anything. It's always discussed. Tell me I'm wrong if you think so, but it's always discussed as Democrats now, people have decided that. No, people haven't decided anything.
7: Oh, yeah, it's a temporary mood. It can switch in 3 weeks. I would agree on that.
6: We didn't move the ball at all in terms of deciding once and for all, or even for 5 years, that we've decided that Republicans are good, Democrats are bad.
7: Okay, yeah, okay, that's fine.
6: And that's always the analysis, it always is.
7: Well, sure, yeah, but yeah, we don't have to analyze it like that, though. We're not obliged to. You can talk about the stuff that the extent to which it actually matters, the ways in which it actually matters.
6: So here's what one of the most respected pollsters in America, Charlie Cook, believes if it's the election is held today. Republicans would lose between 26 and 35 House seats.
7: Oof.
6: And 5 Senate seats.
7: What? Boy, that's worse than I've heard elsewhere.
6: The good news for Republicans is that things could be worse. Yeah. Well, we're going to play Karl Rove a little bit later. He was on a radio show yesterday talking about what a horrible candidate that Ken Paxton is for the U.S. Senate down in Texas. He's not even trying hard. He went on vacation. Like, what is the deal with this guy? Does he not even care? And what a bad decision it was to choose him over Cornyn and everything like that as one of the Senate seats, the one of the five that are being predicted to be lost.
7: Yeah, yeah. Well, I hear the MAGA crowd shouting Cornyn was a rhino. He wasn't with Trump. Get rid of him.
6: Okay. Now you're going to lose to the Democrat. What have you accomplished?
7: Yeah, well, I happen to agree with that point, but
6: we got plenty of time to wait and see what happens.
7: Indeed. 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
6: Oh, I know the one more thing I wanted to throw out. Did you see the video of that nut job, Dawn Light, or whatever her weird name was?
7: Oh, yeah, yeah, Dawn Light. Yeah, good name.
6: She was trying to get video of Lindsey Clancy, it looks like, but she ended up getting video of the jurors, which is no good. Hold on, I'm going to sneeze. Probably
7: it's a felony, jury harassment.
6: CVS sent me a text the other day saying the new COVID shot is available, and maybe I should get it because I just sneezed.
7: Oh, good, yeah.
6: Yeah, latest thanks. Variant. I'm not going to get the latest COVID vaccine.
2: Coronavirus! Who's
6: that
2: for?
6: But anyway, that Dawn Light person, if you haven't seen the video, she's so excited. Oh, my God, there she was. I just saw Lindsay. And she's got her camera out. Who reacts like that?
7: Boy, there are a lot of strange people in the world.
6: No kidding. You're a nut. I hope she didn't, you know, if there is a conviction, I hope she didn't ruin it with an opportunity to come back and say, yeah, the jury, I guess the jury was intimidated, but it go the other way. I don't know. That's enough of that.
7: Yeah, yeah, we'll see. It's going to be a mistrial, and they'll retry her, and we'll reconvene then. Actually, we'll reconvene on the next business day, but we'll certainly talk about it then.
6: So what's your thing about fraud?
7: Well, yeah, there are a whole bunch of stuff, a whole bunch of topics all surrounding most of the federal budget, which is our welfare state, some pretty annoying news, also some really, really good news, as we have at least gotten close enough to the cliff that Congress seems semi-serious about doing something about it. So we'll take a look at that many forums.
6: I heard some of the numbers on Social Security, what's going to happen in 10 years. Woof. If they don't do something about it, woof. Well, if you're counting on that, that's bad news. Stay here.
10: Armstrong and Getty.
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1: And a mystery in Lebanon, New Hampshire tonight. A small gray something or another is chasing and biting people. Fed up surveillance video showing one of the attacks. It's the third of its kind, police say. Among the theories of what it could be, a rabid fisher cat or maybe a rabid gray fox. Either way, if you see it, don't touch it.
2: What's a fisher cat?
3: Fisher cat is a fisher cat. I mean, what's a lion? What? I don't even understand your question. I'd never heard of one either.
4: A fisher cat, a mid-sized carnivorous mammal belonging to the weasel family.
2: Thank you, Katie.
3: That frequents New Hampshire, apparently.
2: Belonging to the weasel family.
3: I tell you what, it's time to take the first-in-the-nation primary away from the people. I mean, they got bizarre biting creatures running around. Terrible. And as I mentioned at the outset of the show, this is just day two of the animal apocalypse as they have turned upon mankind, and who can blame them? How about this story?
5: The 93-year-old woman who's lived in this home for nearly six decades, what she heard at 3 a.m. was frightening enough.
6: Things falling down and something running around, so I called 911.
5: When officers arrived, they found the unexpected intruder perched at the top of the stairs. A bobcat.
6: I did not even know what a bobcat was.
5: The officer fired up a drone to monitor the bobcat's movements until wildlife officials came to sedate it. The best possible outcome for something that could have been catastrophic.
2: Oh!
3: No,
7: a bobcat!
3: It was, I'm sorry, what beast was it?
7: A bobcat!
2: It could have been catastrophic.
3: Well, yeah, she's 93. She could have fallen down the stairs or been attacked by the thing?
7: It's a bobcat! Attack my wife!
3: Right.
2: I'd rather be bitten by a bobcat than hear puns like that.
3: Wow. Wow, Robert Cat. They're at the top of the stairs.
2: I'd never even heard of a bobcat. What?
3: You don't get out much, do you, Granny? Do you have the internet? Wow.
2: Have you ever done anything anywhere?
3: You've never. Let's drill down on this. I've got a list here. How about a beaver?
2: All of a sudden, I'm less interested in the bobcat than I am in the things you don't know about.
3: Right.
2: Dump trucks. You ever heard of a dump truck? Let's just
3: how about
2: go through
3: a squirrel.
2: Are you familiar with skiing as a sport? I just want to go through things.
3: You're going wide here.
2: I just want to know how narrow your focus has been throughout your life.
3: Right.
8: That's Bobcat Goldthwait.
2: Okay. There we go.
3: What's your favorite kind of bread, Granny? You ever heard of wheat bread? Just curious.
2: Ever had a peanut butter and jelly sandwich?
3: Yeah.
2: Poor
3: old gal doesn't deserve to be beset by wild beasts, but.
2: I feel like when we play a clip of Bobcat Goldthwait, we're at the end of our bobcat discussion.
3: I would agree, clearly, yeah. Welfare, it exists really for fraud. It accidentally helps people now and again. We'll talk about it.
0: Armstrong and Getty.
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3: 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I'm Michelle Slade. 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
1: Famous feminist Gloria Steinem has died. We haven't decided yet whether we're doing 1 or 2 hours as a tribute to her. As soon as we get that nailed down, we'll let you know.
2: Plus, I'm writing a folk song about her, and I'm getting hung up on the chorus. So, but we'll get to that in a little bit. So I want to talk about America's giant, vast, sprawling, fraud-ridden welfare state for a little while. I've got all sorts of different angles on it, but I thought we would start here. And this is the great Chris Rufo, and he happens to be talking about the great state of Cal Unicornia. But as we remember from Minnesota and Illinois, Indiana's actually done a pretty good job of cleaning up their system. But this is rampant. This is nationwide. I've begun saying social programs, the social safety net, exists for fraud. It happens to help some people around the edges. Mm. But I swear to God, it's a fraud program. Here's the great Chris Rufo.
3: This is a brand new $28 million mansion in Hidden Hills, California, next to the Kardashian house. But the man who owns this property isn't a pop star or CEO. He's a respiratory therapist named Curtis Kirkova, and he got rich by billing California's Medicaid system more than $40 million. And as his business raked in the cash, Curtis and his husband, Christian, flaunted their new wealth online.
1: How much did they say? Did he say?
2: $40 million. Yeah, and while they were doing this, they were posting videos of themselves on private jets and sipping Cristal and that sort of thing.
1: So they weren't keeping it on the down low.
2: No, no. They had no fear of getting

0: taught.
1: So let's start at the beginning. In 2019, Curtis Kirkova founded a company called HeroCare.
2: He was mostly selling these plastic products, breathing tubes, catheters, which are made in Mexico and cost about $15. In 2020, the company made about $7,000. The next year, about $400,000. In 2022, they billed the government $5 million. Then $15 million, then $18.8 million. But the actual business is something of a ghost. Their website doesn't work. They have empty social media accounts. And when you call the phone number, nobody answers.
3: His mailbox is not currently accepting messages.
4: I'm just doing a little math in my head of how much I've paid in taxes the last several years. With money going, a lot of it going to crap like that.
0: We have a vast, vast audience, Jack, as you know. Many, many Californians listening, and we appreciate it. It is possible every cent paid by everyone gathered here today, in terms of California taxes, has gone to this guy and by many multiples. I mean, $40 million is a tremendous amount of money.
4: I'm hoping mine went to the bullet train, but teach them.
0: That's hilarious. Next clip.
2: We wanted to take a look at their physical operation, so we drove to HeroCare's address in Chino, but the business wasn't there.
5: Hello. 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
6: Hero Healthcare, I'm not sure.
5: They're not here?
6: No. This is Pristine Home Health.
2: Next, we went to another of the company's listed addresses in Van Nuys, and there was no sign of HeroCare at all.
4: I know I'm getting nowhere with this argument, but I wish I could, this would become a thing. Hey, lefties, hey, progressives, you care about people? Then you should care about this more than me. Mm-hmm. You want to help people. I don't worry about helping people, almost never. You worry about it all the time. So I would think you would want this money to actually go to the people who need it, whether it's the hungry or the abused or puppies who don't have a home or whatever your cause is. I would think you'd want the money to actually do good. You're the ones that care about this stuff. You know, you cry into your TikTok videos or whatever.
0: I think we're just that tribal that directionally cracking down on this fraud feels like going conservative. So they can't do it. That's how stupidly insane our politics are. Last clip.
2: California has long been a gold mine for Medicaid fraud. According to our reporting, fraudsters are stealing up to $50 billion a year from the state Medicaid program. And fraud experts told us that the numbers for HeroCare are full of red flags. It's simply not the kind of business that turns people into millionaires overnight. Experts say there's more than enough evidence for the federal government to open an investigation. As the couple wrote in one Instagram post, it's giving Narcos vibes, but the money's clean. We're not so sure.
0: So the problem, the takeaway from this is that the mechanisms don't exist to identify fraud that egregious. And it takes a Chris Rufo. The state didn't find it. Chris Rufo did. And with the most, you know, Chris worked hard, but I mean, it's not like he spent 5 years on this project. It's there. And then the great state of California responded to Nick Shirley, pointing out the incredible level of fraud in immigrant services. And California passed and Gavin Newsom signed a law outlawing any journalists, quote unquote, harassing someone providing immigrant services.
4: Well,
0: Gavin, you better crack down on Chris Rufo, too.
4: Well, realistically, how would you come up with a government mechanism to find this anyway? Because it would end up being a, we need this many million dollars for this new department we've created to catch fraud, and it would have many layers, and it wouldn't work, and it would just be more money. So I'm very cynical and pessimistic about the likelihood that the government could catch it themselves.
0: In the case of California, yes. Yeah, like I said, Indiana's done a very good job with it, but there's no intent. In California, these programs exist for fraud. They exist to hand out money to cronies and to ensure they always vote Democratic. Witness the homeless industrial complex. So, no, I wouldn't trust the current cabal in government in California. Like if Alan He Chen had been elected controller like he ran for, then I'd be interested in it. But no, it would just be money piled on top of money. But it's fun to shame them anyway. So on similar topics, moving along, a couple of articles on more or less the same topic. New York Housing Authority is grappling with some obvious ills. You know, the broken down elevators and crime and broken windows, gang violence, the rest of it. But some of the problems facing the nation's largest public housing authority are less visible. The average tenant lives in the project for 25 years. It is not a hand up. It is an absolute gift to the indigent, and people never move on. So there's an enormous waiting list for these housing programs. So there's just one example of a welfare program that's not a stepping stone. It's just an end point. And then a great editorial by Paul Ryan and Les Ford in the Wall Street Journal. Americans are getting caught in the safety net. And they praise the 1996 welfare reform law, which really, really worked under Clinton and Newt Gingrich significantly. Government assistance, they believed, should help people move toward work and independence, not make poverty a permanent condition. And unfortunately, if they look at the modern welfare state, because it's gotten worse and worse and worse on that score through the years, it now is back to punishing families who make progress toward financial stability. Parents who work more hours or increase their salaries can lose more in benefits than they gain in income. Not just they break even, it's more. In Illinois, a family earning an additional $1,000 at a certain threshold loses more than $25,000 in net resources.
4: Yeah, I know somebody in that situation in California. She lost her job recently. I don't remember why. Anyway, she is able to get on a number of things, unemployment or whatever, and became aware pretty quickly that very unlikely that it wouldn't be a step backwards financially to get a job.
0: Right. Right.
4: Which is not good math for us taxpayers.
0: Sure, right. The Federal Reserve Bank of Atlanta found that a hypothetical single parent in the District of Columbia gains nothing financially as their earnings rise from $11,000 to $65,000.
4: Whoa.
0: Well, worth it.
4: Well, if you're making 12 grand a year, the chance that you're going to go out and make more than $65,000 all of a sudden is zero practically. So,
0: and if you want one more reason to throw on the bandana and pick up a pitchfork, the laws also punish folks for getting married or even cohabitating to raise their children together.
4: That's even worse.
0: So they weaken the foundations of self-sufficiency and help transmit poverty from one generation to another.
4: I assume that's not on purpose. It's just the way it's worked out over time.
0: Yeah. Well, the idea was, all right, you got two incomes, so you don't need as much taxpayer money.
4: Right.
0: But, you know, you got to make sure baby daddy doesn't come anywhere near, because then you'd lose your benefits. And they mentioned families. Despite federal welfare spending reaching $1.6 trillion annually, that's 20% of the enormous federal budget, families must navigate these complex programs with conflicting eligibility and reporting requirements for food, cash, health care, child care, and energy assistance. The result is a wasteful, siloed system that penalizes families for taking steps toward independence. At the same time, though, and never forget this, if person A is dependent on person B, and person B says, gee, I'd love your vote because then I can keep feeding you, person B will always get that vote.
4: Yeah.
0: But it's an electoral scam to a large extent.
4: There's probably a certain number of people like the person I just mentioned that I know in real life who is a fiscal conservative and just very conservative in general, where at some point you just got to, it would be a bad idea for my family for me to go get a job right now. It just would be a bad idea.
0: Mm-hmm. Yeah, that's amazing. All right, one more bit of bad news, then a little good news after the break. Another great piece. This was written by, I think, Phil Graham, with Michael Solon. They were talking about how Reagan saved Social Security. And there were, you know, Jimmy Carter tried in 1977 and announced that it would take care of Social Security for the rest of the century, the 20th century. And 2 years later, it was pretty much broke. Then the 1983...
4: Lockbox.
0: then the 1983 reform succeeded largely because of a strong economy. Inflation plummeted, decades of price stability, real wages rose for about 25 years. Anyway, I love this stuff. I love getting reminded of the origins of Social Security. In 1935, FDR himself, one of the greatest presidents of all time, according to lefty historians, he said Social Security would be, quote, compulsory contributory annuities, which in time will establish a self-supporting system for those now young and for future generations. The Senate Finance Committee chairman, Democrat of course, promised Social Security's, quote, annuity system will give the worker the satisfaction of knowing that he himself is providing for his old age. 2 years later, in front of the Supreme Court, FDR's administration argued that Social Security taxes, quote, are true taxes, their purpose simply being to raise revenue. The proceeds are paid unrestricted into the Treasury as internal revenue collections available for general support of the government. A taxpayer has no standing to question the propriety of any expenditures from the Federal Treasury.
4: Lockbox!
0: From the beginning.
4: Oh, my God. It was never a lockbox.
0: Yeah, listen. Friends who say, I deserve that money, I paid into it. 2 years after it was formed, FDR told us loud and clear, that's not it. No, it's just taxes. It just goes into the coffers of the government. Fools!
4: Do you know how much they're going to cut Social Security in 10 years unless we do something about it? It's a lot. If you don't know the number, stay tuned. We've got a lot on that coming up. Stay tuned.
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1: I had to actually do this for some legal stuff I'm involved with. I had to, for the first time in my life, log on to the Social Security website, which is a big government website that you can log into with your Social Security number and a bunch of different stuff, and then it verifies you. And then you can get all your information on there. It's really pretty interesting. You know, it's like that letter they send you once a year. It shows you how much money you made every year in your life. You look back to when you were 16 and realize you made $8,000 or something like that. But yeah. There's all kinds of information you could get in there and calculate what your. But the long and short of it is, I got to see how much I'm going to get per month when if I take it at 70 years old. Except for this stat. In 10 years, on our current trajectory, by law, the government is going to cut that by a quarter. 25% cut in that amount that you're counting on in 10 years unless we do something drastic to shore up Social Security. That's a pretty big change if you're counting on that money.
2: So 30 seconds more information than some good news. If from the beginning the Roosevelt administration had invested the portion of annual Social Security taxes that they didn't have to pay out to the fairly small number of retirees, if they instituted that from the beginning, investing 70% in broad-based stock portfolios like a modern index fund and 30% in investment-grade private bonds, the trust fund in 1977, when the well first run dry, would have had $209 billion in assets rather than be $36 billion in IOUs. So it would have been, you know, $250 billion better off. Had the surpluses generated by the bipartisan reforms of 1983 been invested in a similar investment mix, the Social Security Trust Fund right now, which is really just an accounting trick, it would have $14.1 trillion sitting there to be handed out rather than a government that's $2.6 trillion over its head on those payments.
1: In other words, we could be talking about voting for increasing Social Security payments. We'd have so much money sloshing around.
2: Right, exactly. Yeah, but no. No, remember when George W. Bush tried to privatize Social Security? He was going to starve the grannies.
1: So what percentage of people do you think they believe that they're paying into an account where they save that money until you get old? I guarantee 80%. It's easily the majority.
2: Yeah.
1: And it just goes into the regular fund and gets spent.
2: Right. So, and why in the world would the government do what they're doing instead of what I was just proposing? Well, it's because they want that money, because they want that power, obviously. Anyway, a couple of pieces of good news. The food stamp reform is working. Spending is 20% below forecasts as states, finally, with the boot of the Trump administration swinging toward their hind ends, is actually trying finally to root out fraud and abuse. And again, it's down 20% year over year. And is very effective. Nearly half of the states registered enrollment declines greater than 10%. So reform works. Looking for fraud works.
1: Yeah.
2: Pinching the pennies of the taxpayers works.
1: I came across something around the whole school lunch programs yesterday. I won't wear people out. There'll be plenty of other times to talk about that. But God dang it. It's amazing. It's just amazing the growth of wealth redistribution.
2: Oh, yeah. The government exists to make an excuse to take more money. They do whatever they want with the money. It has nothing to do with the excuse they gave you to take more money. And people don't catch on. They just read the headlines and, oh, this is for the poor so they don't starve. Because I've heard one person out of five experiences food insecurity in America. Wake up. Anyway, here's the good news. So Social Security's looming insolvency is clearly the country's most foreseeable problem. It is a slow motion train wreck. Blaring demographic siren threatening automatic benefit cuts, as Jack was just describing, although it'll start in 2032, not in 10 years from what I understand. But anyway, Congress is actually trying to work up the nerve to solve it. Discussions on the government's largest program accelerated this summer with actuarial warnings, hearings, and scattered bipartisan efforts. Lawmakers on both sides grasp Social Security's real challenges And eventually, analysts expect Republicans and Democrats to hold hands and jump together to prevent benefit cuts for tens of millions of seniors and perhaps address the program's long-term health. Momentum seems to be building. Congress never acts or rarely acts until it's up against a deadline, but there are positive signs. Green shoots, as they say in the green shoot business.
1: Can you imagine the political turmoil if the cuts actually kicked in? Wow. Like, it's known. Next year, 25% cut in your Social Security money. Woo! Yeah. That'd be a movement.
2: Yeah, yeah. What will they do? How will they do it? How soon will they do it? And what sort of bipartisan buy-in can they get?
1: It'll be disappointing.
2: The stakes couldn't be higher. Oh, yeah, please. Well, my expectations are down here, so I won't be disappointed.
1: If you miss a segment, get the podcast, Armstrong and Getty On Demand.
0: Armstrong and Getty.
1: Think financial planning is just for the suit and tie crowd? 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
5: Breaking news this hour at Town Hall. I'm Bob Agnew in Washington. Two Minneapolis police officers are expected to recover from the wounds they suffered during a shootout at a downtown Minneapolis high-rise apartment yesterday.
6: Two officers were hit by gunfire, one in the leg, the other with two bullets to the abdomen. But for their heroic work, the death toll would have been far higher.
5: Minneapolis Mayor Jacob Frey says two people were killed. The gunman died, apparently of a self-inflicted wound. President Trump is promising to campaign on behalf of Republicans heading toward the midterm elections.
7: At Rose Garden dinner Wednesday.
8: All the way to November 3rd and beyond, we're going to be helping you. I'm going to be going around and doing a lot of speeches.
7: And President Trump told his party's most vulnerable lawmakers they have a triumphant story to tell, talking up economic investment in the U.S. and lower drug prices, as well as diminished border crossings.
8: We're doing a job like nobody's ever done before, but whether you're a good president or a great president, you lose the midterms. We're going to turn that around because there's no reason for it.
7: And he also mentioned his White House renovations.
8: Outside, as you see, we just completed what I think is the most beautiful helipad anywhere in the world. I think most of you have seen it.
7: Ben Thomas, Washington.
5: Stocks are on the rise.
9: I'm Seth Sutella, and this is Markets in a Minute. Stocks are opening higher on Wall Street while crude oil prices rose again. The S&P 500 added 0.4% in the first hour of trading Thursday. The Dow rose 278 points, that's about 0.5%. The NASDAQ composite climbed 0.7%. NVIDIA rose 1%. The chip company said it would buy the artificial intelligence platform Hugging Face for $13 billion. The price of Brent crude added 1.5% to just over $92 a barrel. Brent has risen about 11% this week. Treasury yields moved lower in the bond market. The yield on the 10-year Treasury fell to 4.76%. Seth Sutel, New York.
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12: There's a space mission underway aimed at learning more about a planet that hasn't gotten a lot of attention until now.
13: This is a milestone for the joint European and Japanese mission to Mercury, which is the smallest and least explored planet in our solar system. At around lunchtime today in Europe, the large module that has carried two probes on their journey to Mercury will detach and drift away. That split marks the end of an 8-year journey. The two spacecraft will then begin the maneuver that will eventually lead them into orbiting Mercury together before separating from each other later this year and beginning a detailed scientific investigation, mapping the planet and studying its composition and its magnetic field.
12: That is the BBC's Victoria Gill. An investigation by The Atlantic has concluded former NFL reporter Diana Rossini violated the company's standards because of her relationship with New England Patriots coach Mike Vrabel. That led to his resignation. You'll find breaking news and analysis at townhall.com. It's something Vladimir Putin probably did not see coming when he invaded Ukraine more than 4 years ago. The country is bringing the war home to the Russian people.
14: Russians have been experiencing a summer of turmoil. Swarms of buzzing drones have hit oil refineries, triggering a nationwide gasoline shortage. Online retailers have had their warehouses attacked, disrupting sales and hurting small businesses. Airports have been disrupted by the drones, stranding travelers. The increased awareness of the war comes at a challenging time for the Kremlin, with a parliamentary election later in the month. Rich Thomason reporting.
12: And on Wall Street, it has been a largely winning session so far. The Dow Jones Industrial Average at this hour up at 596 points. The Nasdaq up by 352. And the S&P 500 up about 76 points. You'll find more on these stories at townhall.com. From Washington, I'm Bob Agnew.
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4: Tiger Woods, he changed his plea from not guilty to pleading no contest. Regarding the DUI charge that he was facing, the state amended that charge to willful, wanton, reckless driving. He pleaded no contest to that. He was fined $1,000 and he will lose his license for 5 years. On the other charge for refusing a urinalysis test, so the deputies had no way of knowing what kind of medications or drugs were in his system at the time, the state decided on an adjudication of guilt, and he was fined $500 for that and also losing his license for 5 years. Now, those license suspensions will be served concurrently, so a total of 5 years. Now, the judge said to him, for the safety of the public, if you are caught driving, you will be immediately taken back to jail.
5: Yeah, I think we all had the same reaction. It was the first thing we said on the air when the most recent time that Tiger Woods nearly killed somebody. How does he still have a driver's license?
6: Right.
5: Well, now finally he doesn't for the next 5 years.
6: Yeah, yeah. Boy, that $500 fine's really going to bite. Oh,
5: I was going to say, shouldn't there be some sort of percentage of your net worth or something at a certain point?
6: Yeah, well, we've talked about this.
5: Isn't there a point
6: years.
5: To a fine? A fine has a point, doesn't it? Isn't it a deterrent?
6: Right. It's a funny thing that we need to treat everybody equally, but a $500 fine to me and Tiger is a different thing. Never mind the guy who's barely scraping by. He's living paycheck to paycheck. It's devastating.
5: When I got fined for not having a life jacket on in 1 foot of water on Scott Lake in Scott County, Kansas, $250 fine, it was over half my monthly salary, and I was paycheck to paycheck. I mean, it was devastating.
6: Yeah.
5: I mean, it really changed my life. Like, how am I ever going to pay this? How am I going to make it the next several months? On the other hand, Tiger Woods, I mean, to say he wouldn't notice is saying too much. Yeah, I don't know. Anyway, thank God he at least can't drive for a while. I don't have a lot of optimism that in 5 years he's going to be much different based on things he's said recently.
6: Finally, they got him, though, on a WWR rap, willful, wanton recklessness.
5: Mm. This happened yesterday. Got this from Ian Bremmer's Twitter feed. European leaders decided to call last month's airport attack state-sponsored terrorism by Russia. Do you remember that story? It was in Germany, right? Where there was a bomb found at their big airport there. They announced it's state-sponsored terrorism. That might not seem like a big deal, but it is. It's the first time we've seen the European countries make that sort of charge against Russia. That will demand a response, according to Ian. Offensive cyber and espionage are on the menu, but you have to, it would be crazy if the Europeans didn't respond somehow to something they've announced as state-sponsored terrorism against a NATO country.
6: Yeah, they use the term gray zone attacks for these. We're not at war exactly, but wow, something blew up, or our computer system got taken down, or a dozen other things that Putin's been trying to inconvenience the Europeans furnishing Ukraine with money and weapons. But I mean, if you're bombing an airport, that's pretty much regular war.
5: Yeah, no kidding. I don't know why this is happening all in the last 24 hours. So New York City, biggest school district, LAUSD, second biggest school district, and now just in the last hour, Chicago has announced they're going to have all kinds of rules around no AI in their schools and you can't have it on the computers. Why did everybody come to that conclusion at the same time? Anyway, I think it's probably a good idea. Did something tip that off to cause that to happen?
6: Did the ultra powerful teachers union go ahead and say, yes, you may do that. We will allow it.
5: Now, we did get some texts about, since Google Classroom rules public schools, which I am very unhappy about, I had managed to not have a Gmail account or really be involved with Google my whole life until my kids got into school. And then you have to, because Google Classroom is the only way your kid can be in school. But Google has Gemini. We all know if you Google something, you automatically get some. So I don't know. I don't know how you're going to keep that off the computers. Did Google Maybe that's what this texture was hinting. Did Google push this, lobbying somebody, teachers, unions, or whoever?
6: Mm.
5: And so no AI, but Google is there already. So Google will be the only AI for all the students. I don't know.
6: It's a little was it earlier this year or last year that the big study came out that showed like every hour kids spend on screens in school as opposed to being instructed by a human, scores drop. So they're probably on the defensive there at Google.
5: Shocking. And here's a non-important thing. In Argentina, all their soccer matches, they call it football, all their soccer matches in Argentina will be paused in the 10th minute for a minute-long applause all season long in tribute to Messi, who announced his retirement the other day. So every soccer match they have this season, at the 10th minute, because that was his number, they'll stop for a full minute of people just clapping, and then they'll go back to soccer. I've never heard of any sort of tribute that big in any sport.
6: Yeah, yeah. South America, it's soccer. It's unimaginably important to them. He's the greatest star ever, national hero. Still seems a little over the top. I mean, how about at halftime?
5: Quick tip of the cap.
6: Yeah, no kidding. Looked a little old and tired to me in the tournament, but that's probably because he was old and tired.
5: You're old and tired.
6: True. Was that an accusation? It's an accurate one.
5: I got bit by something night before last. I was concerned, and I reached up and there was a bat burrowing its way into my mouth. Oh, that was a different lady. That was not me. That was some lady. I got bit by on the thumb by something. No idea what. Hurts like crazy. And I sent pictures to all my chat bots, and they were really good at like trying to identify it and tell me what to do and what to watch for. It was really handy.
6: Was it a Fisher cat?
5: All I did was take a picture and give it to ChatGPT, and then it was amazing how much information it was able to give me off of a picture. That's a really cool advancement in technology.
6: Well, what's the verdict? What bit you? Do we know?
5: Doesn't know.
6: It was probably a bobcat.
5: It hurts way more than you would think it would for this this lump on my thumb from some sort of bite. Possibly a spider, it said, but wasn't sure.
6: Mm.
5: The reason I have some concern about that sort of injury is my brother came within a day of losing his arm over that sort of thing once. I've told that story at the time where
6: yikes.
5: He had a little like cut on his arm, and then it turned into explosive pain. He was screaming. He was in California for a little vacation, which ended up being in the hospital. Took him to the emergency room. They admitted him immediately. He was in the hospital for like 3 or 4 days with IVs and everything like that because he's got some sort of infection from this tiny little wound he had. So that's always on my mind with these tiny wounds if they hurt. And they said if he'd have waited another, I forget how many hours, he'd have probably lost his arm. They'd have had to take his arm off. Isn't that crazy?
6: Story's freaking everybody out.
7: Tiny Wounds is the name of my emo band, by the way.
6: That's pretty good.
5: Yeah, it is. I was going to mention this the other day. I almost sent you one to listen to. Are you into Midwest emo? That's the latest genre I've become aware of. My son's into Midwest emo, and it's something I can stand to listen to. He's really into like this rap that I hate. When we're driving around, I don't like that music. But he likes Midwest emo, which is its own particular genre, and I kind of dig it, so I've been listening to it a lot.
6: Young people wearing black complaining about corn or what?
5: I don't think they wear black, but it's just, you know, the angst of being a teen. It's like a less dark emo, I think, which, you know, would fit with the whole Midwest vibe. Kind of a little stiffer spined coastal emo. I guess that's what I would call it.
6: Yeah, I'm whiny, but I got to go to work.
5: And I'll be all right. I just am pointing out that things aren't as good as they could be. That's kind of what it is.
6: I could use a good wine. Bear with me.
5: Yeah.
6: So back to the world of sports. Scandal in women's softball. University of California, Berkeley, ex-coach, quote-unquote, pushed one of her players into a sexual relationship. Two women, imagine. And in softball. And it's really not getting a tenth of the attention it would be getting if it was a dude coach and a female player. Oh, boy. I'm not laughing. I have allergies. So in the lawsuit, because, of course, there's a lawsuit, the player claimed Coach Spencer, the Chelsea Spencer, the coach, made advances on her not too long after she joined the softball team as a pitcher in 2023. Coach would call and text her every day about personal topics and give compliments such as, "You're so beautiful and your girlfriend is so lucky." Set her up before you know it. Bingo, bango, bongo. After a while, the player is like, "This is not working for me." Tried to break it off. Led to a bitter argument before a game in which the coach allegedly said, "You're not pitching." And she had to leave the team and was removed and missed her senior season of soccer, or I'm sorry, of softball, and is now suing.
5: Those of us who are straight probably haven't fully appreciated how much different the sports experience would have been if you're constantly around super hot people of the opposite sex. I don't know how that would work in a sport. It's hard to come up with it because would you be 50-50 or whatever, or you're the only guy in a team full of hot chicks or whatever it would be. But it would be, the dynamic would be so much different than, you know, every team I ever played on. It was all dudes.
6: Well, yeah, the vast majority of elite athletes are straight.
5: Yeah.
6: So, yeah. There's nothing to compare it to, really.
5: Yeah, but it would be distracting if in Little League Baseball or whatever sport I was ever in, I was surrounded by really fit, hot people I was sexually interested in. It would have been, I never had to think about it at all. That's got to be more of a hurdle than I've ever really considered.
6: Yeah.
5: And then you got the whole locker room thing. So we're going to go to the locker room, and I'm going to see these, you know, hot, fit women that I'm playing sports with all the time. That's interesting.
6: Yeah, yeah. So getting back to the coach and the scandal and everything, which, of course, will get no attention in the mainstream media because, you know, directionally it's wrong. You can't criticize, you know, one of your totem pole of intersectionality groups, in this case, lesbians. But everybody involved is an adult. I'm firing the coach because she took it out on the pitcher that they were breaking up.
5: Yeah.
6: I'm not sure I'm firing her because they got together. If everybody's an adult, although I know colleges have strict rules against that because that sort of thing can easily get out of hand.
5: You don't understand power dynamics.
6: I kind of do, but well, I suppose if they have a rule against coupling with your players, you got to follow the rule or you get thrown out on your ear.
5: That can't be a rule that you can hold to. There's got to be a lot of don't do it openly, right? There's got to be plenty of coupling that goes on. Has to be.
6: Let me check the Bill of Rights. There is that right to mess with somebody's genitals. Nope, I'm not seeing it. There is no such right, sir. Follow the rules or you're fired.
5: Yeah, there'd be difficult to police that, I got to believe. I don't know if you know anything about that. Maybe you're a gay person who played sports. Is it like a constant thing?
6: Oh, that? Okay, yeah. I was just thinking about the whole adults having sex thing in college, and I don't know where I stand on that.
5: Our text line, just throw it out here real quick, 415-295-KFTC, and football is back. Real football, not soccer. We're talking real football is back.
6: Yeah, football is here, and so is DraftKings. 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
1: And, you know, we have a guy named Ken Paxton. And some people don't like the way he dresses, or some people don't like the way he interviews or talks. But you know the one thing about him? He was the best attorney general in this country for the last 10 years or more. The most effective, the hardest working. He was the best attorney general in the United States. And so I don't care about an interview, and I don't care about the way he dresses.
2: Hey, do you need to say that about the way I dress? If you're on my side? This is Trump's choice to be the Republican nominee in Texas, who's currently behind to that the Democrat, Tallarico. Trump went on to say this.
1: We're going to go to Texas and work for Ken Paxton, who's a great guy. I mean, so Ken Paxton, you might not like the way he dresses. And I say this, it's so insulting to him, but I might as well say it.
2: Why?
1: You might not like the way he looks. You might not love his look. You might not love his television interviews, but he was the best attorney general in the country, perhaps. He was one of the best in the entire country. And that speaks a lot louder than the suit he's wearing that doesn't look so great.
3: I follow this stuff for a living. I'm very familiar with this race. I've never heard anybody comment on the guy's suit.
2: Could you quit bringing up my suit?
3: Well, it saves you bringing up his impeachment by the Republican House in the legislature in Texas.
2: I'm blanking on who's our old friend, used to work for the Examiners with the Dispatch now, political guest we have.
3: David Drucker.
2: Hey, Hansons, for some reason you press your button and release it so fast. This is all I get from you in my ear. Bah! That's all I hear is a noise. David Drucker, yes. I saw David Drucker this morning on one of your shows saying Paxton is one of the most corrupt politicians he's ever followed.
3: Right. I mean,
2: your mileage may vary. Some of you are big fans, I guess. Anyway, Karl Rove is not a fan. Karl Rove follows Texas politics pretty closely. He was on Brian Kilmeade's show yesterday and said this about Paxton's efforts at trying to be the Republican senator from Texas.
4: Paxton, remember, the week leading up to the 4th of July, he was in Washington the week before the 4th of July on that weekend, no fundraiser that I can find. And then on Tuesday, he was seen leaving for Iceland with his latest girlfriend. And then the two of them spent the 4th of July celebrating in London, England. Now, look, we have London, Texas. It's out in the West Texas, not a big town. But if he wanted to go to London, he should have gone to London, Texas, rather than London, England. Time is running out. If the president wants to have Paxton win, he needs to be tossing a lot of money Paxton's way so that ads can be run that depict Tallarico as the far left winger that he is. If not, Pat Tallarico is going to run the message of my opponent is the most corrupt politician in Texas history all the way to the victory line.
2: So Paxton, for whatever reason, is not taking campaigning nearly as seriously as you ought to if you're in a close race to be a U.S. senator.
3: Tallarico's raised many multiples more money than Paxton, who just hasn't really worked at it, I guess.
2: Well, other Republican senators are not throwing money Paxton away because they don't like him. And they're like, hey, Trump, you chose this guy. Spend your own money on this, is what's going on behind the scenes. And so far,
3: Trump has it.
2: Trump has tons of money, but so far he has not opened up the checkbook.
0: Armstrong and Getty.
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1: While Tucker Carlson came about as close to endorsing El Sayed as you could get without endorsing him, I'll get you that quote coming up a little bit later.
2: Wow, Qatar must be writing him some really good checks or something. Anyway, this happened the other day on CNN, of all places, and I like it for a couple of reasons. The content, number one, obviously, which you're about to hear, but secondly, it is a fellow by the name of Kamele Foster who is arguing with Jemele Hill, leftist commentator, about capitalism and racism and that sort of thing. I prefer the term free markets, so does everybody else, but and the dynamic I like is, she's a youngish black woman. He's a youngish black man. Because in America, if a white fella gets on there and argues in favor of the free markets, it's clearly racism or something, something, something. Anyway, it doesn't look as good. So I kind of like that that's all neutralized. And hope you enjoy this as much as I did. First clip, Michael.
3: It's one thing to not think capitalism isn't working ideally. It's another thing entirely to insist that it is oppressive, that it is bound up with white supremacy. I've always preferred Adam Smith's description of capitalism as the natural system of liberty, the idea that people can own property, that they can exchange it freely with one another for profit, that they can find ways to put their resources to good use, those private property, and profit in a way that is actually beneficial to everyone else, that there can be gains from trade that are mutually beneficial. These are foundational ideas that have created more wealth than any other system in human history.
2: We didn't have as much of her as I was hoping, but I think it comes up in the next clip.
3: That is what capitalism is.
4: That is not white supremacy. Capitalism has always worked that way.
3: I've just described the actual. I've actually just described the basic facts of economics.
4: That's the basic facts. That ain't how it always works.
3: Slavery is an institution that is older than writing. It predates capitalism. Okay. The notion that white supremacy and all these other things are bound up with capitalism in an intrinsic and fundamental way is so absurd and laughable.
4: How is it absurd?
3: That it barely needs to be defended.
4: What do you mean it barely needs to be defended?
3: It barely needs to be defended. You actually have to articulate what the connection is. How are these two things the same?
4: So here's
3: I'm talking about private property, the right to exchange and sell it with whomever you like.
4: But you're talking about capitalism in the purest sense.

0: do with white supremacy.
1: Of how it was intended to work versus how it's actually working.
0: I'm not talking about how it's working right now today. What is the white supremacist dynamic of private property?
2: It's not working. I think that's the problem.
3: Yeah, see, they don't have an answer, but I appreciate him trying because somebody somewhere might look and say, well, I don't know, he's a black fellow. Of course, you know, the left would say, well, he's just embraced white supremacy. Remember Larry Elder, talk show host, politician, writer? He's the black face of white supremacy. But I appreciate Mr. Foster trying anyway.
4: You wouldn't think he could get into this situation where on one side of the ledger, you got capitalism, which you can come up with criticisms of the way it's being implemented here and there and come up with examples. But overall, you've got the has lifted more people out of poverty and than any other system by a gazillion percent. Everything. I mean, there's so many positive things, but you can come up with examples. Where on the other side of the ledger, you've got has failed every single time and killed hundreds of millions of people.
3: Right.
4: I don't even understand how you end up in a discussion about this, but we still do.
3: To quote philosopher Sidney Hook, I was guilty of judging capitalism by its operations and socialism by its hopes and aspirations. Mm. Capitalism by its works and socialism by its literature. Yeah, that's what they do. It's frustrating. It's almost funny to see people fall for the same scam over and over and over again, no matter how many times they step on the rake and it smashes them in the face.
4: The DSA came out yesterday and officially endorsed that woman that's running against Mayor Bass in Los Angeles for mayor.
3: Nithya, I'd like a bowl of ramen.
4: Yes. Ramen. She's not a DSA member, but she has her endorsement, so that might be a good way.
3: She might as well be. She's a communist.
4: That might be a good way to split the, you know, split the hairs or whatever to stay out of trouble. Don't become an official member. Then you don't have to answer for everything on their platform. But you get their endorsement.
3: That's what El Said is doing, yeah.
4: You get their endorsement, which is a nod to all the voters out there. She's actually with us, so don't worry about her. And speaking of El Said, are you ready for El Said, or do you have more on that?
3: Sure, yeah.
4: So El Said, he's a Islamo-fascist more than he's a socialist. But
3: yeah, because you can't get elected being an Islamist, but you can as a socialist. So that's what Islamists do. They put on the garb of the socialist.
4: So you got Fetterman, the senator from Pennsylvania. He's a Democrat, and he will be a one-term Democrat because he is going to lose first. When is he finally up? 2 years? Because he's polling horribly among other Democrats for ever speaking the truth. But he yesterday offered $50,000 of his own money for El Sayed to hold a rally with Piker on 9/11. That's some good trolling right there.
3: Wow. Oof.
4: Tucker Carlson, on the other hand, had some guest on, and they were discussing El Sayed running for Senate in Michigan against Mike Rogers, and Tucker Carlson said he would not vote for Mike Rogers, the Republican, at gunpoint, calling him a tool of Israel, and praised El Sayed for taking on AIPAC. Tucker agreed with his guest that El Sayed is running an America First campaign and said they would bet on him to win. Then Tucker said no one should be further from a position of power than Mike Rogers. So he didn't endorse El Sayed, but that's pretty close.
3: Sure. Yeah. And it's all about the Jews and Israel. So you're going to vote for an Islamist.
4: I don't know who Tucker's audience is. He's got a big, giant audience. I don't know who that is, I guess. So is it Jew-hating Republicans?
3: Or impressionable young men, who lean right and are looking for truths. And instead they get Qatar-sponsored anti-Semitism from Tucker, who's apparently lost his mind.
4: Well, that's a troubling situation.
3: Well, he hasn't lost his mind. He's lost his soul.
4: He's made lots of money.
3: Yeah. Troubling times. I don't know if you've noticed.
4: I'd say.
3: Oh, back to the whole DSA thing or not DSA. Another guy who hasn't gotten really any national attention, Michigan Democratic congressional candidate William Lawrence, who in the past has called for destroying the American way of life. He resigned from the DSA a couple of weeks ago so he could deny that he was a member of it. He's part of the Keep It in the Ground movement to halt fossil fuels. And he says, well, he actually talks about how you have to deceive people as to your real views to get where you want to go. He said that about the Green New Deal. We were quiet for a period of time, and that was a political choice, and it came with contradictions, but it was clear you weren't going to hold back the reality that we need to keep it in the ground. Let's see. Where does he say that stuff about he wants to... Oh, I've got the quote somewhere, but he wants to destroy the American way of life as it exists. So, lovely fellow.
4: So, earlier in the show, if you weren't listening, we got onto the topic of people are talking less. Human beings are talking less. And it's dropped quite a bit. There's been a, what was the stat? 25?
3: 28%.
4: It was 20-something. 28% drop in the last 15 years in the number of words we say per day. Driven mostly by the young. So we got into the conversation about Gen Z not talking much. The headline of the article was about the Gen Z stare, which I don't know if I'd ever really contemplated that. But it's just the idea that we're talking less. So we got this text from a Gen Zer, which I thought I would throw into the conversation. It sounds to me a bit like kids today don't know how to shoe a horse from you guys. We text more. I haven't called a pizza place or ordered out in a decade as I do it all online. That's why we talk less. Well, you did credit the internet. But yeah, that is why. I don't know that I was confused as to in what way people were talking less. Cause yeah, people hang out alone a lot more with their phone. And then there is the, you can do so much stuff online.
3: True, but friend, I guarantee my friends and I, no matter how busily you text, exchanged 5 to 12 times as many words by actually speaking to each other as you do.
4: Yeah, I don't think he was arguing that they speak less. It's just that who cares? It's just like you don't need to shoe a horse anymore. I think that was the argument.
3: Well, but his arguments didn't address mine. You're interacting with everybody much, much less than people used to for all of human history.
4: Well, and the point of the article was that it changes our brain to not talk in ways that might not be good. I guess we'll find out because that's the direction we're clearly going. If it's dropped that much in 15 years, where will it be 15 years from now? You say roughly 3 words a day? Ouch! Occasionally, if you stub your toe, you might still say that.
3: Grunt like an ape. Yes. Yes, we're heading back to down the evolutionary ladder.
4: That's really interesting. I was completely unaware of this one. Completely new. A lot of other things, you know, you get hit with stats, like you've observed it. You knew it was going that direction. I was not aware that we've dropped off in talking that much. But it makes sense once I hear it. Although, one thing I've got to correct in my life, other people do it for me mostly. I'm texting with a dude the other day of a complex topic, and then all of a sudden the phone's rings, and I pick it up and I say, yeah, good idea. What are we doing? why are we having this long conversation with our thumbs, waiting for the other one to reply? Let's wrap this up on the phone. And then you end up talking about other stuff and laughing and all kinds of different things also.
3: Right, yes, associating with other humans, yeah. With all due respect to our pizza-ordering friend, it's unhealthy, period.
4: I wonder where it will be in 15 years if it stays on the same trajectory, and there's no reason to think it's not going to.
3: Yeah, I'm not a fan. Not a fan of the modern world, the internet, AI, all of it. It's we peaked as humanity in roughly 1999.
4: We'll just be grunting?
3: Yeah, just grunting like beasts. Yeah. Terrified of each other. I mean, you talk about it going down the same road. I'm sure that kid would say, yeah, I haven't ordered a pizza on the phone for a long time. So it frightens you. You're afraid of it. That's not good.
4: No.
3: It's an utterly, it could not be an easier transaction. And yet you fear it. So it's not the act of texting that is my problem. It's the fear that y'all have. It's not good for you. So, I worry about you. I'm not judging you. Well, I am a little. I worry about you.
4: I don't know if this is true or not, but then the town I live in that's full of college kids, because it's a college town, almost all of the restaurants have the touch screen to order when you go up. And like town next door to me, same restaurant, same chain. They don't have the touch screen. And my son says it's because all these college kids, particularly a certain kind of college girl, they don't want to talk to the cashier person. They want to order on the thing. They walk in. I hate it. I like it when there's a person. I'll get the number two with a fries and whatever. I'd rather do that than punch through the screen. But he thinks the young people prefer the punching through the screen so they don't have to interact with a human. That's if that's true, that's wild.
3: I rest my case. A word from our friends at Blue Collar Dollar. 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
1: We are giving away Jimothy rookie cards. Everybody who comes through the gates, there's 20,000 of them. This is what it'll look like. What you do is you have to take it out of the protective sleeve, just like when you were a kid. Not every Jimothy card is created equally. There are 100 silver cards on the right, and what you see on the left, the one-of-one gold Jimothy card.
2: The Seattle Mariners embracing the Jimothy craze with trading cards, and they're not all created equally, as you heard there.
3: Oh, yeah.
2: You got the silver, and you got one gold.
3: I mean, super.
2: So it's a picture, I assume, of Jimothy on the front.
4: And he has a little Mariners hat on.
2: Aw. And then there are stats on the back? What's on the back of the card for Jimothy?
3: He's squinting.
2: Runs the 40 and, well, pretty slow because he's deformed.
4: Yeah, it's like an animal species information about raccoons. Debut 2026, throws all fours.
3: Nice.
4: Bats? No, it's a raccoon.
3: It has no thumbs.
2: Oh, my God. That's a good one, Jimothy trading cards.
3: I've got to admit, it's funny.
2: I love stuff like that. We need stuff like that. We need more stuff like that.
5: Apparently, one of those cards sold for $21,000.
3: Yeah, the gold card. The one girl got it. Yep.
2: Was that just somebody being nice to a little girl? Or?
3: Oh, no. No. It's a collector's item, clearly.
2: All right. New museum opening up in Los Angeles. I love me a good museum. Big museum fan. And George Lucas's museum that he's been trying to get going forever finally opens up, the Lucas Museum, which is focus is going to be narrative art, which art critics are angry about because that's not a category. He just invented that. Anyway, it's got all kinds of different stuff. I read a lot about this last night because I do like museums, and I've been to all the L.A. museums many, many times, and I'll go to this one. It opens up in late September. I'm not going to go right away because I am not going to stand in line so I can be somebody who says, oh, you haven't been? It's amazing. I'll go ahead and wait till the crowd thins out, and then I'll go. But have you seen pictures of the building? Stunning. Absolutely. It's a $1 billion project. $1 billion. One of our favorite parts of this story, of course, is that he really wanted to have it in his hometown of the Bay Area, but they just wouldn't let him build it. I mean, all kinds of different problems and complaints and this and that and hang-ups and bureaucracy. And he finally said, fine, you don't want it? I'll take it somewhere else. I was going to build a $1 billion museum, going to be one of the great museums in the world. People are going to come from all over. It was going to be beautiful. It was going to be amazing, but I'll put it somewhere else. Suck it.
3: And he took it
2: to Los Angeles.
3: Yep.
2: And it's on 11 acres, and the views from inside it, like the cafe, which are up top of downtown Los Angeles, are supposed to be spectacular. So the museum itself, like the Getty is, if you've ever been there. Just the museum itself. If there was no art in it, it'd be worth going to. And it looks like a spaceship because, you know, George Lucas. And there's lots of cool space stuff in there. But it's all kinds of different art. They're Van Goghs. There are, you know, they're just, you know, your normal art. And then all kinds of pop culture stuff. And the collection seems amazing. But I was liking the angle of art critics really angry about this made up category of narrative art. Designed to lend false coherence and gravitas to a wildly varied collection that mostly tracks aspects of the birth and gestation of modern mass media imagery.
3: Okay, yeah.
2: Says the art critic.
3: A-hole.
2: The fact that you'll see a Van Gogh next to the inventor of the Cupid doll is infuriating, is it?
3: Okay. Oh, I'm infuriated. I can barely contain myself.
2: that there's no pecking order for the classics versus... Okay, if this is the sort of thing that makes you mad, congratulations on your very cush life. But I look forward to going to the museum, and I'll talk about it after I do.
3: I would like to ask those art critics, has there been a moment of your life where you weren't trying to act superior to someone or everyone?
2: Do you know what it feels like to not have your panties in a wad? It's very comfortable.
3: Oh, it's so comfortable. Sit, you can stand. It's great.
2: No chafing. If you miss a segment, get the podcast Armstrong and Getty on demand.
0: Armstrong and Getty.
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9: Breaking news this hour at Town Hall. I'm Bob Agnew in Washington. The House has passed a bill aimed at blocking federal funds to colleges that boycott Israel. Democrats came up short in their bid to block that bill. The details from correspondent Bernie Bennett.
10: All but 33 left-wing lawmakers voted to block the measure, which would, quote, prohibit an institution that participates in a non-expressive commercial boycott of Israel from getting government funding. It would also force universities that do get federal funds to affirm their students, quote, are not unreasonably obstructed from studying abroad in Israel. The measure passed 237 to 169, with all but two Republicans voting in favor. House Minority Leader Hakeem Jeffries and his top deputies were among the 167 Democrats to vote no, alongside Republicans Thomas Massie of Kentucky and Warren Davidson of Ohio. Bernie Bennett, Washington.
9: Two people are dead in addition to the gunman in a mass shooting at a Minneapolis apartment building. The 911 call of shots fired came at around 4:30 yesterday afternoon. Five people wounded, including two Minneapolis police officers who are recovering in the hospital. Just how big of a deal is that oil deal the administration has hammered out with Venezuela?
11: It will be run through a company called North American Blue Energy Partners, and that will be the principal partner with which the United States will be working. There's a lot of work that needs doing before this giant accord between Washington and Caracas can actually start to bear fruit. Of course, President Trump says that he believes it will start working within 2 to 3 years. Energy experts that we've heard from have said that it's more like a decade before there'll be any real fruit felt from these accords.
9: That is the BBC's Will Grant reporting. Investors appear to be happy today on Wall Street. Right now, the Dow Jones Industrial Average is up by 614 points. A couple hours from the close, it is the NASDAQ up by 409. More on these stories at townhall.com.
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9: It's no longer just the stuff of science fiction books and movies. Uber and a British tech company, Wave, have launched their own robo-taxi service in London. 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
13: With three Ford Mustang Mach E vehicles equipped with Wave's features, Londoners can now use the autonomous driving technology already available in many US cities. On the surface, these inconspicuous black cabs look just like any other taxi, but the eagle-eyed might spot the sensor arrays on top. Safraz Meridia, Uber's head of autonomous mobility, tells the AP Uber customers won't be able to specifically request a robo-taxi.
14: So if you as a rider are matched with a Wave vehicle, if there's one nearby that's available, then you can choose to take that ride. Or if you prefer a human-driven ride, like a normal Uber, then you can also decline that, and then we'll match you with a human driver.
13: I'm Charles de Ledesma.
9: You'll find breaking news and analysis at townhall.com. The death toll from the flooding catastrophe in Nepal has risen to just over 1,200 victims now, with more than 4,200 people still missing. Nepal's foreign ministry says 324 nationals have been rescued, while about 590 from 39 countries do remain unaccounted for at this time. The Netherlands has shifted billions of dollars worth of its gold from the U.S. and Canada to London, what it calls a crisis readiness measure. London is the global hub of gold trading and a better place for those gold resources to be in the event of any kind of international crisis. Dolly Parton's theme park in East Tennessee set to unveil some new features designed to honor her life. She died at the age of 80 recently, and Sevierville in the foothills of the Great Smoky Mountains will also be placing markers throughout the city so tourists can take a self-guided walking tour of sites that were important to Dolly Parton. More on these stories at Town Hall.
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3: And now, here's Armstrong and Getty.
4: Hanson just said one of the oddest things in my ear I've ever heard. So this is a tease to keep you around. If you don't like the legal analysis about the Clancy trial you're about to hear, you'll stick around for this. Because we have a celebrity saying stupid stuff about the trial. And Hanson said, she exhales like a horse. You'll hear it. What?
5: Now that's a criticism. Wow.
4: I have a feeling I've spent more time around horses than most of the people here. And I don't know what that means.
5: Well, so. You will be the judge. This jackass and her exhalations.
4: Her equine exhalations.
5: Right.
4: This
5: is like...
4: Maybe it's that. So this is from News Nation. Laura Ingle, our old friend, who we are actually friends with, is works for that network now, and she's been outside the trial. Man, how many celebrity trials has she done in her lifetime? Sometime we ought to have her on just to talk about that. The differences, the similarities, the crowds that show up for these things and root for the bad person and everything like that. Hmm.
5: And Laura's roughly 2.5 times smarter than most reporters, too. So she's got that going for
4: her. Definitely. Here she is outside the courtroom all this week with the other legal analyst for News Nation, Brian Enton, talking about where things are with the judge and the jurors and the deliberation.
6: Yeah, I'm told by our producer in court, Nicole, that they were just looking very intently at the judge when he was giving them that instruction. And I do believe that was a portion of the 2E charge.
7: Yeah.
6: I think this was the more formal instruction that, according to Massachusetts law, the judge can give to basically force the jurors to continue to try deliberating. Yesterday, when he did this, it was much more informal. And it just was sort of like, look, you guys got to keep trying. It was kind of quick. This, he was reading from a document. He talked to the lawyers ahead of time. And some of what he was saying sounded very similar to what I had read when I read over the 2E charge,
7: right,
6: which is a formal instruction that they have. And you heard it. You heard what he said, that they have to go back and they have to try again. And according to Massachusetts law, and it's a little bit gray, but from what I have read, he's allowed to do this 2 times. And so I think this may have been the first time,
7: right?
6: Which would mean that he has one more time. And this is it right here, the 2E Rodriguez charge. He has one more time where he can go back a second time and tell them again that they have to keep trying. Now, why I say it's a little gray is because was this his actual first try? Was this actually the 2E charge that he just read? Or what did you call it early? 2E light?
7: There's I interviewed a local attorney, and we were talking about the next step. And she said, listen for wording that would say 2E light, which is a couple of paragraphs from the document that we've been looking at. And that document is several pages long. So we know that the attorneys on both sides got a sheet of paper. They turned it upside down. The jurors came out. And I think you're right. I think that this is like the 2E light before the big dynamite charge.
4: Wow, what an interesting aspect that I'd never even heard of in my life.
5: Just 5 grams of carbs in the 2E light. So nobody's sure if he officially did the first of the two, or if he's got two left, or if Trump can run for non-consecutive third terms, or I don't know.
4: So he pulls the Julio Iglesias, and you got to go back in there whether you like it or not, but he can only do that twice, and then he's used up his options?
5: Right, after that, it's considered intimidating the jury. If they don't come up with a verdict now, they're never going to. Just call it good. Quit torturing them.
4: Yeah, so I thought it was interesting, the speech he gave to him yesterday. He said, look, let's not pretend that there's going to be 12 smarter people come along if we do this trial again that are looking at different facts. On the other hand, you could just, you would get not smarter people, but different personalities.
5: Yeah.
4: And sometimes a couple of personalities just might not be able to work together.
5: Right. I was listening to that charge, the 2E Rodriguez charge or whatever they're calling it, the Julio Iglesias. And when he got to that part about, and how long is that? That's kind of long. That there's no reason to believe this case would be submitted to 12 more intelligent or more reasonable or better people than you all here. So please, we need you to decide this case. I heard those words and I thought, yeah, there's a pretty decent chance of it. Again, based on my experiences serving on juries, yeah, there's a decent enough chance of it. We'll know pretty soon how the jury was split and what the dynamics were in the deliberations, because I can bet you my bottom dollar that the frustrated convict crowd will want to talk about it.
4: Oh, right. You'd be that would be the side to be most frustrated, because you believe she murdered her kids and should spend the rest of her life in jail, and you're worried she's not going to. So, yeah, you'd be very frustrated.
5: Yeah. Yeah, I think so.
4: But so if there's a new trial, you don't have the same judge. You start over with all different stuff.
5: The judge part, I don't know. I was wondering that myself. I don't remember.
4: Well, the only reason I brought that up is maybe you have a new trial and you don't have the mystifying manslaughter charge that most legal experts seem to think, how the heck did that slip in there?
5: Right. Yeah. Yeah. I would hope it would be a different judge and just a try again situation, but I don't know that for sure. Attorneys are shouting at the radio. That doesn't work. We don't hear you when you're shouting. Can you drop us a note? Mailbag at armstrongandgetty.com.
4: So who's Lisa Rinna? I've actually seen her in person. She was in the lobby of our radio station one time. She was the skinniest celebrity, maybe the skinniest human I've ever seen in my life. It was shocking. She was shocking. So she's got big giant lips, and she's, you know, one of those type of people. And this was 20 years ago. But she was so skinny. If you saw a person like that in real life who wasn't a celebrity, you'd think, oh, my God, a cancer patient got up out of their bed and is walking through the mall or something.
5: Right, right, right. She is one of the half-wits of the Real Housewives of Beverly Hills. She is famous for being famous. She has anaphylactic shock lips. Which we learned the other day are now out of style.
4: She's skin and bones and ridiculously tan.
5: Skin, bones, and implants. But, yeah, so she's all of the above things. But now her gig apparently is the inevitable aggrieved woman's hot take from the front seat of her car industry, which has blossomed around us and is one of the definite signs of the ending of humanity. But here's what she had to say about the trial.
7: All right, he did it. Patrick did it. Patrick's the one who did it.
5: That's the
7: husband. Not Lindsay. Patrick did it. Because, you know, I also heard that women typically don't strangle. So awful to even say.
4: No, they don't.
7: But that isn't what a woman would do. They don't strangle. I was actually in therapy today, and my therapist and I were talking about it, and I said, well, what do they do? She said, well, they poison or... I said, oh, or drown them. Like, we literally had that conversation today.
4: Why?
7: And she looks at me and she goes, he did it.
4: I was like, oh, good
7: wow,
4: therapist.
7: Wow, yeah. And now, yeah, yeah.
4: So,
5: boy, I can't wait for her next one. I'm just hanging on every word.
4: Okay, that's right. Hanson said she exhales like a horse. I forgot to listen for that.
5: No, we can't get hung up.
4: What's
5: on
4: four
5: that?
4: Plus three? And then she paused the ground.
5: Then goes.
4: See, she can do math and then count it out with her hoof.
5: All right. So after the blowback to that moronic effing take, she returned to her car studio, not to apologize, but to offer a defiant defense. This is my free speech. These are my opinions. This is my page, and that's it. So if you don't like it, tough effing S.
4: Excellent take.
5: That is, oh, wow. I hadn't thought of it like that. This is truly, other than watching people hit in their genitals, the lowest form of entertainment, listening to this moron's takes.
4: It really is. So probably a good call, her seeing a therapist, but your therapist is telling you, this is what you discuss in therapy, good expenditure of your time and money, and your therapist thinks the husband did it. Good therapist. excellent call on choosing a celebrity therapist.
5: In your experience, Jack, what percentage of therapists should be doing literally anything on earth except for being a therapist?
4: Unimaginably high.
5: A significant chunk.
4: And other therapists.
5: Well, this is one of them.
4: Other therapists will tell you the same thing.
5: Sure. Yeah. It's like the cop thing. We've asked cops many times what percentage of your colleagues should not be police. And it's usually 20-25% is what they say.
4: So
5: therapists, more like 69-68% roughly. Depends what poll you look at.
4: We'll await her next opinion. Lisa Rinna, who sleeps standing up.
5: 2 weeks ago, Rinna had the gall to move her artificially plumped lips to make this disgusting allegation. That's the way the New York Post wrote it up. Hanson, it's the repugnant take that we're talking about, not the horse exhalation, all right? Give it a rest.
4: I heard she's a mutter. She can really run on the muddy track.
5: Oh, boy. You know, it feels like this segment needs to come to an end.
4: It's just, seriously, that's the strangest thing any producer has ever said in my ear. She exhales like a horse. What?
5: All right.
4: Okay, we'll gather ourselves and be back.
5: Yes.
2: Here. Armstrong and Getty.
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1: According to a lawsuit, hockey player Ivan Zinchenko was hit in the head by a puck so hard that he can no longer have sex with his wife. It was the first time in recorded history that a married couple didn't have sex because he had a headache.
2: Wow, that was his weakest joke ever. I usually like his jokes. That was really weak.
3: Old and tired. Ugh.
2: So one of my favorite things I've ever heard about the fall of civilizations, I saw on an old YouTube video with Christopher Hitchens. I'd never heard him say it back in the day when he was alive. When the barbarians are at the gate, when they finally enter your city, there are people there holding the door for them. And that clearly seems to be the case. What happens is you get enough people in your own culture that hate your own culture and think it's bad. They're like, come on in, new crowd. We're awful. And you reach some sort of tipping point where you get too many of those people. And that's what we worry about with the, you know, the self-hating America hater crowd today in the United States. They'd be happy to hold the door for all kinds of bad elements to come in this country because they think it would be better, which is nuts. On that point, California schools that are rewriting 9/11, their woke version, in time for the 25th anniversary.
3: Wow.
2: We're focusing on North Monterey Unified School District in California is teaching students, and these are quotes from the curriculum, from the stuff they'll be reading. They're teaching students that 9/11 should be understood as an event that made, quote, already existing prejudices against Arab and Muslim Americans more obvious and shameless, and was a catalyst for state-sponsored Islamophobia. The unit, which is part of the district's mandatory ethnic study course, now mandatory.
3: Oh my God, should not exist.
2: Happens to mirror the recently exposed Muslim studies curriculum from CARE, the Council on American Islamic Relations. So CARE actually got their propaganda into public schools in California, actually in some other states too, and Minneapolis, for instance. Actually, their wording about 9/11 got it into our American schools.
3: Wow. Wow.
2: These are not isolated examples, says the California Post. They are part of an aggressive campaign to inject radical political activism into K-12 classrooms nationwide. Besides a framing centered on Islamophobia, North Monterey County's ethnic studies curriculum also includes the usual Marxist class resentment, links whiteness directly to settler colonialism, and relies on the wheel of power slash privilege that we've talked about before. Spin the wheel of power, where do you land?
3: Yeah.
2: The course commands students to push for transformational change through critical hope, a call to activism in the hope that they will bring about a neo-Marxist utopia.
3: Islamophobia is a word created by fascists and used by cowards to manipulate morons. Andrew Cummins.
2: So the focus on 9/11 is that it was a catalyst for state-sponsored Islamophobia in the United States. Okay. That's in your public school.
3: Somebody sent us, this is a better expression of what actually happened at the time, Norm MacDonald's joke back when he was with us. That he says, I'm just worried radical Muslims will set off a nuclear device and kill 50 million Americans. What I'm really worried about is the backlash against innocent Muslims. That describes the government's statements much more accurately than that filth you just read. Islamist filth.
2: I have been thinking about my comments about 9/11, but I'm definitely going to hold on to them because that's going to get a tremendous amount of attention here in 8 days. It'll be the 25th anniversary of 9/11, which we now have, a whole bunch of people out there that didn't live through it or were too young to know about it. Really, practically anybody under the age of 30 barely is aware of it, if at all. Certainly didn't experience it at the time. So
3: it's or they're just easily led.
2: It's going to be interesting to see what the news coverage is.
3: Interesting, horrifying. Hey, I'm going to throw this in real quickly, but Osama bin Laden continues to kill Americans. the number of 9/11 cancer victims has skyrocketed over the last several years as the chemicals, the substances that they breathed in have done their evil work. It takes a while to develop a cancer from this sort of thing, but yeah, unbelievable number of cases are now cropping up more than ever from 9/11.
2: Well, and Khalid Sheikh Mohammed's finally going on trial here in the next couple of weeks. He's the planner of 9/11. Been sitting there for 20, however many years since we caught him.
3: Yeah, it's like, But we still haven't answered the questions about how do we deal with terrorists. I remember when it was a hot and heavy topic. Haven't really gotten anywhere.
2: Yeah.
3: I mean, are they criminals? Are they combatants? Or what are they? How do we deal with them? We don't know.
2: We'll have a much better idea where we are in this whole Muslim situation on the anniversary, I think, by the news coverage and what a lot of people say.
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1: We're trying to decide whether to check in on Iran or not. This is our Friday, because we're taking tomorrow off. We've decided to turn our three-day weekends into four-day weekends whenever we can. We never even come close to taking our vacation days, for those of you who complain about the amount of vacation we take. That's how much we care about you. We don't take all our vacation days.
2: I don't care that much.
1: But anyway, I don't know if I'm feeling Iran, and I don't know how much has changed either in the last 24 hours. I was just reading a dang interesting piece. So the Free Press, as usual, doing such great work. Man, is there better journalism out there?
2: No.
1: I don't think there is.
2: No.
1: Anyway,
2: except here at the Armstrong and Getty Show.
1: Have we mentioned a couple of times today that the first, second, and third biggest school districts in America have all banned AI from their classrooms in the last 24 hours? I don't know how they coordinated that or why. It all happened at the same time, but none of your government computers can have ChatGPT or Claude on or whatever. Although somebody did bring up the point that since you have Google Classroom, you have to have Google in effect, have Gemini, because that's part of the Google search. And I'm not sure. So I don't know. I don't know what's going on there. But
2: yeah, for search. But I don't think you can use the. Can you go through that to have it write your paper for you? I don't know. Maybe.
1: I don't know either. But so the Free Press, in a way that a lot of journalist outlets don't do, they got a teacher arguing persuasively on why AI in the classroom is a bad idea for all the reasons I think we can imagine and we've talked about. And then they've got a teacher arguing why it's worked for him as a teacher in Louisiana and really likes it. Part of it just being that, look, it's here. It's the future, and knowing how to use it is a really big deal. Might be the biggest deal of all, which is not a horrible argument. I do think this is self-congratulatory or whatever, or pompous or whatever. I regularly use AI and think, if you didn't know what you're doing, this is really bad. Like if you're using AI poorly, it could really be really, really bad. If you don't have the ability to like coach it in different directions, or you know, recognize when it's flattering you because its job is to keep you engaged or whatever. That you know, I could see how it'd be bad for you. And it seems to me that this particular teacher is really good at using it. Mm-hmm. So he uses it in a very good way. And then, but the fact that he's teaching kids to use it well, I don't know. Well, just on that to start with, what do you think? The guy from NVIDIA chips, the Asian guy that wears the cool leather jackets like I'm wearing today.
2: Nelson Wong, yes.
1: Mm-hmm. He said, if you're not

0: learning how to use AI, you're making a huge mistake. That is the future. You want to do well? You want to not be replaced? Learn how to use AI. Don't run away from it.
1: Absolutely true. My law school daughter is acutely aware of this, and they talk about it a lot, that, look, you got to be capable with this stuff. It's incredibly important. So I need to read both those points of view. There's probably truth to both of them.
0: I think AI has a time and a place. I think some of it is if you have a teacher that's really smart with it and knows how to use it well, like I said. So this guy said all the papers that get turned in, he can have AI grade them and recognize problems in their writing or come up with corrections that he could, but it would take him so many hours that it's just unrealistic for him to get to it at the level that AI does. And then from the writing standpoint, a lot of the students, you know, they get stuck on things and ask for help. He doesn't want to outsource, obviously, the actual writing of the paper, but the using AI to, it's like the other day when I was talking about people are using AIs as tutors, and I'm trying to figure out how to best do that for my son with a math tutor, because it can give you endless examples of trying to explain a problem to you in all kinds of different ways. It never gets tired of doing it. And no matter how dummy, but I still don't understand this, you can ask it, and it can try again and walk you through it and go further back in a way that not every teacher can, and certainly not every teacher can with every student with infinite patience and time.
1: Sure. Yeah, that's super intriguing. If the kid is intent on learning what they're supposed to learn. Well, that's the problem with, trusting kids or having the drive be internal for kids. Because kids, practically every kid, except the like super high achievers, thinks, why am I learning this? There are other things I'd rather be doing. And so it just makes it so easy to indulge that tendency as opposed to, you know, just there. I thought that 1,000 times with thought, yeah, but I got to get a good grade, so I'll pay attention. Then down the road in life, I realized, oh, that's why we studied that. Okay, now I get it.
0: This high school teacher, English teacher in Louisiana, who has between 60 and 80 students a day, and has implemented AI into his class, both for the kids and for him, said on the teacher materials thing, he said, they give us so many teacher materials, and I can't get to them all. It'd be impossible, and they update them every single year. I put this into AI and have had it synthesize it down to the stuff that I want and need, and I've been able to get all the good stuff out of there. He said before 2022, page 310 of the supporting materials went unused. Not anymore. I can use all of it if I want to. What about my students? My courses for juniors and seniors come with pages of rubrics and examples to teach them how writing is assessed. Wouldn't it be powerful for students to query those documents daily as they build their understanding of what's expected? If a student is working through a thesis for a paper, wouldn't it be helpful for them to test the thesis against a chatbot that can reference the actual rubric? And the guy likes the word rubric. An exemplar set and tell them if they're on track? Yeah, I absolutely understand that and how it could be good. How do you stop the kid from taking that next step, though? I don't know how you would do that unless you were right there looking over their shoulder with everything they type.
1: Right. It's the ancient safety net versus hammock argument. Hand up versus a handout. I don't know.
0: Because I've been wondering this.
1: I don't know how we're going to figure it out.
0: I don't either. I've been wondering this with my kids, too, because my son had to write a paper on something or other. And he said, we're not supposed to use AI. And I said, I get that. But I mean, if you're trying to look up the meaning of this word or something, you can go online. But how you utilize these tools without being, I'm trying to picture myself as a 16-year-old. It's 10:30 at night. I put off the paper. It's due tomorrow. I'm really tired. I haven't cheated using my finger quotes, because how are we even nailing down what's cheating or what's not in this world? But it's late at night, and I'm like, I'm so close to being done, and screw it. Write me the last paragraph. I mean, how would I stop myself from doing that?
1: Oh, yeah. Yeah, I guarantee it would have happened at least a little. Yeah, I mean, boy.
0: Which would creep into a lot, at least with me, I think. I don't know. I didn't cheat in school. I mean, I would have never... If somebody said, hey, they're selling a term paper that's a guaranteed B+ or whatever, I would have never done that. But like I said, the scenario I had late at night, got a bunch of homework to do. Who cares about this class anyway? It's stupid. I'll have AI write it.
1: And then what do those kids' lives look like 5 years from then? I mean, given the very, very different way they've approached learning than previous generations had, but then you have to add the layer, well, what will the economy look like? What will jobs look like?
0: Yeah, exactly. So, everybody's job is using AI to write that last paragraph of a sales pitch or whatever the hell it is, then what's the harm in learning how to use AI to write that last paragraph? And being able to look it over and see if it fits and it's good and maybe tweak it or whatever? I don't know. I guess we're all going to find out together.
1: Yeah, yeah. And the words of David Lowery, the head guy in one of my favorite bands, Cracker. I guess I'll leave that up to someone wiser.
0: I was dealing with a difficult personal situation the other day, and I explained it to AI. It was around money. And it said, why don't you text them this? And I thought, that's perfect. Now, do I use that? Because that makes, I feel kind of weird about using that because I went to college and everything. I feel like I should be able to craft my own text in this personal problem situation, but that's perfect. So why not use it? I think I tweaked it slightly, but.
1: Now I'm going to quote Quentin Tarantino. Jack, that sting you feel is pride. F pride. Use the AI. I know. AI came up with the perfect response to my wife the other day. She texted me something, and I couldn't.
0: You didn't do it.
1: No. I'll thumb out the very same thing. I'm not touching it. And having the freaking phone respond to the woman I love more than anybody in my life. No, I don't want it. Stop doing that.
0: Well, you're right. Well, okay, so what if it was like a casual friend, and it had the perfect response? Would you have been okay with just press and send?
1: If it's something like, hey, can you play golf on Thursday? And one of the responses was, yeah, I'd love to. Yeah, I would hit that. Yep.
0: Well, okay. Maybe something more complex, though. But does the relationship matter? I mean, because obviously, once you start AI responding to your husband or your wife or your kids, or heading down a weird road.
1: Right. What if it's do we need more milk? I mean, an AI says, yeah, I think so.
0: I'm lactose intolerant.
1: The relationship is sacred, but the topic is mundane.
0: Still, though, man, there's something weird. You respond with an AI response and her response is an AI response. If you both do it to each other at any point,
1: you got to feel like
0: something's broken, don't you?
1: All right, so I'm working on a rubric myself, a grid, if you will. You've got a sacred relationship and a mundane topic. What if you have a sacred topic in a mundane relationship? The guy lives two doors down. He seems nice enough, but you don't really know him. Says, Joe, I'm contemplating suicide. And Siri suggests, no, don't do it. Let's talk. I mean, that's perfect. I'm hitting go. I'm hitting send. But so I gotta fill in the grid completely, though. Where does the blue turn pink and then red and then I don't know, or green and red, I guess. I don't know. I have no idea. I'm befuddled and annoyed by all of it. I'm going to go to Walden Woods and contemplate nature for the rest of my life.
0: My final thought on this before we take a break. I lean toward the learning how to use AI appropriately is the future, and it'd be a good idea for people. I definitely lean that direction. I don't know about in school. That's more complicated. But I would like to try the thing that's getting a lot of talk now where you just give AI all your stuff. They got your email, your bank account, just all your stuff. Just take care of that for me.
1: Yeah.
0: You know, set up my payments. Make sure my bills are paid on time. Send that out. Respond to that.
1: How much guilt would I feel for that? You got an electron microscope? Don't bother plugging it in because you ain't going to find anything. Oh, man, I would love that.
0: Yeah. So I might figure out how to do that.
1: Until the AI goes AI and says, yeah, it's a lot of money.
0: Yeah, exactly.
1: We could buy a nice air conditioning system to keep our chips nice and cool with that money.
0: Or it tries to match you up with somebody. You know, you'd get along, Jack and that woman over there, who you've never met, but AI thinks it'd be a good match.
1: And by the way, he's got this much money in his accounts.
0: Yeah. Right.
2: Oh, good. What the f*** type of AI shit is? The
1: very question we're attempting to answer.
0: No doubt. We'll finish strong next.
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1: Just a little coda to our previous conversation about AI and helping students and writing and that sort of thing. I happen to be reading something from the New York Times that makes it clear. Cognitive research confirms that writing is a powerful aid in helping us to retain information we read. The very act of writing forces us to stress test our ideas, allowing the writer to respond to counterarguments, cite sources, remember what they've written. It is a training course. It's like it's practically Marine boot camp for your brain. And they cite various studies that if you write in partnership with AI chatbots, they record lower brain activity. Writers struggled to remember what exactly they had written. They felt little ownership over their work, et cetera. They're just brains get softer and lazier. Then you got this gal who's one of the higher ups at Grammarly, one of the popular writing apps, who says educators who withhold the AI writing tools are essentially announcing to their students that their coursework is irrelevant to the job market and that, when are the kids going to get that brain exercise?
2: Nobody's
1: going
2: to.
1: Those critical thinking skills.
2: Nobody's going to in the very near future, starting yesterday.
1: All right. Great. Okay, super.
2: And I don't see any stopping that from happening. I have a good final thought. A question we've been having about the Clancy trial.

0: your host for Final Thoughts, Joe Getty.
1: Oh, beautiful. Let's get a final thought from everybody on the crew to wrap up the show for the day. There he is, Michelangelo, pressing the buttons, our technical director. Michael, what's your final thought?
2: Yeah, as your technical director, I'm going to go Gen Z. From now on, I'm just going to text you your cues, and when you ask me how much time, I'll just stare at you.
0: There you go. It'll be like him at home.
1: That won't be super helpful. Katie Greener, esteemed newswoman, has a final thought. Katie?
3: As much as I love the weather cooling down a bit, it just sucks the motivation out of me. When it's cloudy.
0: I'm glad it's not just me. Yeah. I don't feel like I have seasonal affective disorder, but man, I just been logy lately.
1: Mm-hmm. Mm. Jack, a final thought for us?
0: Yes. So the judge there in Massachusetts in the Clancy trial only allowed to send the jury back to deliberate twice. Why? Because in the 1600s, a judge in Massachusetts, in an effort to force a decision, imprisoned the jury and denied them food and water after they were unable to reach a verdict. Then when there was a verdict, the people believed that, well, maybe they just came to a verdict because they were dying of thirst and hunger.
1: Wow, that's one of the craziest things I've ever heard. I mean, I'm running out into the courtroom and assaulting the judge. There, now try me. At least I can go home. Wow, craziness. My final thought is that's a crazy final thought. I'll be damned.
0: Man, that's why they do it that way now. Armstrong and Getty wrapping up another grueling four-hour workday.
1: So many people with thanks so little time. 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
0: Well, because we're off for a couple of days, I'll do it like Krusty the Clown. See you some other time.
1: he
0: doesn't want to say see you tomorrow because he doesn't want to work again. God bless America.
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18: Breaking news this hour at Town Hall. I'm Bob Agnew in Washington. We may have an idea next week as to how at least one Federal Reserve governor plans to vote on whether or not to raise interest rates.
19: Christopher Waller, an outspoken member of the Federal Reserve's governing board, says whether he'll say yes to an interest rate hike later this month will depend largely on next week's inflation report. The government releases the August inflation numbers on September 11th. Waller says if the numbers show inflation continuing to cool, he'd be willing to keep the Fed's benchmark interest rate unchanged. But he says if inflation comes in hot, he'll consider a rate hike. Several members of the Fed's rate-setting committee have voiced concerns that price increases are too high. Others suggest that inflation is slowly cooling and that higher borrowing costs are not necessary. Donna Water, Washington.
18: A plan by the Environmental Protection Agency could make it harder for the public to learn about and comment on proposed AI data centers.
20: The EPA proposal would eliminate a federal requirement that states notify the public and seek comment before issuing air pollution permits for data centers and other industrial sites. States could still invite public comment, but that would no longer be required as a condition to grant permits. Critics say that could thwart residents from learning about proposed data centers and weighing in before projects are approved and construction begins.
5: That is Bernie Bennett reporting the high-tech sector doing well on Wall Street. The NASDAQ is up 395 points. Chipmaker NVIDIA expanding its AI reach and will acquire an artificial intelligence platform.
6: NVIDIA is buying artificial intelligence software platform Hugging Face for nearly $13 billion. NVIDIA's CEO Jensen Huang says more than 18 million developers, researchers, and creators use Hugging Face to share models, data sets, and applications. Huang also says Hugging Face will remain an open platform, and developers will choose the models, frameworks, and the computing platforms they want. I'm Marcela Sanchez.
5: More at townhall.com.
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21: 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Our national parks welcomed 78 million visitors, all records. And on 11 separate days, more than 3 million travelers flew through the American skies. We're loaded up with planes and loaded up with a lot of happy people.
9: The president was joined by travel industry leaders as the White House marked one of the busiest travel seasons on record. Willie Nelson, Washington.
5: The death toll from the flooding catastrophe in Nepal has risen to just over 1,200, with more than 4,200 people still missing and feared dead. Nepal's foreign ministry says 324 foreign nationals have been rescued. About 590 from 39 countries do remain unaccounted for at this time. You'll find breaking news and analysis at townhall.com. Russia says it will close German cultural centers on its territory in a retaliatory measure amid deepening tensions between Moscow and European countries who are helping Ukraine resist the Kremlin's invasion. Russia's foreign minister Sergei Lavrov made his announcement after Germany blamed Moscow for an attempted drone attack at Leipzig-Halle airport in early August. Germany said it was closing the Russian consulate in Bonn and a cultural center in Berlin. The FAA has extended a ban on U.S. flights to Haiti's capital until March as gang violence persists. Among other restrictions, commercial operators and U.S. registered civilian aircraft cannot fly below 10,000 feet in Port-au-Prince and nearby areas, including parts of central Haiti. The FAA first halted such flights 10 months ago. That's after gunmen shot at a Spirit Airlines flight that was coming in for a landing in Port-au-Prince. More on these stories at townhall.com.
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0: Welcome back to the Ramsey Show in the Fairwinds Credit Union Studio. James is in New York City. Hi, James. How are you?
1: I'm better than I deserve. Dave, how are you doing?
0: Just the same, sir. How can I help?
1: I'm glad to hear that. I'll go right into it. It's great to talk to you. I've been listening to you for about a year now, watching your show every day while I run.
0: Thank you.
1: About 8 years ago, I started trying to buy real estate, you know, with, you know, saving 20 or 30% down payments and borrowing money from friends to be able to buy. I know it's a huge mistake now, and it's not what TikTok says that it is. In the same time, my cousin asked for money to do the same, and I borrowed about $300,000 on her behalf from my network so that she can also grow her portfolio. Fast forward to now, real estate is the opposite of what TikTok says. I am also married, and we are planning a wedding next year. I paid off over $600,000 of real estate debt that I borrowed from my friend after listening to you guys for the last 2 years.
2: Wow.
1: And I also have about, I also have five of my rental properties have been paid off.
0: Wow.
2: That's amazing.
1: And I'm working, thank you. And I'm trying actively working towards becoming debt free with all of my real estate and all of my debts.
0: Amazing.
1: I do have some debt outstanding. So I paid off all the debt that I borrowed from friends. Mm-hmm. And I only have mortgages on about 15 of my rental properties. Mm-hmm. But the balance that my cousin borrowed is still outstanding. And mm-hmm. she hasn't made any interest payments in over 18 months. And she also got foreclosed on all of her houses. And with a wedding to pay for next year, newly married, I'm thinking, should I sell some of my real estate to pay off her debt and start over from scratch? Or should I wait it out and pay it off little by little?
2: Did you borrow the money on her behalf, or she borrowed money? You had $300,000 cash that you lent her.
1: So the same people that I borrowed from to start my own portfolio, I borrowed from them so that I can give to her.
0: And I think it's fairly easy to figure out she's not going to pay this.
1: So no.
0: So you're going to have
1: some
0: to.
1: Some of her house is foreclosed on.
0: Yeah.
1: So I am on the hook for that.
0: Yeah. So how are you going to pay the $300,000 now? The numbers you're throwing around are amazing. Congratulations on your change in direction. So you paid off $600,000 already. How did you do that?
1: Little by little, I've just been saving up cash from the real estate income that's been coming in, my regular W-2 job, and I also sold a couple houses.
0: In what period of time did you pay off $600,000 doing that?
2: 2 years.
1: In the last 30 months.
0: Okay. So why could you not just continue on that track and clear this 300?
1: I still have 15 houses with mortgages on them.
0: Mm-hmm. But you paid off $600,000. In your current situation, you paid off $600,000 in 30 months. Right?
1: Yeah.
0: And you sold a couple properties and you cash flowed the rest of it out of the rentals, right?
1: Yeah.
0: And so you've still got that cash flow. And you could sell one other rental or two other rentals and do that.
2: How much are you making a month, James?
1: They vary. It's usually anywhere between $20,000 to about $28,000 after mortgages, utilities, and taxes is paid out.
0: Mm-hmm. And then your personal W-2 income is what?
1: $180,000.
0: Yeah, good job. Okay. Well, so overall, let's just say this, okay? You got 15 still mortgaged. You make 108. You've got cash flow because you got a bunch of them paid off. And you have a $300,000 unsecured loan hanging over your head like a knife. And so that I need to clear. That's the overall picture. And so what would I do in that overall picture, not just the 300, but everything else? I would lay out a game plan and say in X number of years, I want to be 100% debt-free with my real estate portfolio. Now, what I would suggest you do is play with the math because you're good at it. I've been listening to you. You've got this dialed in. You know where you are and you know how you got there. And so this is a gift you've got. You like math riddles almost, right? So lay out this math riddle and say, how many properties do I have to sell and which ones would I sell of the ones that are mortgaged in order to be 100% debt-free in 3 years? Because the 15 that have mortgages also have equity. So you don't have to sell them all to clear the mortgages. Mm-hmm. You would sell the ones you hate the most. Or that have the most equity because you want to get the most traction in this scenario. Okay. So let's just use an example. I've got to sell 7 of the 15 that are mortgaged to clear the $300,000 and clear the other 8. And I can do that in 3 years. Well, that's one thing to consider. What if I waited and went a little slower and I took 5 years? Oh, then I've only got to sell 5 of them. Or whatever the number is. I'm making that number up. It's probably not that far off. But, you know, lay you out a 3-year plan. What would have to be true? What would I have to sell? And what would I have to do with the cash flows to clear the $300,000 and to clear all mortgages in 3 years? What would I have to sell? What would I have to do? What would have to be true to do all mortgages in 5 years? And then you decide which one of those programs you want to work. I'm okay with either one of those two. I'm going to stay in debt the rest of my life. Not, that's the only time I would yell
2: but
0: at
2: you're
0: you.
2: But you're not urgent right now.
0: No, no.
2: Because it's real estate.
0: He can clear the $300,000.
2: Because it's real estate. But if it was credit card debt, we'd be having a different discussion, or student loan debt.
0: Yeah, but he's got the ability to retain some of this portfolio. He doesn't have to destroy it.
2: Yeah.
0: You don't have to burn it down
2: yeah.
0: to clear it. Because you've already made progress on my idea.
2: Yeah.
0: When it wasn't my idea, right?
1: Yes, so I've been trying to pay it off, and I've been mainly focused on like my own debt, but now I'm just thinking there's just no way that she's ever going to pay it back. And
0: honey, let's just change the name on that. That is not her debt. You borrowed it. What you did with it was really stupid, but you borrowed it. It's your debt.
1: Yes,
0: you gave it to an incompetent real estate investor who happens to be kin to you, and you lost your money that you borrowed. So it's not her debt. She's not going to pay it.
2: Does she talk to you, James? Does she feel bad about it?
1: Not at all. I think the relationship is strained there. So at no point, there's no text messages on return, calls on return.
2: Oh, wow. You know, okay, so she went dark.
0: Truthfully, even if she wanted to pay it, she doesn't have anything left. They took all the property.
2: Yep.
0: She's working in a coffee shop. I mean, you're not getting $300,000 out of this chick.
1: Not at all. That's why I want to hurry up and just get it out of the way and pay
0: so
1: it
0: So you
1: off
0: need to
1: so
0: pay
1: to
0: your
1: no
0: debt, your $300,000. Mm-hmm. You've already paid $600 of your $900, and now you got $300 left to go.
2: Another example of co-signing.
0: Loaning money to relatives. The only thing worse than loaning money to relatives is loaning money to relatives that you borrowed to loan.
2: I know, but it's that same idea that I'm having to step in the middle of your debt situation, a co-signer taking out a loan on behalf of someone else. It's not great.
0: Yeah.
2: So I'm sorry, James.
0: Yeah, it's awful.
2: And then it destroys the relationship.
0: I think you're going to end up with the property that you have now that's debt-free, plus some portion of those 15
2: properties.
0: And he's
2: got 5 sold off, or paid off, 5 properties paid off.
0: I think you can clear it all. I don't know what the equities are in them.
2: Yeah.
0: But you start running the math out on that. It's a neat math riddle to run.

0: 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And Angel's newest movie, Runner, definitely passes the test. 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

0: Lauren is in Houston, Texas. Hi, Lauren. How are you?
1: I'm doing well. How are you?
0: Better than I deserve. What's up?
1: So I was wondering if it's worth living almost paycheck to paycheck and staying where we are to work toward getting to, like, owning our family's business, or should my husband change his job into something that we can live a little bit more comfortably?
0: Okay. The business cannot afford to pay him what he is worth?
1: Not at this moment, due to how his father and his mother are spending the profit.
0: Okay, that's not the answer. The answer is the business can afford to pay him a proper amount because it would just simply make less profit. So, for instance, what does your husband do at this company?
1: It's a telecommunication company. He's a lead technician.
0: Okay. What does a lead technician make in the marketplace in Houston?
1: I think, honestly, it's around $32 an hour.
0: Yeah, that sounds about right to me.
2: What's he making now?
1: Half that, $16.
0: Okay.
2: Oh, my.
0: And so, here's the rule, okay? Then if he leaves and they want a technician, they're going to have to pay $32 an hour because they're not going to be able to hire someone to do this job for $16.
1: Right.
0: Yeah. And so what we teach people in Entree Leadership with Family Business is you pay the family member market rate for the position, and we discuss future ownership, not instead of future ownership, so I can go on a cruise and you guys are starving.
1: All the employees, the most one employee is making is $19 an hour.
0: Okay.
2: So they're underpaying everybody.
0: No, they're not, or everybody would have left. So something's wrong with your numbers.
1: It's because they've got people with, I guess, history behind them that makes it very hard for them to find other jobs. As in, like, a criminal background.
0: Oh, okay. Okay.
1: So they're kind of grandfathered, if you leave, you won't find anything else, so you're staying situation.
0: Mm. Okay.
2: So more out of desperation, these people are staying.
1: Yes.
2: That's kind of what you're saying.
1: And I'm there helping in the office. I mean, I'm basically taking over the office. I'm getting $15 an hour, so almost what he's making. Plus, I've got childcare. I've got an infant on my hands.
0: Okay. What's your husband? What does your husband say about all this? Is he dissatisfied like you are? No.
1: Yes, but we like where we're getting it to be. I guess getting the business to be for it to be in our hands.
2: So he's willing to put up with it in order to own the business.
1: He is.
0: And
1: yes.
0: When are you supposed to own the business to offset the fact that you're being paid half of what you're worth?
1: By the end of next year.
0: Oh, okay.
2: So not 5 years.
0: So what kind of profit? What kind of profit does the business make?
1: We can take home anywhere between $40,000 to $60,000 a month.
0: Okay, and you won't trade that for $16 an hour for a year?
1: I guess my issue is we're kind of slowly getting behind on our bill situation. And my in-laws we're refinancing everything, so they have better cash flow because they are racking up a bunch of credit cards and things like that so that they don't have to take it out of their own bank because COVID hit them hard. And they've got so many loans they're trying to catch up, and they're just not, I guess, doing it right.
0: How are they going to give you this business? It sounds like it's all in pieces.
1: That's why I'm in the office putting everything together, getting the business up to date. It's a data telecommunication company. So, I mean, it is a very needed, I guess, in this world.
2: And they have retirement, Lauren?
0: They're making $40,000 or $50,000 a month.
1: Yes.
0: $600,000 a year.
1: Yes.
0: And why are they having to refinance anything? Why aren't they just paying it off?
1: Because they've got $6,500, I guess, a month going towards a line of credit that is at 75% interest. that I keep telling them to pay off, but they're like, well, what if this happens? And then they rack up another credit card. Or I guess they're very stubborn, and I'm slowly getting to them to be like, okay,
2: do
1: no,
2: they
1: you
2: have
1: need to
2: retirement, Lauren? I'm scared in a year from now, they're not going to have the ability to walk away from $40,000 to $60,000 a month.
1: No. But within the end of the year, how I'm getting things kind of refinanced into every, like, lower interest rates, we are
0: okay,
1: getting
0: let's stop.
1: To the point
0: let's stop.
1: Where,
0: you're yeah. all over the place, all right? These numbers aren't adding up anymore, okay? So here's the thing. If you and your husband can sit down and see a path to becoming the owner of a business that makes $40,000 a month net profit, and if we believe that the parents are going to be in a condition to hand us that mm-hmm. in 18 months, yes, I would sacrifice to get that. But everything you go back to sounds like you're bitter and mad towards them and you think they're stupid. And I really don't care about that in this conversation. The conversation is your husband underpaid? Yes, he's underpaid, but that's a great deal to trade $16 an hour for $40,000 a month profit a year from now or 18 months from now. That's a bargain.
2: Yep.
0: But I'm not sure that you believe that that's going to happen because I think you think they've got so much debt and other things going on that they're never going to honor their word and walk off. That's what I think's really going on. You don't think this is going to happen.
2: Is that true, Lauren?
1: Yeah, that is pretty. Because
2: it sounds true to me.
1: Stubborn.
0: Yeah.
2: Yeah.
0: You're throwing so many darts in these balloons that there's not anything here for the clown. I mean, it's just there's yeah. nothing left. So, you know, you've got to sit down with them and figure out where we're going next and how we're going to get there. And you've got, so if I'm going to stay, I've got to see a path that is logical on how we're going to get there in 12 to 18 months.
2: And these people sound just wild.
0: And if they can't help you with that path,
2: something.
0: You should leave them and let them have this circus.
2: Yes. And it needs okay. to be written out, an agreement of what you all four are agreeing to. Like on paper.
0: This
2: like
0: is it's, very vague. Like I jumped yes. in and helped for a little while. Now I'm running the whole stinking thing. And they said they're going to give it to us, but they've got a 75% interest line of credit. What are they dealing with? The mafia? Oh, my God. And so, you know, and who wants to keep that around like it's a pet? So this is so illogical. There's
2: bizarre.
0: So much crap going on in this conversation. So, yeah, you've got to comb through all this stuff and go, when we get the business, here's what we're going to have to pay off because you won't have paid it off. And
2: then,
0: here's
2: yeah.
0: how we're going to operate it. But if you can trade $16 an hour for $40,000 a month in 18 months, you should make that trade.
2: Yeah, but these.
0: But you've got to come to the place you believe that's going to happen. And it, like Rachel said, it's written down.
2: Yeah, and that they have the ability to hand you a business and they can go off in retirement. I don't think they have money.
0: I think they're broke.
2: Yeah.
0: I think the whole place is a lot more broke than everybody
2: yes.
0: thinks it is.
2: Yes. I'm like, I don't think.
0: I'm not sure I believe the $40,000 a month thing anymore.
2: Well, she said she's running.
0: I don't think you keep 75% interest around. I mean, you'd have to. Your parents would have to be cousins to want to keep 75% interest around if you're making $40,000 a month. Let's just keep that. We might need it. You know, that's just ridiculously stupid. So no, I don't believe there's something wrong mm-hmm. in this. I think Lauren has figured out that there's something wrong with this story,
2: and it's not all adding up.
0: And it doesn't add up. That's
2: yeah.
0: what she's figured out. And that this is a trap.
2: Mm-hmm.
0: And so you don't want to be in the business of rearranging the deck chairs on the Titanic.
2: Well, and if, yes, and if you have to be at a place in your life where you make $40,000 a month in order to keep payments afloat, you're broke.
0: That's
2: like,
0: no,
2: you know what I mean?
0: Not
2: like,
0: a profit.
2: Like, yeah, that's, I
0: that's
2: mean,
0: not
2: you're
0: not a profit. That's just you
2: don't
0: have
2: money at that
0: you don't
2: point.
0: Have $40,000 a month. The bank does.
2: Yes.
0: And we don't need that. No. And I kind of think that's what's going on. I think these people have leveraged this thing to its eyeballs. So I can't tell because Lauren doesn't really know, but she smells a skunk, and it's usually because there's one in the area. So that's what you're looking for. We got a lot of metaphors in that one call.
2: Say circuses, clowns, balloons, skunks. Good luck, Lauren.

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6: 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I'm Michelle Slade. 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

0: 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We have an online app that coaches them. The Entree Leadership podcast is built on helping small businesses navigate. A lot of them are family-owned businesses. I just spent the weekend with 34 businesses that were averaging about $20, $25 million each annually and in coaching them over the long weekend. And last weekend, that's where I was. And we talked to them a lot last weekend and every time we're with them about succession planning, about handing to the next generation or selling or whatever it is you're going to do. So a couple of rules, a couple of principles you can go by in family business. Your family business is going to be no more functional than your family. If your family is cray-cray, expect the business to be cray-cray. If your mother-in-law is operating in the business and she's nutty, expect her to be nutty when she's at the office. People don't suddenly become smart, well-regulated, relationally brilliant when they walk through the doors of a business. When at home, they're absolutely can't find their way through a kindergarten. Okay? And so you're not going to have crazy people that will operate a business well together. And that is where family business gets a bad name. Don't ever go to work for family. It's because your family was crazy. That's why you say that. And so, no, but we work with family every day and we love it. And we have some fun. We argue about things, all that kind of stuff. We have conflict like anybody else, but we have conflict resolution skills too. Hello. And we know how to lay out a plan and execute the plan and be in alignment and everybody be in agreement. This is what this looks like and we're going to do it. So if you're going to enter into a situation like our last caller, Lauren, the thing that she and her husband did wrong, they were just like the convicts that mother-in-law hired. They didn't have any place else to go, so they took a $16 an hour position that should be paid $32 and agreed to it and then later whined about it. So you need to enter into that whole thing and say, okay, the only reason I would take this is because I'm going to get to take the business over. Now, what does that look like? And comb through the exact details. You can't vaguely promise off in the distance something that no one believes because they leave. And that includes your own children.
1: And especially in that situation, expecting to take over the company in 18 months. Like,
0: yeah,
1: that's,
0: I mean,
1: it's a fast period of time for all this.
0: Fascinating that the daughter-in-law who's running operations calling here is like, how do you get the other people to work for 19? Oh, they hire convicts who can't get a job anywhere else. I mean, that she just dropped that and kept driving. I mean, that's a mic drop and just kept driving.
1: It's a very nice thing to do to get people back
0: on
1: their feet. Yeah,
0: it's really sweet, but I'm like,
1: taking advantage of the
0: situation.
1: And now
0: your husband's in the same category.
1: Yes.
0: Only he's not a convict, at least as far as we know.
1: Well, taking advantage of people is what it feels like.
0: It's what it sounded like. That's the way she couched. That's what she believes.
1: Yeah.
0: And so this is who you want to work for? I don't think so. So you need real clarity. You need to have exactly what the plan is and so forth. And a good rule of thumb, folks, if you own a business and you want people in the family involved, is to pay them what the marketplace demands. And so if you have a son going to work for you and he's going to be a software engineer, you pay what software engineers make. Not more, not less. And then you say, as you grow in your leadership skills, we can talk about you taking over this business someday, but today you're a software engineer. Today you're a tech. He was a tech. And so that guy, you know, her husband. So today you're a tech and you make $32. Because that's what the market

0: workplace demands if we weren't hiring convicts. And so that's fair. And if you're going to go in and take the operational position, it's not a $15 an hour job. The COO of a company that makes $500,000 a year profit does not make $15. That's asinine. So no, we're not going to do that. We're going to figure out what this position is worth, and you're going to pay me that amount. And the only reason we're taking these two positions instead of working somewhere else is because we have a two-year plan for this to be handed off to us, and these six debts that are laying here will be paid off by that time out of the profits, so that you don't hand us a pig in a poke. And so you have to lay this out and have a dadgum clarity. But it's this vague throwing grenades over the fence and wondering what blows up stuff has got to stop.
1: Which is like, and to me,
0: it's your fault too for taking the deal.
1: And it's this is a big deal, from $16 an hour to $40,000 to $60,000 a month. I'm like, this is the biggest jump ever. And the fact that it's not so buttoned up.
0: Yeah.
1: Worries me, right? Like
0: she's pretty sure it's not going to happen, because she thinks they've got so many other things going on that nobody knows about. Mm-hmm. And 75% interest. I mean, all these things. So back to that. But anyway, so the point being for Lauren and for anyone else entering these things is, I would say market value is fair to be paid. And it's what we pay at Ramsey for everyone. And that includes Rachel. And that includes her brother. And that includes, these people get paid. Rachel gets paid on the same schedule that Deloney and George gets paid on. Same schedule. Same percentage of speaking fees and books and everything. Okay? All that. So, no change there at all. Then as you become an owner, you can participate in the profits in addition to you being paid for your position. And that's a proper way to do this. And then lots of communication and lots of clarity. Where there's not lots of clarity and lots of communication and people aren't relationally functional, you're not going to have a completed succession plan. It's not going to work. And so I don't think that one's going to complete, because of all the things, all the stink that Lauren smelled, mm-hmm. but also Lauren and her husband entered into this improperly. It's on them too.
1: Yeah, that they took the positions.
0: They shouldn't have taken these positions. Mm-hmm. You should have demanded up front, the way we come in here is where we see a clear path to ownership in 18 months and an ownership of something we actually want to own. Okay, so we're going to clean up whatever mess is here during the 18 months. You're going to pay me accurately for being the COO. You're going to pay him accurately for being a tech during that time. And if you can't do all of those things, including a clear path, then we're not going to come over here. And that's the thing that should have been decided up front. But now you're in, and now the thing's going down the toilet, and you're riding you get to go on the ride. Jonathan is with us. Jonathan is in Harrisburg, Pennsylvania. Hi, Jonathan. How are you?
2: Hi, I'm good. Thanks for taking my call.
0: Sure. What's up?
2: So we made our last mortgage payment yesterday instead of in 2051, as the bank thought we were going to.
1: Wow, Jonathan, congratulations.
0: Way to go.
1: That's amazing.
2: So, yeah, your content really motivated us to, put some pep in our step there.
1: Wow.
2: So I like things with engine and wheels, and I've had 9 motorcycles and 60 cars throughout my life, and plenty more to come, Lord willing. So my question naturally is about the 50% rule. We have a fund separate from everything else that's just for toys. Right now it's got about $45,000 in it.
0: Mm-hmm.
2: But my wife and I are not especially high earners. So if
0: What's your
2: I upgrade
0: net worth?
2: My net worth right now is $715,000.
0: Okay. All right.
2: So I'm not looking at buying a new thing.
0: Go ahead.
2: Just a random toy. They come, they go.
0: Mm-hmm. Mm-hmm.
2: Yep. There's like a lot of different experiences, but if I upgraded my daily, I could barely touch the 45, and if I used the whole 45, we'd be already above 50%. So does that rule apply in baby step 7, or what advice would you give for me?
0: The rule is based on the principle that the more you have tied up in things going down in value, the harder it is to build wealth.
2: Yeah.
0: So fix that. Don't put so much in things going down in value that you go backward. You've gone forward beautifully, Don't stop going forward, right? So there's no magic to the 50% in your situation. I don't care. But just don't put so much money and stuff with wheels and motors that you go the other way because you got confused about where this wealth came from.

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1: Today's question comes from Matthew in Michigan. I have a car worth $20,000 that's in need of a $5,000 repair to replace the head gasket. Is there a rule of thumb to determine if a repair expense is too much to pay percentage-wise for a given car's value?
0: It usually doesn't come with a car this expensive, though.
1: Okay? Yeah.
0: So the thing that we've always taught here on the air is, say you got a $5,000 car and you blow a head gasket and you need to spend $3,000, not $5,000, to put a head gasket on. And am I going to spend $3,000 on a $5,000 car? Here's the formula. What can you sell the car for as is with the blown head gasket? In the case of the $5,000 car with blown head gasket, you might get three. Let's say you could get $3,000 for it. If the value that you can sell it for plus the repair is more than the value after the repair, you don't do the repair. So let me recap. If it's a $5,000 car after it's repaired and you can sell it for $3,000 and the repair is $3,000, that would be $6,000. You would not repair that car. You would take the $3,000 from selling it, put the $3,000 you were getting ready to spend on it, and buy a $6,000 car instead of a $5,000 car that you have after you're finished with this. That's how you do the formula. Now, Matthew, I do not know what your car is, and I'm an old redneck that used to put my own head gaskets on and replace my own motors in cars back when I knew what the car was. When I open a hood now, it might as well be a spaceship. I have no idea what's in there now. So, I don't know what I'm talking about, but $5,000 sounds awfully high for a head gasket on a $20,000 car. I am going to shop that. Good rule of thumb, folks, is car dealers are the most expensive shop by, in most cases, as much as double. So finding a local, independently owned shop like Christian Brothers is one that we endorse. I know a bunch of those guys. It's a franchise, and they're independently owned shops in your market. And someone like that, they're honest. They do a good job. You go in there and find an honest, good, local mechanic and let them give you a bid for a head gasket. But I don't know what the engine is. I don't know what the car is. There may be a complication with that.
1: Sure. But for $20,000, I probably am fixing it.
0: I'm fixing it. Yeah. You're fixing it, and I'm probably fixing it for $3,000, and I'm going to fix it.
1: Yep. That's what I'd say.
0: That's where I would go to. All right. Jen is in Detroit. Hi, Jen. How are you?
2: Hi. I'm good. Thanks for taking my call today.
0: Certainly. How can we help?
2: So I'm calling because I'm 46 years old. I'm single. I've never been married. All my life, I've always wanted to get married, but I haven't found anyone yet. And I've been holding off on buying a home because I've always had this dream of buying my first home with my future spouse.
0: Mm.
2: And as I've gotten a little bit older, I'm starting to wonder if I need to rethink that plan. I did want to mention also that this is something I'm thinking about for the future because I can't really do anything at this moment because I am currently laid off.
0: Mm-hmm.
2: But I'm hopeful that I'm going to get a new job very soon, and I'll be back to normal, making money again, and I can move forward with some of my goals that I've got here. So
1: yeah.
2: I've had a lot of time to think in the last 8 months that I haven't been working.
1: Has it been 8 months since you haven't had a job?
0: Wow.
2: Yeah, I was laid off in December of 25.
1: How are you living? How are you paying bills?
2: So I was able to live off of unemployment for the first 6 or 7 months. And then I was also given a pretty generous severance package. So once my unemployment ran out in July, I've been starting to chip away at my severance package.
0: Ouch.
2: So
1: okay.
2: I've been very thrifty.
0: Yeah, you need to land something, don't you?
1: Mm-hmm. Do you have any debt, Jen?
2: I do not. No, not anymore.
1: Yes.
2: Nope.
1: Good for you. Any savings?
2: Yes, I have savings. I have a total of $394K in retirement between a traditional and Roth IRA.
1: Good for you.
2: And I have $31K in a non-retirement mutual funds. And then I have in my high yield savings, I have $32K, which is basically my severance money. And that's what I've been living off of. And then my last job, my income was $114K. And I'm hoping that my next job is going to be something similar to put me in a good position again.
1: Yeah.
0: Should
1: sure.
0: she wait to get married to buy a house?
1: No. Well, I was going to answer her question. Yeah. No. No, Jen. I think because I just checked off the boxes. You're debt free. You have savings in the bank. And as long as you have a good down payment, I would move forward for sure, because owning your home is going to give you a level of stability, and it's going to continue to add to your net worth and your wealth building process. And here's the thing too, it's just a house that if you meet a guy and in 2 or 3 years you're like, okay, things are moving and we gotta sell and move. That's great. It's just a house. Like, you can do that. I would not wait.
0: You don't have to keep a house forever.
2: Yeah.
0: If you meet somebody, to Rachel's point, and this house doesn't fit into the new plan, sell it and then live the part of your dream where we buy something together.
2: Okay.
1: Yeah, you're too successful, Jen. You got it. Like, getting in the market now and seriously, and being a homeowner, single women are now outpacing single men in homeownership.
2: Oh, really?
1: Yes.
0: Yeah, almost double.
1: Yep.
2: You're kidding. Oh, I did not know that. Okay.
1: Yes. So single women are buying homes, making a life for themselves. And again, I pray that your prayer, comes true and that you do find someone and meet someone. And that's the case. Then great. You can sell. He can move into your place, whatever it looks like for you guys. But it's not like you have to be married to this house.
0: No pun intended. Mm-hmm. Charisma is in Sacramento. Hi, Charisma. How are you?
3: Hi, I'm good. How are you?
0: Better than I deserve. What's up?
3: I was calling. I'm working the baby steps. I'm on almost the end of baby step two. I do know that I have to save, my emergency fund still. But I know that a house, like saving for a house, is baby step 3B. And I have been, I guess, planning ahead, trying to figure out how I would do that. I'm a single mom of two on a $50,000 income, and houses in my area, like rundown houses that have been gutted out, are at the minimum like $300,000.
0: Right. Mm-hmm. They are. You're right.
3: They're extremely expensive. Yep. I'm on a low income. I mean, I know that I could do my income, but as of right now, I'm working for my dad at a family owned business. So I'm hoping to possibly stay, but I know that that's probably not the best financially for me.
1: Could you make more somewhere else?
3: I don't really have any degrees or anything in my name.
1: But what are you doing now for work?
0: Works for a day.
3: I'm the office manager.
1: But what kind of work is it, though?
3: I do everything in the office. I'm the only office person. So I do payroll. I answer the phones. I schedule appointments.
0: So
3: it's a plumbing company.
0: If you went to work somewhere else, what could you make?
1: Being an admin, being in that kind of role.
3: Honestly, probably the same without a degree.
0: Okay. All right. So you're not really taking a pay cut working for your dad, which is kind of what you indicated at first. Okay. I could make more if I didn't work here, you said, and that's not true?
3: I mean, I do have 12 years of experience. So
0: is
3: maybe
0: it true or not?
3: Probably not.
0: Okay. All right. I don't care. It doesn't matter to me. Either one's fine. So we're dealing with a $50,000 income in Sacramento. You're probably not buying a home soon. It's a very difficult, very expensive real estate market.
1: Yep. So between that baby step 3B, Charisma, and baby step 4, we say there's not a hard and fast rule, but it's kind of that feeling, if you know it's going to take longer than probably 3-ish years to save up that down payment, you need to start doing both. So be putting some money in retirement while you're saving for that down payment.
0: So in order to be a homeowner, you have two choices. Do something to get your income up permanently, or go to an area that you can afford to live on what you make. You cannot buy a home in that area. It can be very difficult with the numbers you gave me. I don't disagree with you. If you want to win with money in 2026, you can't keep living normal. Normal's broke. You need a plan. Get a personalized plan and start living like no one else by downloading our Every Dollar app today.
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8: breaking news this hour at Town Hall. I'm Bob Agnew in Washington. After a number of high-profile tragedies involving unqualified and often foreign nationals living illegally in the country but getting jobs as truck drivers, the White House is highlighting a federal crackdown.
9: Vice President J.D. Vance is outlining the administration's effort to combat fraud in the commercial trucking industry.
10: We have taken over 2,000 fraudulent CDL mills out of business, which makes America's roads safer and also protects the jobs of American truckers.
9: The remarks underscore the administration's push to tighten commercial driving standards nationwide. Willie Nelson, the White House.
8: New information is surfacing now about just how radical Democrat Socialist James Tallarico has been. He is running for Senate in Texas against Republican and conservative Ken Paxton. Correspondent Laura Winters has more details.
11: Turns out James Tallarico wrote a letter to the Biden administration urging the president to consider taking executive actions to protect a woman's right to an abortion by leasing federal property for abortion clinics. Tallarico was advocating for what in effect would be a federal abortion service staffed by government workers on government property. In the Real Clear Politics average of polls, Tallarico is ahead of Republican candidate Ken Paxton by just over 2 points.
8: That's correspondent Laura Winters. Tallarico and Paxton set to face off in the November midterm election. Here's the latest on mortgage rates, which are on the way up.
12: Mortgage buyer Freddie Mac says the average rate on a 30-year mortgage rose this week to 6.71%. That's the highest it's been in more than a year. Just a year ago, the rate averaged 6.5%. When mortgage rates rise, they can add hundreds of dollars a month in costs for homebuyers, reducing how much they can afford. That's helped keep the U.S. housing market in a slump. Mortgage rates have been mostly climbing as the war with Iran has fueled expectations of higher inflation, a key factor that influences mortgage rates. I'm Alex Vega.
8: More at townhall.com.
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8: Russia says it plans to close German cultural centers on its territory in a retaliatory measure amid deepening tensions between Moscow and European countries. This announcement from Foreign Minister Sergei Lavrov.
7: came after Germany blamed Moscow for an attempted drone attack at one of its airports.
15: If you've been taken by a scammer, you're not alone.
16: Virtually every American has been targeted by scammers in some way, exclusive new polling data shows. Scams in the U.S. have surged to a record high, causing billions in losses for Americans. But the U.S. still lags behind some other countries in tackling the problem, holding financial and social media companies responsible and regulating the cryptocurrency scammers rely on. According to an investigation by the Associated Press and Frontline. And although both the Trump administration and Congress are pursuing new options, victims still have little recourse. Keith Peters, Washington.
7: Breaking news at Town Hall. There's a new $1 coin available.
17: The U.S. Mint started selling a special gold finish $1 coin, struck, it says, to honor 250 years of great American heritage. The tail side features the Great Seal of the United States, while heads is President Trump's face, staring straight at the holder, Liberty written across the top, and 1776, 2026 below. The coin's drawn criticism for something Treasury Secretary Scott Bessent acknowledged in May.
18: At present, that no living person can be on U.S. currency.
17: However, the Treasury Secretary does have authority to authorize special coins, and the Trump dollar can be used as legal tender. I'm Ben Thomas.
7: It was a winning session on Wall Street at the closing bell. The Dow Jones Industrial Average was up by 623 points. The NASDAQ up by 366. The S&P 500 today gained 81. 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

0: 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Taylor is in Reno, Nevada. Hey, Taylor, what's up in your world?
1: How's it going, Dave?
0: Better than I deserve. How can I help?
1: Well, I got a question for you that I have a feeling I know the answer to. But, like a regular one, I think I need to hear it from an authoritative figure.
0: So, we'll see if we can find one for you.
1: My wife has been wanting to do, like, more traveling, more fun things. Mm-hmm. I run a mobile sound system, so I work a lot on the weekends. Mm-hmm. So the weekends we do have off, we tend to not go anywhere. Outside of that, I just have a problem spending money unless it's on something that I can use to make money. Mm-hmm. That make sense?
0: Yeah.
2: So no fun for you, Taylor. Just kidding.
1: Basically. My work is fun, so that's good. But outside of that, I mean, we spent $300 on food at a festival this weekend, and that hurt.
0: Yeah. You're still recovering. Yeah.
1: Emotionally, yeah.
0: Yeah. So what is your household income, Taylor?
1: It's going to fluctuate about 70 to 100.
0: Okay.
1: Depending on how good
0: how much debt do you guys have? Do you have money? I mean,
1: the house is the only thing we owe money on. Mm-hmm. Her car and my two trucks are paid for. Mm-hmm. My sound system's paid for. Mm-hmm. So that's the tear I have is we want to go do things, but I want to take that money and put it on the mortgage. Mm-hmm. I've been upping the mortgage from what it is. I'm on track to be at least double the mortgage by the end of the year.
2: Mm-hmm. Oh, that's good. So what timeline will you have it paid off by?
1: That I haven't calculated because it hasn't been consistent enough. I started this household venture this year.
2: Okay.
1: Prior to was all the trucks and the trailers and
2: yeah.
1: The,
2: what do you guys have in investments and savings?
1: Savings, we have a fully funded 10K emergency fund. It's just the two of us. There's no kids.
2: Mm-hmm.
1: My 401ks are split since I separated from the Navy. I have about $80,000 in a government TSP. And then I started my own personal Roth 401k after I separated. That's got about 20 in it. It gets about $700 a month.
2: Okay.
1: And then we've done her 401k up with her work to probably more than it should be. But she's doing about $900 a month plus the company match.
2: Mm. Okay. Well, I would.
1: She's sitting about 40 in that one.
2: Okay. Gotcha.
1: And then I squirrel away another $500 into mutual funds, and that sits at about 72.
2: Okay. Yeah, well, you guys are doing a great job. My question would be, are you on a pretty detailed budget month to month, looking at your income and where it's going?
1: For the most part, I got a pretty good grasp on it.
0: You're not doing what she said. She said a detailed budget, not a I got a grasp on it. No, I mean, every dollar has an assignment in the Every Dollar app, and you and your wife are looking at that where every dollar is going together, and you're agreeing on it. You are not doing that.
1: No.
0: Okay.
2: So I think that's going to be your relief, Taylor, honestly, because I think when you guys see where your money's going and what you have to spend, then when you actually give it permission to say, yeah, at the beginning of the month, we're going to have a category for fun and there's going to be $800 or whatever you are able to put in there and want to put in there and agree to put in there, that you guys then have that number and then you can freely go and spend it as you want. Or a vacation, right? We want to save for this vacation, so we're going to put X amount away. And so I think the lack of detail could be stressing you out, just thinking,
0: okay,
2: is this okay to do? Is it not okay to do? I would rather it be here for something that makes money, right? Like, but when you force yourself to spend, as you should be giving, saving, and spending where you guys are. So that spending element needs to be in the budget, and you guys need to agree on the amount.
0: It doesn't have to be ridiculous. Here's what you'll experience, okay? When the two of you write it down and you say, okay, this month we're going to agree that the fun category has, I'll just make up a number, $700 in it, okay? And you put $700 in that category. What you're going to experience is that it's as if for you that it already got spent right then. So when you turn around and actually do spend it, you're probably going to actually enjoy it. But the angst over spending money or wasting money on fun when I could be buying more equipment mm-hmm. happens when you write it down, even though it hasn't left. And so you're going to have that emotion out of the way, and you're actually going to be more fun. It's going to be more fun for you, more fun for her, and you do need to budget something. But if you both agree to the number, and this month it's a little low because I need to buy this piece of equipment, this month I'm good, so it's a little higher. Because we're not buying anything this month. And so, you know, and you go back and forth like that, you need to have that in there. And that way she will agree to you continuing to grow this business without resenting your business. But if all of her fun is involved in you buying a piece of equipment, she's not going to enjoy this for very much longer. And right after she quits enjoying it, you're going to quit enjoying it. That's the way that's going to work. So, We need to get a plan that we can both ride this together and both stick to it. Emma is in Spokane. Hi, Emma. How are you?
3: Hi, Dave. I'm good. How are you?
0: Better than I deserve. How can we help?
3: I had a quick question about some debt that I owe that doesn't accrue any interest. So right now I owe about $9,000 on a car. And I owe, I believe the total's around $52,000 on student loans that I had taken out. And I was having a difficult time because I was using, you know, a really intense debt payoff method. And I had paid $36,000 off in a year and a half.
2: Wow.
3: On my student loans. And I was working really hard on it. But I went and visited a family member who is kind of well off. And they saw how hard I was working on it, and they saw how much it was kind of taken out of me and taken out of my life. So they decided to buy all that debt for me. That way I can pay it back to them without worrying about all the interest that I'm accruing.
0: Oh.
3: The problem is that it's a pretty large monthly payment. And
0: Has that deal already been done?
3: Yes.
0: Oh, cool. Okay, so how much do you owe your family member that was trying to be a blessing?
3: I think I don't have the exact total like on hand right now, but I think it's $62,000 is the rough estimate.
0: And what do you make?
3: Last year I'm a nurse, so I make a good amount. I made brought home $76,000 last year.
0: And you have the opportunity for all kinds of overtime, and you paid off $36,000 earlier in what period of time?
3: A year and a half.
0: Okay. So if you use that formula, it's going to take you 3 years to clean out the family member.
3: Mm-hmm.
0: Okay. I wish you hadn't done that, but I'm going to lean into it just as hard because you want this out of your life as soon as possible. Interest was not your problem. And I wish you hadn't done this.

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2: Ramsey is taking over an entire cruise ship. 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We're going to talk about celebrate with them having beat debt and changed their family tree. 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Natalie Grant is joining us. We've got pastors on board to do devotionals with us. We've got all kinds of fun things happening. It's going to be a blast. Western Caribbean, new wealth building teachings. We're going to do all the entertainment will be us. So when you go into the theater on the cruise ship, it's going to be Rachel Cruz speaking. pretty cool stuff, y'all. We had a blast the last time we did this, and it comes up in March. There's a few cabins left if you want to go. You don't go on a vacation unless you're baby step four or beyond, and you don't go on this one if you're not baby step four and beyond. You're not invited. But if you are out there and you're kicking it beyond baby step four and you want to celebrate the milestone with us, we want to do it. I mean, we've had an absolute blast. I mean, I walked around. We did pop-up Q&As. We just jump up on a stage and start doing question and answers. People would stop. We did pictures with them. There's all kinds of fun stuff happening all over the ship the whole time. You don't want to miss this. It's this coming March. You can reserve a cabin with only a $600 deposit. 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Caleb is in Raleigh, North Carolina. Hi, Caleb. How are you?
8: Good, Dave. Thank you for taking my call.
2: Sure. How can we help?
8: So I'm 23. Me and my wife, we have zero debt. We actually just paid off our last car.
2: Congratulations.
8: We're looking to get our first house.
2: Good.
8: And I guess my question is it better to get a house now? Is it better to wait and keep renting? Like, given the state of the market, I'm not exactly sure what the best option is.
9: Are you guys at a point that you're debt-free and you have a fully... you said you just paid off your car. Do you guys have money for a down payment, or you're just looking ahead in the future for the next couple of years?
8: No, we have about $40,000 saved right now. We bring home about $153,000 a year.
9: Okay.
2: So you would rent... Like I said, rent and you said, I want to keep renting. Why?
8: No, I don't want to. No. I just want to know if it's better rent or to buy now.
9: Yeah. So the time to buy, honestly,
2: it's always
9: Caleb,
2: now.
9: It's when you are financially ready to go ahead and get in, because home prices, they're not obviously skyrocketing like they did years ago.
2: But they're not going down.
9: No, they're up 2%. Is that what it was that we heard?
2: Yeah. Yeah, nationally they're up 2%, but Raleigh they're up more than that. They're not going down. You don't want to wait on them to go up.
8: Understood.
2: Yeah. So, if you're ready, when you're ready, buy. If you want to wait a little while and save because you want to save some money or something, that's fine. But I wouldn't wait a little while because I think prices are going to come down. Whoever told you that's full of crap. No, there's no prices. There's no price adjustment coming in the real estate market. We have 1.1 million homes on the market in America right now. And we've got 2 million people trying to buy them. There's been a shortage of inventory, more buyers chasing too few houses, which drives prices up for 25 consecutive years. So you just don't want to get in that game. Now, we were seeing 10% or more increases in value a year, and we're seeing 2 or 3% increases in value a year in most markets. So it has...
9: Slowed down in that sense. So actually being a buyer right now is more for your advantage, because it's now average days on the market is 57 days. And so you actually may have the ability to negotiate and all that versus, 4 years ago, people were offering above asking price and like in these bidding wars. So if you're a buyer right now, you actually have a little bit more leverage, I think, to get in there and negotiate.
2: Yeah, it's a great time to buy. And don't wait on the rates to go down either. You date the rate, you marry the house. So you can take the mortgage out today and a 15-year fixed at about 5.5%, 5.75% right
9: 5.98
2: now.
9: 5.98.
2: Okay. That's what it says, and if it, let's see here. Anyway.
9: 6%, yeah.
2: If the rates go down, you can refinance. Daniel is in Washington, D.C. Hey, Daniel, how are you?
10: I'm doing well. How are you, Dave?
2: Better than I deserve. What's up?
10: All right, I got a bit of a family will issue that I want to get your advice on. So my mother's parents have passed away. My grandfather was last to go. That happened earlier this year. The will they left behind took their inheritance, and one-third went to my aunt, one-third went to my uncle, and for my mom's third, they cut it in half and distributed it between me and my two siblings. Now, the reason for this is my mom and my grandmother never had a good relationship. For whatever reason, my grandmother just never thought my mom stacked up, and she let her know it every chance that she could.
2: That's
10: so it's very sad. And what's unfortunate is after my grandfather had passed away, you could tell that she had started to mend some of those feelings, was looking back with kind of a positive outlook. And then all of a sudden, this will shows up, and it's one final slap in the face that, you know, that things were just not good. When I learned about this, now, and for the record, I don't know the exact amount, but I would assume that my third of her half, mm-hmm. if we're tracking here.
2: It's actually mm-hmm. your third of your third. Yeah. Yeah.
10: Well, it's probably around $30,000 to $50,000, something in there, if I had to guess. Yeah. Now, as soon as I heard about this, my instant reaction was very firm, and it hasn't changed in the months following, which is, I don't want anything to do with this. I will accept the money because I have to legally, but morally, I do not want to be a part of whatever my grandmother was trying to accomplish when they wrote this will. Mm. And I don't want anything to do with it. I consider it to be my mother's inheritance, and that's who it should have went to, and I don't want to be part of it. Now, I have not discussed this with my other two siblings. So I'm not sure how this is going to play out, but I just kind of wanted to hear your perspective on this situation as far as how you would handle it, and just generally how you see things.
2: Wow.
9: You feel pretty resolute, Daniel. So my knee jerk is to say, follow your gut. If it feels like dirty money to you, you don't like it, you don't like the spirit around it, you don't have anything to do with it.
10: Absolutely.
9: You know, I think you trust your instinct for you. And then to know that your siblings may not have that same conviction either, right? So, if you're free of that, which you should be, right? That they can do what they want.
2: They get to do what they want to do.
9: And you get to do what you want to do. But I probably...
2: Your grandmother gets to do what she wants to do.
9: Yeah.
2: It's her money. She left it where she wanted it to go. But you're looking at it going, I don't want it.
9: I don't want
2: it. That's your decision.
9: Yep.
2: And it's your money.
9: I think I would let my siblings know. Just an FYI, it's like a no pressure thing.
2: Yeah,
9: but
2: I'm not
9: like,
2: asking you to do this. No, but just, and I'm not judging you if you don't. But I don't want anything to do with this. It smells.
9: Yep.
10: Gotcha.
9: You think your mom will accept it, Daniel? Will she take it?
10: Obviously, her initial reaction was, absolutely not. No,
2: you've talked to her about it.
10: I was staring her right in the eyes when she told me, and I could see the heartbreak in her eyes. It was gut-wrenching to see. And she said, no, absolutely not, absolutely not. And I just put my phone down. I said, no. God has, me and my siblings were all firmly middle class. We're all around, each other in the same regard as far as like financially. I don't know all their details, but we're kind of in the same bucket. And
2: well, the thing is this: let's wrap.
10: And I just don't feel the need to take it.
2: Yeah, that's fine. You need to seek a tax consultant because you can only give $19,000 to another individual in a calendar year. Are you married?
10: Yeah, I am.
2: Okay, your wife can give your mom the other back. You give her 19, your wife can give her the other two checks. Okay, that's how you're going to execute this. What I don't want you to think is going to happen is this is going to make your mom's heart not be broken. Your mom's heart was broken by your grandmother, not by you. And you can't fix that.
9: Money will not fix that.
2: And this money will not fix that. It's your decision, though. I don't want, this is weird, I don't like it, I don't want to be part of it. That's your call. But don't ask this transaction to do something it doesn't have the power to do, which is heal your mom.

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1: Good.
0: Welcome, welcome. Where do you guys live?
2: North Vancouver, Canada.
0: Oh, wow. Nice trip to Nashville, huh?
2: Yes, it is.
0: Wow. Well, welcome. Good to have you. And how much debt have you two paid off?
2: $93,451.06.
0: Way
1: nice.
0: To go. How long
1: well
0: did that
1: done.
0: Take?
2: 25 months.
0: Good for you. And your range of income during that 2 years?
2: We started at $73,000 and we're at about $120,000.
0: Excellent. Ooh, nice what do you guys job. Do for a living?
2: I am a Baptist pastor.
0: Awesome.
1: Very nice. So great, you guys.
0: Congratulations. Way to go.
1: What was the $93,000?
2: It was 3 personal loans, 2 credit cards, and a family loan.
0: Wow. Okay.
1: All of
0: cool.
1: it. Just the normal stuff.
2: Normal stuff.
0: So what happened 2 years ago that made you go, enough already, and do all this Ramsey stuff thing?
3: So our daughter took Rachel's high school class, actually.
1: Oh, yeah.
3: In her school, and she kept coming home and going, Rachel says we need to do this. Rachel says to do that.
1: I'm such an influencer. Not Dave says.
3: So
1: Rachel
3: says. He started looking into the Ramsey, and then he got hooked.
2: I liked Dave's direct approach. I guess that's the pastor in me. And I started listening to the podcast and read the book in one sitting. And I did what you're not supposed to do. I went to my wife and I said, we're doing this. I don't care. And, you know, we're going to start tomorrow. And she was not as on board with that right away. But we started listening to the podcast. And the reason she got on board was actually the debt-free screams.
1: Mm. Oh, so you heard it.
3: Yeah.
1: And something, what happened inside you that made you think like, oh, that is inspiring.
3: I guess it gave me hope that if others could do it, then sure, we could do it too.
1: Yeah, because you felt like $93,000 was just too much. You didn't think it was possible.
3: Mm-hmm.
2: It was the one area in our marriage that we struggled having conversations about because I wanted to talk about it. She just didn't want to have that.
3: I wanted to pretend it wasn't there.
2: It wasn't there. And it just, you know, I just got sick of living paycheck to paycheck, being stressed out, and she was feeling it as well. And so that's why we started the journey.
1: Mm-hmm. Amazing, you guys. Okay, so marriage before, a little chaotic around the subject, some avoidance, you know, some fighting probably. What is it like now after you walk through 2 years of this journey together?
3: It's probably one of our favorite topics.
2: Yeah. Yeah, we love
3: our monthly meetings. We look forward to it. And yeah.
2: And
3: finances is totally different.
2: Doing the every dollar budget, that app just helped us so much. Mm-hmm. And, you know, once we started doing that, you know, it wasn't like it set us free. We were able to do what we needed to do. She was able to buy what she needed to buy and keep everything, you know, going in the right direction. Mm-hmm. So.
1: That's amazing, you guys. Well
0: you
1: done.
0: Still move the needle at $45,000 a year.
1: It's a lot.
0: Two years.
1: Yes. Yeah.
0: Yes. $4,000 a month for 2 years.
2: Yeah.
0: That's your average. That's pretty crazy.
3: She has a video game collection. Mm-hmm. So we sold a lot of that.
1: Oh, yeah.
3: And then
0: he used to have.
3: Yeah, that's true.
2: Used to have, yes.
3: And also, he started selling it on eBay, and I was like, hey, that's pretty easy. So I started to take over that. I know absolutely nothing about video games, but I like selling them. So I'll go thrifting.
0: I like selling his video games.
3: Yeah. Yes. So we do a lot of thrifting, and he's very good at fixing things. So he'll clean them up, fix them, and then I'll sell them.
1: Good for you guys. You had kind of a side thing happen, you know, to bring in some extra income too.
2: Yes. Mm-hmm.
1: Good for you guys. Okay. What was the hardest part though for 2 years, that's a lot of work, a lot of cutting out things in the budget, all of it. What was the hardest part?
2: Just saying no to things that we used to say yes to.
3: Yeah.
2: So
3: especially with the kids.
2: Yes. Mm-hmm. We didn't eat out. We didn't go on any vacations. We just, you know, we lived on as little as we could possibly live, and we sold everything we could possibly sell. And so that was hard.
0: Was it worth it?
2: 100%. Yes. 100%.

0: talk to somebody who's out there listening or watching that is going, you know, I don't know if I want to miss out on eating out for 2 years. I don't know if I want to miss out on ... Mm-hmm.
1: I would just say it's worth the sacrifice. Mm-hmm. The freedom, the peace that we have now compared to before we started, it doesn't even compare. And we just have so much more financial freedom. And you should just start now, one day at a time, and it'll change your life. And this has changed our lives.
0: So how many years y'all been married?
2: Almost 20.
1: Almost 20.
3: Oh, wow. So you guys changed a whole 20 years of marriage. You know what I mean? A shift of 18. Yes.
1: Yes. Probably the biggest change in our lives.
3: Wow. Yeah. Does the freedom feel as great as you expected or even better?
2: Much better, actually.
1: I think better.
3: Yeah.
1: Once we made that last payment, it was like, okay, you know, what do we do now?
3: Totally, yes.
1: You know, and so we're looking forward to the future. We want to pay off our home and keep moving forward in that direction. And we just know it's possible now, so we know we're going to keep going on it. We're different people than we were before we started. So
3: good. You know, I think that's such a good point, though, in the sense that I think so many people live with debt, and it's so normal that they don't even realize the weight that they carry.
2: Yes. Mm.
3: And even though you all recognize it because you're like, we don't want it anymore, still even after that final step, after that final payment, you're like, it's even better than what I expected.
1: It's like you don't even realize how much stress you're carrying when you're carrying that debt until it's gone. You're like, wow.
3: Oh, so good.
0: In your 20 years of marriage, have you ever been debt-free?
2: I guess when we first got married, the first couple of years, but then...
1: I made some dumb decisions. I was actually investing and doing good things, and I took out our money and bought a car. You know, all the wrong things.
0: You started out debt-free, and then you became normal.
1: Yes.
3: Yeah. And you have four beautiful kids over there. I can see them. What was that like for them? Because I know you said you had to cut out some things because of them, but what was it like having four kids in the house and doing this?
2: They were actually on board. They were very gracious with us whenever we would explain, sorry, it's not in the budget this month. They were really good about it.
3: Yes.
1: They jumped on board and just did it with us. And
2: I would say that they don't want to see a box of Kraft dinner for a long time, which is our American mac and cheese. So they're like, no more, please.
3: Like, we're done. We're so sick of it. Yes. Oh, that's amazing. Incredible, you guys. I mean, that's a feat of what you all just did.
0: You changed your family tree because they watched their mom and dad become heroes.
1: Thank you.
0: And they'll never be the same because they, you know, more's caught than taught. They're going to do what you do, not what you say. And so they watched you change your whole family tree using these spiritual principles from the Bible you preach from every Sunday.
1: Yes.
0: And congratulations. We're very proud of you guys.
2: Thank you.
1: Thank you.
0: Very, very, very well done. All right, bring the kiddos up and introduce them and give us their ages.
1: All right, we have Callie. She's our oldest. She's 17. Mm-hmm. Elena's 14. Mm-hmm. And then we have Raylene's 12. And then my youngest son, Lance, is 10.
3: Lance, you're holding up all the girls.
0: And Callie, you're the one that brought Rachel home and started the whole thing, right?
3: Hey, girl.
0: Okay, there we go.
3: Well done.
0: There we go. I love it. Rachel says.
3: I know. You're probably 5 months into that mac and cheese, and you're like, dadgummit. Why did I do this?
0: Why did I tell mom and dad about Rachel? Oh, my gosh.
3: Well done,
0: hey, way to go, you guys. You're a model. You're absolutely beautiful. Congratulations. You transformed your life. All right, Josh and Aaron and the team, $93,000 paid off in 25 months, making 73 to 120. Count it down. Let's hear a debt-free scream.
1: All right, ready? 3, 2, 1.
4: We're debt-free!
0: Yeah! Woo-hoo! That's how you do it, ladies and gentlemen. Love it.

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0: Our scripture of the day, Galatians 6:10. So then, as we have opportunity, let us do good to everyone, and especially to those who are of the household of faith. Warren Buffett says, opportunities come in frequently. When it rains gold, put out the bucket, not the thimble. Emily is in Akron, Ohio. Hi, Emily. How are you?
1: Hi. I'm doing all right.
0: Cool. What's up?
1: So about 3 years ago, my husband left his stable job to start his own vending machine business. And since then, he's racked up about $1 million in debt. He's run out of money to run the business. Personally, I don't feel like he's worked very hard to make it work. He's recently just went back to work to try and give us an income because mine's the only one. I just started a job also.
0: So wait a minute. Scott, the vending machine business that he spent $1 million on is not making money?
1: Correct.
0: Why?
1: Correct. Well, I think he tried to buy too many too fast, and he followed the Robert Kiyosaki way and kept telling me, you got to get into debt to make money, which I strongly disagreed with, but he kind of just kept going anyway. So I guess at this point, I just don't know if we should be pursuing bankruptcy. That's what he wants to do. Personally, I feel like the Bible's very clear on paying back our debts. But at the same time, the business is probably only worth $450,000, so that would leave us with about $500,000 of debt.
0: Who is the $1 million? Who's the $1 million owed to?
1: Some of it's business. A lot of it is personal, credit cards, HELOCs. He took out a couple of mortgages on our house. Mm. We don't have any equity in our home anymore.
0: There's a rental house?
1: We did have a rental house. We just sold one. We have another one, but it's not selling. That one's only worth about $60,000, though.
2: And how long has this been going on, Emily? 3 years?
1: A few years, yeah.
2: Okay. And you're done. I hear it in your voice. You're pretty pissed.
1: I'm very done. Yeah. Mm-hmm.
2: And you've had to go back to work. Do you guys have kids?
1: We have four. Mm-hmm.
2: How old are they?
1: 13, 12, 10, and 6.
2: Oh, man.
0: All right. Wow. I'm sorry. So there's nothing left to sell against the $1 million that's still outstanding?
1: You could try and sell some. He has some micro markets and he has vending machines, but what he would sell it for would be a huge loss. I mean, selling the business as a whole, the most would be like $450,000 or $500,000 is what he's being told.
2: Mm-hmm. So then you'd have $500,000.
0: And there's how much, is there still $1 million owed?
1: Right now, altogether with all the debt, yeah, we owe just under $1 million right now. He hasn't sold it yet. He has two people running it, but it's not making money. He doesn't have enough money to like sell inventory. It's just.
0: Okay. Yeah. So if he sold it for $450,000, who would that pay off?
1: I guess it would depend on who we want to pay off.
0: So the vending machines don't have a lien against them. The business doesn't have a lien against it.
1: Well, he leases some of the micro markets and he rents to own some of the vending machines. Some of the vending machines he does own outright, but most of it is in debt.
0: Okay. I'm trying to figure out what the $450,000 would be used to pay off.
2: Would it go to HELOCs or credit cards?
0: Yeah.
2: Well, how much
0: would that clear all of those rent-to-own machines and all that, or does that actually get to clean up some of your house debt?
1: He wants to put any of it towards.
0: I didn't ask what he wanted. I mean, is the money going to be have to be used to clean up these machines in order for the thing to be marketable?
1: Yes.
0: Yeah. So you're going to have to.
1: You would have to put it towards the machines.
0: Yeah. So you've got $450,000 worth of debt on the machines. That you would just use that money to clear that debt, but so selling it doesn't really net you any cash to pay off like your credit cards or your house. It just clears some of the debt that's on the machines.
1: Correct.
2: And gets you out of this business.
0: Than $450,000 on the machines, right?
1: Yes.
0: Okay. And then you have your house and you have credit cards and you have a HELOC, right? Mm-hmm. And a $60,000 rental. Now you're
1: yes.
0: Okay.
1: It's not being rented. No, it's vacant. We were trying to sell it, and it's just sitting there right now.
0: Okay. So, wow. There's so much going on here.
2: And you guys have no money, Emily, right? None in retirement or...
0: There's no cash.
1: Nope, we drained our 401k to do it, and our personal credit
2: did
1: card
2: you know,
1: is maxed. There's no money.
2: Did you know this was going on, or would he make decisions and tell you later?
1: We would agree on things, and then he would go do whatever he wanted. Eventually, I kind of released it over to him, and I found out because our credit card got declined, and then I checked our bank account, and there's no money.
0: So how much do you make at your day job?
1: Right now, I'm at 25 an hour, working 30 hours a week.
0: And what does he make at his day job?
1: He just started last week, and it's 21 an hour base, and he's trying to sell insurance with Allstate.
0: Okay. All right. Well, if you were to file Chapter 7 bankruptcy, you would have to re-sign on all the debt that is on your home, including any HELOCs or anything else. That doesn't go away, or you lose the home, one of the two.
2: Yeah, how much is all that, Emily, the HELOC on the home?
1: It's like $450,000, and I think our home is probably worth a little under that.
2: Oh, so the bulk of that second part of the debt is the home.
0: Wait a minute. Let me back up. So if you sold your home and sold the business, you would clear up $900,000 of the million?
1: Well, because we owe about $450,000 on our house right now.
0: I know.
1: We bought it for $185,000.
0: Is that part of the million?
1: No. The HELOC is, which is like another $200,000. The personal mortgage is like $250,000 right now.
0: Okay. All right. So it would clean up $200,000 of the million. $450,000 would be cleaned up when he sells the business. So that's $650,000 is cleared, which would leave you about $350,000 in other debt.
1: Mm-hmm.
0: If you sold your house and sold the business.
1: Yeah, credit card and business debt.
0: And the business debt, when you say business debt, what is that?
1: Like business loans he's taken out.
0: Okay. Well, they're signed personally, so they're not business loans. They're just personal loans he used to buy vending machines with. Now, if you sold the business for $450,000, are there any machines that are not included in that package?
1: No, he would sell all of them.
0: That would be done. Okay.
1: Mm-hmm.
0: Okay. So what I'm trying to do is work through if we cleaned house, because in a Chapter 7, you're going to clean house anyway.
1: Mm-hmm.
0: And then if the other $300,000 or whatever gets wiped out if he files bankruptcy. So usually when I'm getting into these things, bankruptcy doesn't do as much for you as you think it does. Because if you sold the business and sold the house, we've not got a lot left to do, and that can be negotiated. That debt can be negotiated down for pennies on the dollar versus filing bankruptcy. So it's possible, mathematically, legally, you could probably work your way through this. I don't know, but I think you could, okay? Just based on what I've heard. I'm trying to get figured all out. There's a lot of moving parts. I got to tell you, I'm about, having been through this, only I was 28 years old, and I was the stupid husband. Okay, I was him. I didn't lie, but I just did stupid stuff. I just went deeply in debt and lost everything on real estate. It wasn't vending machines, but same thing. And I'm more concerned about him being depressed or suicidal, and I'm more concerned about your marriage than I am about any of this money. And you're rightfully so very disgusted right now. But if I were going to coach you guys, I would coach him on throwing his shoulders back and building out Chapter 2 of your all's life. And I would coach you guys on sitting down with your pastor, with a good marriage counselor, and try to work your way through this where he repents of the stupidity and he begins a process to rebuild trust with his wife and relationship with his wife, because you are very disgusted right now, and you should be. You should be.
2: But money fights money problems. Take marriages. Number one reason for male suicide is financial issues.
0: Exactly.
2: So there's big.
0: So I want to take care of you two.
2: Yeah.
0: 90% of this discussion and 10% bankruptcy or not. Who cares? I'd try to sell everything and work my way through it.
2: Sorry,
0: that puts
2: Emily.
0: This hour of the Ramsey Show in the books. We'll be back with you before you know it. 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If you want to win with money in 2026, you can't keep living normal. Normal's broke. 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
4: News this hour from Town Hall. I'm Keith Peters in Washington. President Trump is promising to campaign for Republicans in the upcoming midterms.
5: At Rose Garden Dinner Wednesday.
6: All the way to November 3rd and beyond, we're going to be helping you. I'm going to be going around and doing a lot of speeches.
5: And President Trump told his party's most vulnerable lawmakers they have a triumphant story to tell, talking up economic investment in the U.S. and lower drug prices, as well as diminished border crossings.
6: We're doing a job like nobody's ever done before, but whether you're a good president or a great president, you lose the midterms. We're going to turn that around because there's no reason for it.
5: And he also mentioned his White House renovations.
6: Outside, as you see, we just completed what I think is the most beautiful helipad anywhere in the world. I think most of you have seen it.
5: Ben Thomas, Washington.
4: The New York City Police Department is adding extra security around synagogues on Friday, September 11th. As Rosh Hashanah, the Jewish New Year, begins at sundown. Correspondent Laura Winters reports.
7: In light of recent anti-Semitic attacks in New York City, the police department will be beefing up security around synagogues on Friday, September 11th, as the Jewish New Year, Rosh Hashanah, begins at sundown. Additional security cameras have been installed around places of worship, and extra patrols will be stationed outdoors and inside. The increase in security follows a heightened threat environment following the March 12th terrorist attack in West Bloomfield Township, Michigan, where a Muslim suspect drove his truck, a Ford F-150, into a synagogue. The FBI says the attack was a Hezbollah-inspired act of terrorism against the Jewish community. Laura Winters reporting.
4: A good day on Wall Street with the Dow up by 624 points. The NASDAQ Composite Index rose 366. The S&P 500 index up by 81 points. 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
4: There's a space mission underway that's aimed at learning more about a planet that hasn't gotten much attention, at least till now.
10: This is a milestone for the joint European and Japanese mission to Mercury, which is the smallest and least explored planet in our solar system. At around lunchtime today in Europe, the large module that has carried two probes on their journey to Mercury will detach and drift away. That split marks the end of an 8-year journey. The two spacecraft will then begin the maneuver that will eventually lead them into orbiting Mercury together before separating from each other later this year and beginning a detailed scientific investigation, mapping the planet and studying its composition and its magnetic field.
4: The BBC's Victoria Gill. New York City's public school system will ban artificial intelligence for students through the eighth grade during the upcoming school year. News and analysis at townhall.com. From Washington, I'm Keith Peters. It's something Vladimir Putin probably did not anticipate when he invaded Ukraine more than 4 years ago. Ukraine is bringing the war home to the Russian people.
11: Russians have been experiencing a summer of turmoil. Swarms of buzzing drones have hit oil refineries, triggering a nationwide gasoline shortage. Online retailers have had their warehouses attacked, disrupting sales and hurting small businesses. Airports have been disrupted by the drones, stranding travelers. The increased awareness of the war comes at a challenging time for the Kremlin, with a parliamentary election later in the month. Rich Thomason reporting.
4: Russia says it will close German cultural centers on its territory in a retaliatory measure amid deepening tensions between Moscow and European countries who are helping Ukraine resist the Kremlin's invasion. The announcement came after Germany blamed Moscow for an attempted drone attack at Leipzig Airport on August 4th. More at Town Hall.
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0: 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Ryan is with us in Chicago. Hey, Ryan, how are you?
1: I'm doing all right, Dave. How are you?
0: Better than I deserve. What's up?
1: So my question is, can I save more than $1,000 before baby step two?
2: What's the purpose? Is something happening? Is there going to be a job change? Well, are you guys expecting a baby? What's the reason?
1: So no problem. So I'm 34 years old, no mortgage, no kids, no personal loans. I did just transfer to another location, same job, to move towards my family. So I have about, I'm just thinking about, do I pay off debt before, you know, saving, or try to do...
0: I misunderstood. You said you had no personal loans.
1: No, I meant, I'm sorry, like actually from a lender, but I do have two personal loans, student and car. My apologies.
2: Oh, okay. How much in student loans?
0: Those are personal loans. Okay.
2: How much in student loan debt is it?
1: $23,000.
2: Okay.
0: How much on the car?
1: $23,000.
0: Both?
1: Okay. Yes, each.
0: $23,000 each. Okay. And what do you make?
1: Take home is $2,800 a month.
2: Okay. And you already made the move, so you're settled, or you're about to?
1: I'm about to in about 2 weeks.
2: Okay, gotcha. And how much do you have in savings?
1: I have $90,000 in 401k and $3,000 in investments, nothing in savings.
2: What's the investments? What's the $3,000? Is that retirement, like a Roth, or is it just a brokerage account?
1: Just a brokerage account.
2: Okay. How are you planning on cash flowing the move with?
1: Well, fortunately, it actually won't cost me any money to move. My family's going to help me. So the moving is actually not going to be difficult, and I'm actually going to get paid the same. And I'm going to start there just like kind of a lateral move.
2: Okay. So they're jumping in, helping with the physical move.
1: Mm-hmm. Yeah.
2: And you're moving from where to where?
1: Northern Wisconsin to Illinois.
2: Okay. Gotcha. I mean, if I were you, Ryan, I'm okay if you don't do anything for 2 weeks when it comes to the baby steps. Get moved, start the new job, settle in, and then once everything is there, then yeah, I would start with taking $2,000 out of that investment account and throwing it at this debt. And you're making $2,800 a month. Is that what you said?
1: Yes.
2: Yep. So it'll be your income is going to be a major factor in you getting out of this debt. I mean, $46,000, and so. You finding any margin, because you probably are not, you're not going to have a ton of margin, I'm assuming, yeah. After rent and food and everything.
0: Is the trajectory on this job going to take this income up pretty quickly, because you're not making much?
1: I understand. The trajectory is actually a lateral move.
0: No, I mean, after you make the move, are you going to be making double this in 2 years or something?
1: That is my goal. I'm planning to kind of do some studying and internally with my company and hopefully move up into another position.
2: What kind of job is it, Ryan?
1: Ironically, low-level finance position.
2: Mm-hmm. Okay.
0: Okay. Yeah. There's another thing coming into play, too, here, is you have a car you can't afford.
2: Mm-hmm.
0: Yeah, I mean, you make $40,000 a year, you have a $23,000 car. That's just ridiculous. So unless your income is going to come up pretty dramatically, pretty quickly over the next 2 or 3 years, this car is going to really hold you back. And if I'm you, I'm going to look at selling that car. Not this week and not anything like that, but I mean, 6 months from now, you're settling in. You're going to see that what Rachel said is true. There's not a lot of wiggle room in this math to be able to aggressively attack this debt. And I don't want you hanging out in this debt for like 3 years or 5 years or something. So I'm going to take extra jobs. I'm going to move up through the company. We're going to get this income up to double pretty quick with side hustles or whatever, mm-hmm. and start really chunking on this, because then the $1,000 doesn't become a thing, because we're not suggesting people keep $1,000 as a permanent plan. This is just while you're getting rid of your debt and totally focusing on your debt. And honestly, the difference in 2,000 or 3,000 and 1,000 is nothing. So it's not even symbolic. It's so, I mean, if you have a problem, it's $8,000 problem of some kind of an $8,000 emergency, you're just as screwed with three as you are with one. So the purpose of the one is not to, because it's enough. It's just, we're going to take it down and we're going to completely focus on getting out of debt. And that would include getting your income way up and very possibly selling this car to get this stuff cleaned up.
2: Yeah, because
0: you are not making any money.
2: Because if you sell the car, Ryan, and get a beater, $2,000 extra a month just going to this debt, you're out in a year. So, I mean, if you can do this quickly, that's the point of the intensity.
0: It's going to cost you another year living on the edge if you keep the car.
2: Yep.
0: At least. And I don't know. And that living on the edge, meaning you're not doing anything but working all the time with your extra jobs and everything else. And that's what it's going to take. So I personally wouldn't do that for a car. Melissa's in San Antonio. Hey, Melissa, how are you?
3: Hi, Dave and Rachel. How are y'all?
0: Better than we deserve. What's up?
3: Good. I just have a question. Is there ever a time on baby steps 4, 5, and 6 that you would be okay with not investing the full 15% into retirement?
0: Why do we not want to be wealthy?
3: We do want to be wealthy. My husband and I have been listening for about a year. We've paid off $100,000 in debt, and we are we've built our emergency fund. And I have a kid. We have four children. One is in college, and we did not plan well for college, and so we're trying to get him through without student loan debts, and it's just a little tight. So I didn't know if there was, like, for a short time, if you would ever suggest.
0: I don't suggest it. Instead, I'm probably going to think about where he's going to school and how much that costs.
3: Yeah, he's going to an in-state school, small school. It is commercial aviation, unfortunately, that's a little expensive. And our college, he has a college fund, but it's just not going to cover it. And so we were going to try to.
0: Yeah, and what's your household income?
3: $300,000.
0: Okay. And this kid's looking for $100,000, right?
3: Yeah. Mm-hmm. Yeah, and he's already, so he's used his college fund. He's on year two, but the college fund is about gone. Mm-hmm. And so,
2: how many years is that?
0: He needs another $50,000.
3: Yeah. Yes. Sure.
0: Mm-hmm. I think you can cash flow the $50,000 and put 15% in. You just got to decide that him going to school is a priority over your lifestyle.
2: Yeah, cutting lifestyle before cutting retirement.
0: I would. I mean, you can do it if you want. It's your life. But the math on it is not good. And
2: when they make $300,000, so.
0: Yeah. I'm just saying the math on cutting it.
2: Oh, yeah.
0: Cutting back on
2: yeah.
0: retirement is not appealing.
2: Yeah.

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0: 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Michelle is in Toronto. Hi, Michelle. How are you?
1: Hi, good. Can you hear me?
0: Absolutely. How can we help?
1: Thanks for taking my call. So I'm currently working in a job that I don't like, but I make good money, and I'm looking into switching into like the trades. I have an opportunity for an apprenticeship, but it would be free, but I wouldn't be working for 3 months. I'm in baby step two, and I just don't know if I should take the opportunity and invest in my future that way.
0: No.
1: Okay.
0: You don't quit your job and make no money when you're deep in debt. You keep working, and you get the debt cleared so that you can quit your job. And so what are you doing now?
1: I'm a city bus driver.
0: Okay. And what would you be doing when you take the new position?
1: So it's an apprenticeship program. I would be working part-time. It would be free. It would be for construction and then an apprenticeship, a paid apprenticship after the 3 months. And then
0: I'm sorry,
1: eventually
0: in construction requires an apprenticeship?
1: So in Canada, you do like construction for like carpentry, electrician, all of that. So you learn a little bit of everything, and then they place you with the union for an apprenticeship with them in an area that you excel in.
2: Mm-hmm. Okay. And how much would you be making after the 3 months?
1: They usually start at $33 an hour, but it goes up because you would continue to grow.
2: What are you making now? What are you making now an hour as a bus driver?
1: With overtime last year, I made $80,000. I take $1,900 biweekly.
2: Biweekly. Okay.
0: So this is after the apprenticeship is break even, right?
1: Yeah, but I don't like what I'm doing right now. Yeah. So that's what's really pushing me to try to.
2: How much debt do you have?
1: Maneuver that way. I'm $15,000 right now. 15. I have a car and a credit card.
2: Okay.
0: How much is the car debt?
1: I owe $6,000 on it.
0: Mm-hmm. Okay, and $9,000 on a credit card. Okay. Yeah, I'm just going to roll up my sleeves and knock those two things out. And then save up a good down payment. How were you planning on living while you made no money?
1: I would work part-time where I will currently work as a casual, and I currently live with my family, like my parents. So I would just...
0: Yeah. How old are you?
1: I'm 33.
0: Okay. All right. The other thing I want you to think about while you're doing this, but first, yes, I would clear off the debt before I went into an apprenticeship and cut my pay dramatically. You need the money to clear the debt, but you should be able to clear it really fast. You got no overhead. You're making $80,000 and you only need $15,000. So you should do this in just a matter of months, not a matter of years. Mm-hmm. Okay? Mathematically, you should. And then the other thing I want you to investigate is the only thing you've looked at is the union track. And I am sure that they're, I'm not positive, but I feel relatively sure that it's somewhat like the states in that you can go the union route or you can go the non-union route, which, by the way, will put you to work a lot faster. And so I would investigate, you know, going to work on a construction site and start making $30 an hour and just like that. Mm-hmm. And then start to learn while you're there. And
2: yeah,
0: you know,
2: do some investigation. Yeah, investigating in that field, Michelle, before you make that decision. But honestly, yeah, if you're bringing around probably $6,000 home a month ish, if you can throw $4,000 at this, you're done in, I mean, 4 months. So then we can pick up the internship and look to see, you know, in the future. Because I would want you to change jobs. I understand if you hate it and that's not a way to do life, but for 4 months. I would do that in overtime, like what you're doing, and just get this debt knocked out.
0: Yeah, because if you don't have the debt hanging over you while you're trying to make the transition, you're more likely to pull it off. And I want you to pull it off. Mm-hmm. I agree with the move. I'm not going to hop, you know, immediately on that. So, well, let's clear the debt and then move in that direction. Ashley's in Peoria. Hey, Ashley, what's up?
3: Hi, good to talk to you guys.
0: You too. How can we help?
3: So
1: We were lucky enough during COVID to refinance for a 15-year loan at a 1.75%. So wow. We have 8 years left, and we owe $86,000 on our house.
0: Mm-hmm.
1: We used to homeschool, but now my girls are going to private school, like 15 to 20 miles away. And because of that, I am going into town 2 to 3 times a day. The last 2 days, it was 80 miles per day. You just never know, miles per day or whatnot. So my question would be for both of you, would it make sense for us to just get rid of our 1.75 that we only have 8 more years left and move into town where we would be closer to the girls' school? We would not be able to, be in the car so much. My youngest is not even in kindergarten year yet. My oldest is a freshman. So I do have a lot more years to do this, but
2: 12, if you stay at that school and stay in that house, it's 12 years from kindergarten to senior year.
1: Yeah, exactly.
2: Yeah. Do you work, Ashley, or your husband?
1: Yeah, so I currently stay home.
2: Okay.
1: Obviously, in next year when she's in kindergarten might be a little different. Mm-hmm. But yes, my husband does work full time. And he brings in like $2,300 bi-monthly.
0: Why are you making 5 trips a day?
1: Well, I'm not making 5 trips. I'm making at least 3.
0: Why?
1: To driving there and then picking them up. And then in the evening, I might be having piano, or one of the girls might have golf, or we might have something at church. So we're...
2: Yeah, back and forth.
1: I agree with you where you're like,
0: wait a minute.
1: Why are you even doing this?
0: Piano is at the school?
1: Piano is at a local college.
0: Oh, so this has nothing to do with the school decision.
1: No.
0: Golf is at the school?
1: Golf is at through school, but at a golf course.
0: Yeah, but I mean, it's through the school. Okay, and church obviously is separate. So the piano in the church was already there.
1: Yes.
0: You were already...
2: Basically, your life is 20 miles from where you guys live.
1: Yeah. Especially we want to be more involved in the school. We want to be more involved in church. There's just things that we want there.
2: Sure. So have you guys looked at houses? Are you able to afford the move?
1: Well, that was the question. Our mortgage would go up $1,000.
2: Okay.
0: Why?
1: Not based on
0: interest rate.
1: Well,
0: $80,000 at 4% change in interest rate is not $1,000.
1: Well, you have...
0: You're moving up in price. You're moving up in price.
1: Well, yeah, because we bought this house for $150,000.
0: You're moving up in price.
2: Yeah, because they bought their house at the...
0: No. They sell this house, and they have an $80,000 mortgage. If they go get an $80,000 mortgage in downtown at 6%, it is not a $1,000 swing. You're trying to move up in house while you're doing all these other things. You can't afford to do that.
2: Well, we don't know yet. You guys, what hits your bank account every month? $4,600?
1: Yes, and then he does have VA disability of
2: and how much is that?
1: $160.
2: Okay. So, and then the new mortgage would be what?
1: Well, they're, an estimate of $2,100, but that's with... insurance and property taxes.
2: Yeah.
1: And at a rate of...
0: Not on $80,000, it's not.
2: No, but what the...
0: They're moving up in price.
2: Yes, probably because it's a nicer area. Is that right, Ashley?
0: And you can't afford to do that and the private schools. You cannot take a mortgage at 50% of your income because you chose to move your children into a school that you can't afford in a place where you can't afford to live. No, you can't just keep doing, I can't afford, but I want to. No, I would not do that.
2: Because of the...
0: I'm not going to have a mortgage that's 50% of your take home
2: pay. Yeah, I agree. That's what I'm trying to get to the bottom of. So actually, no, you can't. You can't afford it. Sorry.
0: No, if you can find another house that you can move into and have an $80,000 mortgage at 6%, yes, I would do that.
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0: here is a type of horseback riding. But anyway, it'll be a show horse. And my investment portfolio, to answer your question, is $7 million. My net worth is $8 million. And your screener asked me how much I've been earning on that. And I actually went, I told them about 14% because they're like, oh, that's about four. But I went and looked it up, and it's 16.47% that I've earned year over year.
1: That would be bright.
0: And so.
1: Yeah. Okay. And yeah, how much is this reigning quarter horse?
0: Yeah. So it's going to be somewhere around 75,000. It might be more. It might be less.
1: Okay. I don't know why your financial advisor even gets a vote. You're a lady that has $7-8 million, and she wants to spend $75,000.
0: Well, thank you for that. And but here's the thing, the ongoing upkeep. And the reason he gets a vote is I trust him, and I ask him the question. So, I mean, I rang his bell and asked him. So.
2: Okay. How much is the upkeep
1: yearly?
2: The
1: answer is he wouldn't do it if it was him, but the answer is not you can't afford it. You can afford it. Now, if you're not a horse person, you might not view this as wise, but you're a horse person, and it's where you want to burn some money. You're getting ready to put $150,000 in the middle of the floor and burn it.
0: That's right. That's exactly right.
1: But if you got $7 million, you can do that.
2: It doesn't matter. Yeah. How much is it a year, Caroline, with everything? Boarding, grooming?
0: It's at least $45,000 a year if everything goes when does ever anything go right?
2: Yeah.
0: But it's $45,000 a year.
2: What are you? Are you working? Are you retired?
0: No, I'm not working. I am a young retiree. I'm 54 years old, and so I need my investment portfolio to last for the rest of my life. Don't have kids, don't have a husband.
1: If your investment portfolio makes 10% a year, you make $700,000 a year.
0: Okay.
1: Right?
0: So I should be able to afford a horse, right?
1: Yeah. But
0: remember
1: though, when it comes to horses, it's like a lot of things. It's like my cars and my guns and some other things. The first one is the gateway drug.
0: Oh, yes. I've had show
1: this horses. This is going to be a problem. It's going to get worse.
0: Yes.
1: So be forewarned.
0: Yeah, they're like potato chips.
1: Yep.
0: I'm a recent widow, and so my husband always worked and had a big job, and so we were able to afford horses, and it was fine because he had an income. But now I don't have.
1: You have a $700,000 annual income.
0: Well, right. Other than that,
2: a
0: job.
2: What's your house situation, Caroline? Do you own your house? Or are you still paying on the mortgage?
0: I still have a $140,000 mortgage.
1: Why?
0: And I need it. Takes me about, because that's what my husband did, my recently departed husband. We had a very low, at less than 2% interest rate. Mm-hmm. So he was just like, let's just pay it off, over 15 years, that kind of thing. So I might pay off my house. I know you strongly
1: I would pay off your
0: that.
1: House, and because you want the horse, you should buy the horse. You can afford it. I just want you to, I buy some things that are absolutely, everyone buys some things that are absolutely ridiculous, meaning that we just take the money and burn it in the middle of the floor. It's just it's ridiculous consumption, right? We all do.
0: Yep.
1: And the only question is, does it harm your life when you do that? Okay.
0: That's the question.
1: And this does not harm your life. $150,000. 75 for the horse, and the next 2 years of upkeep gets you to 150 real quick, right? Burning $150,000 in your fireplace tonight, your life would not change 1 ounce.
0: Okay.
2: And $45,000 a year for the upkeep ongoing doesn't change. $700,000 a year coming in.
1: So. I think I think in the future I would want my financial advisor to phrase differently so I don't fire him. He should say, you can afford to do this, but you need to understand that you are completely burning this money in the middle of the floor. If you understand that and you feel like you're going to be okay, mathematically, you're going to be okay. But you can't do this 10 times. You can do it once. We don't go to $1.5 million. We're not going to $1.5 million on this.
0: Yeah, I want to keep it going a year over. You know what I mean? I want to keep it.
1: No, I'm
0: every
1: saying
0: probably four to 6 years. I'm going to buy another horse and retire the other one. And the retire horse.
1: Well, if you live on considerably less than $700,000 and you end up with $14 million, and you want to buy another horse, then I think you'll be fine.
2: Mm-hmm.
0: Okay.
1: Yeah, but just
0: some of my

0: portfolio is in, you know, IRAs, like about half of it's in an IRA that I can't really touch.
1: Yeah, but it's growing at that rate is my point. You are not going backward. You're going forward.
2: Yeah, and that's 7 years so you can get to it. So
1: yeah, and 7 years from now it will have doubled if it's continuing at 10% or greater. And so your 7 will be 14 7 years from now if you're earning 10 or greater. And you have been. So you've got a good portfolio. And so the, you know, the question is if you booked a $200,000 Four Seasons or Ritz private jet around the world, which is actually available for about that, it would be the same thing. I'm going to travel around the world for the next 6 months by private jet, and I'm going to book it through Four Seasons or Ritz. They both have it, okay? And it'd be the same exact thing. You're just burning the money.
2: Yeah, but that's triple what she's paying for the
1: $200,000 I said, and she's paying $150,000.
2: That's over. Yeah,
1: I mean
2: yeah.
1: She's going to pay. She's going to pay $75,000, and then she's got 2 years of upkeep. She's going to have $150,000-$200,000 in this horse in a heartbeat.
2: Yeah. So and ongoings, the upkeep is $45,000. Yeah.
1: And so
2: all that's safe.
1: But you, if you have $7 million and you want to go on a $200,000 trip,
2: you can do that. It. Yes. Yes.
1: That's my point.
2: Yep.
1: And now, would your financial advisor agree with that? Obviously, he wouldn't. You know, but that he doesn't get
2: hers.
1: Her financial advisor.
2: Yeah.
1: He doesn't get a vote on that stuff. You know, he just is there to help me understand the math, and you know, let's couch this decision, looking at what it does to the arithmetic. Does this harm my life?
2: I wonder why he would tell her.
1: Well, let's give him the benefit of the doubt for a second.
2: Yeah.
1: Okay, I'll be nice. He might be, her husband just passed away.
2: Mm-hmm.
1: He's been coaching both of them for years. He might be afraid she's buying this out of grief, and he might be trying to protect her as a widow.
2: For a large purchase.
1: Making a large purchase. Because maybe she, if her husband was here, maybe they wouldn't have done this purchase or whatever. He may be kind of standing in there trying to love her well.
2: Right.
1: May be what it is.
2: Yep,
1: But
2: that's a different thing than to say you can't afford it and you need your portfolio to grow. Yeah.
1: That sounds parental. And you're not my parent. You're my financial advisor.
2: Yep.
1: And so folks, the relationship you always want with your financial advisor is not parental. It's teacher. So it's like, I worry about you if you're going to spend $2 million and you've got seven. I think that's unwise. I think you're going to regret that. And here's why. Here's how that destroys your nest egg and messes with it. But you also could say to her, instead of saying you can't afford it, you know, hey, you just lost so-and-so, you know, a year and a half, 2 years ago, and make sure you're not doing this from a place of grief.
2: Purchase.
1: You're not medicating the grief somehow.
2: Yeah.
1: And I'm worried about you and I care about you. That would be an okay position.
2: Right.
1: That's a brotherly position rather than a parental position.
2: Well, I'm glad Caroline called when George Camel wasn't on, because he'd be like,
1: George is just no horse guy.
2: I think he would even tell Caroline she can buy the horse.
1: He'd be
2: under the desk.
1: He's on the hate list of all the horse people websites.

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1: Donald Trump is doing something that's never been done in American history. Now, what Trump is trying to do all at once, he wants to, what I call, reindustrialize America.
2: Mark Levin is on the radio.

0: Heather's in Chicago. Hi, Heather. How are you?
1: I'm doing okay. How are you guys doing?
0: Better than we deserve. What's up?
1: Okay. So my question is, I don't even know where to start. I've just recently learned about you and started watching a few of your videos, and I saw the baby steps video. And I know that step one is save $1,000. My problem is I have absolutely nothing. And when I say I have nothing, I mean like rent was due Tuesday. I get paid tomorrow, and I'm still going to be $300 short. And I don't know where to start.
0: How did you get to this place?
1: Divorce. Majority of my life, I was an at-home mom, taking care of my kids. And so when I got divorced, I was working a part-time job, had no benefits. And I have a decent job now.
0: What do you make now?
1: I bring home about $2,100 a month after taxes, which isn't great, but it does offer benefits.
2: And you got nothing in the divorce, Heather?
1: I did, and I used to pay off one of my student loans, which was about $30,000, but I still have probably about $20,000 in student loan debt, which also scares me because I heard you say on one of your videos, do not take out a student loan because you can't get rid of them.
0: You can't get rid of them with bankruptcy. You got to get rid of them by paying it off. How long have you been divorced?
1: A little over 3 years now.
0: Okay.
2: And do you have kids?
1: I do, but they're both adults.
0: Are you getting any alimony?
1: No, I don't get any alimony. Where I'm at, that's not a thing.
0: The screen says you're in Chicago. Are you in Chicago proper or in a suburb?
1: I'm actually in Indiana, but they asked what the closest major city was.
0: Thank you. That's why I asked, because that's what I know.
1: Yeah.
2: So Indiana, you don't, it's...
0: She's not got Illinois taxes. And probably a little different economy, microeconomy that you're sitting in versus in Chicago itself. More likely you can make it on $2,100 there than you could downtown Chicago. That's my point. So,
1: barely.
0: What are you doing? What's your job?
1: So I work for a major healthcare company, and I work in a call center for them.
0: Good. Okay. Good for you.
2: Is there how long have you been with them?
1: It'll be 2 years in March.
2: 2 years. Okay. And do you see forward progress at that company to get your income up to move up?
1: Yeah. So like in October. So I started almost 2 years ago, March.
2: Okay.
1: And then 6 months later, I got a promotion within the department and got a pay raise. And now it's yearly. So now in October, next month, I'll get a review again and get a pay increase. But I don't know what that'll be.
0: And you're working 40 hours?
1: Yes, at least. Right. We're offered overtime the first of every month. And I always try and get at least 8 hours of overtime in, depending on what day of the week the first falls on.
0: Okay.
2: So you're bringing home $2,100 a month. How much is your rent?
1: My rent is $1,320 a month.
2: So
1: I'm in an apartment. And that's typically what the rent is going for in any safe neighborhood.
0: Okay, the bad news in your overall situation is you described it accurately. This is a really, really tough spot that you're in. The good news is this is the worst it's ever going to be.
1: And I hope so.
0: Oh, I promise you. So you've got two hurdles that I hear, and we'll see what Rachel wants to add or subtract from that. Hurdle number one that I hear is you guys were married a long time. Your heart is broken. You're grieving. You're angry. And you're still healing from, getting muddy boots trampling on your heart. And with that, part of that healing is getting your personal confidence up to say, I'm going to win again. Chapter 2 of my life, the encore, after the curtain comes down and the curtain comes back up, the encore is going to be amazing. I just haven't figured it out yet. And your heart hasn't gotten to that yet, that level of belief. But I will tell you this. I've been doing this about 35 years, and I've seen ladies at exactly your age have the best decade of their entire life overall, but certainly including income from 53 to 63. I see it all the time because of the stuff, okay. the gravel that is in your belly. You got the right stuff inside of you. You just don't believe it again yet. And as that starts to wake up, you're going to go be somebody you never even dreamed you would be over the next 10 years. I've seen it happen over and over again. Okay? So I see that in your future more than you do at this moment. So that's one hurdle you've got to overcome. The second hurdle is we've got to work on this income because you're starving to death. Mm-hmm. You got to pick up overtime, side jobs, everything else. You got no margin in this math. This math is hard. So, if you had another $2,000 a month coming in, your whole life would change right now. Because the difference in $2,100 and $4,100 in your world is so huge. It would just, working all the time at something that's moral and legal and makes good money, starting with all the overtime you can get, not just 8 hours. I want 8 hours a day. How much will you work me? I need money. Okay. And this is not a way of life for the next 10 years. This is for the next 6 months. So you can pile up a little money in the corner and know you get to eat next month because you live from fear to fear, hand to hand, mouth to mouth right now. Agreed?
1: Yeah.
0: And if you had $10,000 in the bank, your whole attitude, the way you walk down the street would shift.
1: Yeah.
0: And it'd be part of your healing as well, which I really desire for you after talking to you. I think you're special.
2: Yeah. I mean, it's from the financial standpoint, how they're fighting for that peace and having some safety.
0: That's your next
2: goal.
0: At
2: this point, yes.
0: I'm not worried about the $20,000 student loan. I'm worried about Heather having a little margin, a little wiggle room, or a lot of wiggle room. I'd like for you to just kind of slosh around in the cash for a few minutes, like you've just got a little pile of it for the first time in a while, instead of worrying about, you know, whether we're going to get, you know, canned tuna fish or canned Dinty Moore or whatever it is you're having to choose between. I mean, yuck, right? I mean, this is tough right now. These numbers are hard. So I'll tell you the other thing I would do is I would make sure I would make sure I'm plugged into a good church. And get some people around me that begin to love me and believe in me, and that don't mind if you scream and cuss a little bit, don't mind if you cry a little bit, and they might take you to dinner occasionally, and just tell you what I've been telling you for the last few minutes, that you're a child of God, and I see a good future for you, and I'd like for you to have that in your life too.
1: Yeah, and I do. I do have a wonderful.
0: Oh, good.
1: A wonderful church family.
0: Good. Okay, good.
1: I do. Yeah.
0: Good. Well, lean on them. Lean on them. It's an opportunity for them to love someone well. And I'm not saying become a permanent charity case, but girl, you in a hurt right now.
2: Yep. Let people love you.
0: And it's okay to be loved while you in a hurt, you know?
2: Yep.
0: And then later on, you're going to have $10 million in the bank, and you're going to find a Heather somewhere, and you'll help her.
2: That's right. Amen. But yeah, you're in an exhausting place, Heather.
0: Exactly.
2: Emotionally, financially, the hours you're going to be working, it's going to be tiring. But even if you can put $100 a week away, I mean, you look up in 2 months, you're like, there's $800. Like that even in and of itself is like, okay, we need some moving progress.
0: I need the math to get me back from the edge of terror.
2: Yeah.
0: If you want to win with money in 2026, you can't keep living normal. 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
4: News this hour from Town Hall, I'm Keith Peters in Washington. A plan by the Environmental Protection Agency could make it harder for the public to learn about and comment on proposed AI data centers that have sparked a backlash in communities across the country and become a key election issue.
5: The EPA proposal would eliminate a federal requirement that states notify the public and seek comment before issuing air pollution permits for data centers and other industrial sites. States could still invite public comment, but that would no longer be required as a condition to grant permits. Critics say that could thwart residents from learning about proposed data centers and weighing in before projects are approved and construction begins.
4: Correspondent Bernie Bennett reporting. Wednesday saw a deadly multiple shooting in a Minneapolis apartment building.
6: Three people are dead, five wounded, after a resident of a Minneapolis apartment building says a fellow resident opened fire Wednesday afternoon. The man says he saw one of his neighbors holding a pistol, heard a woman scream, and he ran to safety as he heard eight gunshots. When officers arrived and went inside, one was shot in the leg, another twice in the abdomen. They're expected to make a full recovery. Dead are three people, including the shooter, Minneapolis Police Chief Bill Peterson.
7: I'm truly sickened by this level of violence.
6: The apartment resident who saw the shooter says the man was known for showing off his weapon and that he's been trying to avoid him. I'm Donna Water.
4: The gunman has now been identified as Carlton Johnson. The defense in the Lindsey Clancy trial told a judge on the sixth day of deliberations that one juror won't follow the judge's instructions on reasonable doubt. Her lawyer said he wants the juror kicked off the case. The judge, however, sent the jury back to continue deliberations. On Wall Street, the Dow by 624 points, the S&P advanced 81. More on these stories at townhall.com.
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11: NVIDIA is buying artificial intelligence software platform Hugging Face for $12.93 billion. The company says that more than 18 million developers, researchers, and creators are using Hugging Face to share some 3 million AI models. The latest on mortgage rates.
12: Mortgage buyer Freddie Mac says the average rate on a 30-year mortgage rose this week to 6.71%. That's the highest it's been in more than a year.
13: Just a year ago, the rate averaged 6.5%. When mortgage rates rise, they can add hundreds of dollars a month in costs for homebuyers, reducing how much they can afford. That's helped keep the U.S. housing market in a slump. Mortgage rates have been mostly climbing as the war with Iran has fueled expectations of higher inflation, a key factor that influences mortgage rates. I'm Alex Vega.
11: A booming session on Wall Street. The Dow closed up 624 points. With a Wall Street Business Report, I'm Bob Agnew.
4: News and analysis at townhall.com. I'm Keith Peters. The NBA comes down hard on the Los Angeles Clippers for breaking salary rules when they signed a star player.
14: Five first-round picks and a $30 million fine. That's the Clippers' punishment for circumventing the salary cap when they signed Kawhi Leonard 4 years ago. The NBA cited a pattern of misconduct and multiple significant rules violations by the team, including a previous example of the team skirting the cap. The lost draft picks are from 2029 through 2033. Team owner Steve Ballmer and president of business ops Jillian Zucker are suspended for 1 year. President of basketball ops Lawrence Frank is suspended without pay for 6 months. And Leonard is ordered to pay the league $700,000.
4: That's correspondent Dave Ferry reporting. The Southeastern Conference has filed a federal lawsuit against LSU, accusing the school of recruiting professional athletes against league rules. More on these stories at townhall.com.
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0: share our number, 877-381-3811, 877-381-3811. I want to get into something that's a little different, and then we'll pick up in some of the other areas. But first and foremost, as I listen to the Democratic Socialists of America, the Marxists, as I listen to Islamists, they condemn our country, of course. They condemn our founding, of course. And they condemn our Constitution. Islamists talk about adhering to Sharia law, not the Constitution. And Marxists talk about dismantling the Constitution. And I notice they never talk about the benefit of an amendment to the Constitution, because they could never get two-thirds of both houses and three-fourths of the state legislatures. Now, let's put a marker down. I've talked about this before, but you're going to hear when I talk about these things, as I've discussed with you before, the echo chamber, as Rush called it, it'll all be picked up and regurgitated, and people will say, I told you, when in fact they haven't said a damn thing. But I want to say it right now. In fact, we're going to post it. But first, let me explain it. You cannot become a member of the House of Representatives. You cannot become a senator if you do not take an oath requiring that you uphold the Constitution of the United States. And I want to start a movement right here and now. And I want to make clear to our Republican friends in Congress that any Democrat candidate, DSA candidates in particular, who stated they cannot abide the Constitution or seek to fundamentally alter it without amending it, must not be seated in the next Congress. And this position is compelled by the Constitution itself. You're going to know more now, and you're going to learn things that nobody else does. Article 6, Clause 3 of your United States Constitution, I repeat, Article 6, Clause 3 states the following, and I quote, the senators and representatives before mentioned, and the members of the several state legislatures, and all executive and judicial officers, both of the United States and the several states, shall be bound by oath or affirmation to support this Constitution. Got that? But no religious test shall ever be required and so forth. That's not relevant here. Shall be bound by oath or affirmation to support this Constitution. They cannot be seated until they take an oath to support the Constitution of the United States. This isn't some ceremonial act. It is a requirement of serving in Congress. The oath for would-be House members states as follows, and I quote, implementing Article 6, Clause 3 of the Constitution, I do solemnly swear or affirm that I will support and defend the Constitution of the United States against all enemies, foreign and domestic. Got that? Foreign and domestic. That I will bear true faith and allegiance to the same. That I take this obligation freely without any mental reservation or purpose of evasion. And that I will well and faithfully discharge the duties of the office on which I'm about to enter, so help me God. Could it be any clearer, Mr. Producer? Now, people are going to take an oath that they have no intention of adhering to? Well, how do you know, Mark? Because they've said so. They've said their views on the Constitution. About the Constitution, I should say. Now, the oath for would-be senators states as follows. I do solemnly swear or affirm, it's very similar, that I will support and defend the Constitution of the United States against all enemies, foreign and domestic, that I will bear true faith and allegiance to the same, that I take this obligation freely without any mental reservation or purpose of evasion, and that I will well and faithfully discharge the duties of the office on which I'm about to enter, so help me God. Sounds identical. But you get the drift. You get the drift. How can we possibly allow individuals who've campaigned on destroying the Constitution, who have campaigned on rejecting the Constitution, to serve in the House or the Senate when it's clear the language is indisputable, that they are incapable of taking an oath to support and defend the Constitution of the United States because they are an enemy, a domestic enemy. And they are to take this obligation without any mental reservation or purpose of evasion. Without any mental reservation or purpose of evasion. So you can't just take the oath and say, okay, I took the oath, now we can get going here. No, it's not a ceremonial act. It is the real deal. It's in Article 6, Clause 3. It's not even an amendment to the Constitution. It's right in the body of the Constitution. And this is something the framers of the Constitution gave a lot of thought to. They wanted people who supported our country, who supported our founding, who supported our Declaration, who swore to uphold and support and defend our Constitution. They didn't want a bunch of people elected to Congress who used that forum, that platform, to destroy our country from within. There's simply no way. There's simply no way. Now, are you with me, folks? The next time you see your representative or senator, or you can affirmatively contact them and say, wait a minute, Mark Levin talked about Article 6, Clause 3. And if we have individuals who have made clear that they reject the Constitution, then they cannot be sworn in. They cannot be sworn in. Because it is nothing more than what? An evasion. Or if they have a mental reservation. Man, were our framers brilliant or what? Just because the Supreme Court can be very stupid. But weren't they brilliant? I'll be right back.
1: Mark Levin. High prices are here to stay. 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
0: Folks, please listen to me. 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The headlines give you the explosion. They don't give you the history. They don't tell you how we got here or what's coming next. Israel sits at the center of a conflict with consequences far beyond the region. 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

0: Joseph Story, ladies and gentlemen, in his own right, was a great associate justice to the Supreme Court, but he was more than that. He was a brilliant scholar of the law, a historian of the law, of our law, the Constitution. He wrote a very significant treatise on this that is to this day referenced, and referenced in court filings, and referenced by the Supreme Court. Here's what he said about the requirement of this oath. Under Article 6, Clause 3 of your United States Constitution, he said that all those who are entrusted with the execution of the powers of the national government should be bound by some solemn obligation to the due execution of the trusts reposed in them, and to support the Constitution would seem to be a proposition too clear to render any reasoning necessary in support of it. It results from the plain right of society to require some guarantee from every officer that he will be conscientious in the discharge of his duty. Oaths have a solemn obligation upon the minds of all reflecting men, and especially upon those who feel a deep sense of accountability to a supreme being. That would be God, of course. If in the ordinary administration of justice in cases of private rights, or personal claims, oaths are required of those who try as well as those who give testimony to guard against malice and falsehood and evasion, surely like guards ought to be interposed in the administration of high public trusts, and especially in such as may concern the welfare and safety of the whole community. What do you think of that, Mr. Producer? Spot on. Again, this is not some just informal process. You go through it and all is well and good. No, they purposely talk about there being no mental reservation or purpose of evasion. And I do not see how, if in the case of most of these DSA types, or in the case of potentially an Omar or Talib, that they can adhere to this. It's certainly something that needs to be debated on the floor of the House and the floor of the Senate. Look, I know it's uncomfortable, but I don't give a damn. That's our Constitution. That's what it says. Now, I love it when people try to read their policy preferences into it. That's what the Constitution says. So given the size of this audience, the number of listeners and people who listen in, who have their own radio shows and TV shows and podcasts and are on the Internet, you will soon see this pop up. You will soon see this pop up. You will soon see legal scholars discuss it. But being one myself, we will lead the charge. And you being the great patriots that you are, Mr. and Mrs. America, we will lead this charge. I want to know how it's possible that many of these people will be able to take this oath. I do. I want to know how it's possible, given that their open broadsides against our Constitution. I mean, we've talked about it at length, have we not? Well, so have they, as it turns out. So have they. And I think it's very important that this issue be laid out, and I'm going to make sure it is. Joseph Story, you know, you can use your AI backed up by data centers to look more deeply into this. I see a little bit of change going on in some of these politicians, conservatives, who were turning into pseudo-conservatives, and they seem to be making their way back. On these data centers, now it's more local control. We'll leave it to the local governments and zoning boards to make these decisions. Really? Well, isn't that nice? When they were out there just a week ago, before I did my Sunday show on Fox, and before I did this show last week, pointing out how outrageous this is. The Luddites. and the radical leftists, basically serving the interests of the communist Chinese, but certainly not serving our interests, even if their intentions are good. When you consider all the areas that artificial intelligence is involved in, and we want it involved in. And we want it involved in. And all the great things that will come of it. What will come of it? Enormous wealth for a community that can be used for very positive things without raising taxes, in fact, lowering taxes. If properly done, they will not. Drives up the city? Democrats. Not data centers, Democrats. And they ought to take a bow. They ought to take a credit because they've been very successful in driving up the cost of energy over the years. They've said that's what they're going to do. And then when it happens, they go, oh, us? No. It's, you know, capitalism. Data centers. The lies about water, same lies that were used in fracking, as a matter of fact. I went back and looked. Flat-out lies. These facilities are relatively self-contained. And the amount of water they use, that is fresh water, at least in initial stages, is very limited. I've given the example of an 18-hole golf course, and now that example has gone viral. But it's true. Stick with me, folks. I know what I'm talking about. I really do, because I do the work that others don't do, that the plagiarists don't do, that the whisper down the lane people don't do. Whether it's the law and the Constitution, whether it's capitalist issues and so forth, and whether it's the war in Iran. I think you and I have been proven right about that, too. And there are things that need to be done, steps that need to be taken to really, and we can, not just put an end to it, but to ensure that when, or at least if, this regime collapses, that people who are friends of ours, who have a Western mentality, that they are there to take the reins of the government. No, we're not establishing a democracy. That's not what I said. We have a lot of allies that aren't even democracies. I don't have a problem with it at all. But people can decide as long as we arm the resistance and the opposition. People keep saying, why aren't they rising up? Why is that complicated? Give them arms and they'll rise up. I'll be right back.
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0: going gets tough, a tough get. 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
1: So notice that the oath itself warns against deceit by those who might take the oath but not seriously believe to what they're actually swearing. Without mental reservation or purpose of evasion, it's difficult to see how those who've publicly condemned the Constitution and reject it can take the oath and actually mean it. Now, this is not to say, for those of you sharpsters out there, very smart, that proposals for amending the Constitution should be treated as a bar to serve. There are two processes for amending the Constitution, as we know, right? But we are not talking about a wholesale condemnation and rejection of the Constitution. We're looking for ways to improve it. You're talking about eliminating the presidency, eliminating the Supreme Court, doing all these sorts of things. That's quite different in both form and kind. It is a process that you would go through. Two-thirds of both houses, as we talked about, in three-fourths of the state legislatures. Or conventions in the states, as we've also

0: Constitution, but to strengthen it. And the language I use in describing each one of these amendments, the language I use in talking to you, isn't intended to do damage to the Constitution and therefore the Republic. In fact, what do I call us? What do I call us? Constitutional conservatives. There's no such thing as a constitutional communist or a constitutional Islamist, who, if the Islamist adheres to Sharia law. As we've talked about before, they're utterly incompatible. But if we can get to the point where we're even debating these issues in the broader public and certainly in Congress, that we've made a lot of progress. Because this is something that nobody else is thinking about except me. Others will demonstrate how brilliant they are soon enough. Now, Steve Gold. Can you believe this guy? He's Jewish. Jews for Abdul. For Saeed, Al Saeed. Co-founder of that group. In an internal campaign video, he laments that El Saeed's beliefs, he laments his beliefs about Israel. So here's a guy who's a public face, Jewish, who's out there, Jews for Abdul. Doesn't that sound interesting to you, Mr. Reducer? Almost bizarre. Jews for Abdul. Especially when Abdul is El Saeed. Anyway, let's take a listen. This campaign video, this internal campaign video, somehow got out. Cut one, go.
1: I think that there's three issues that Abdul has been less than effective in communicating, and that he could do, without changing his policies and feelings, he could do a better job on. One is the Israel's right to exist question, which I think needs to be answered yes, full stop. And then go on to explaining the nuances and the whatever. The second thing is his insistence on using the word genocide with good reason. It's something that makes some Jews just stop as though he is denigrating the significance and importance of the Holocaust, which of course he is not. I'm just talking about problems. I'm not talking about whether they're right or wrong or anything.
0: And the third, not in that campaign. We don't talk about the morals and principled stuff. Go ahead.
1: Is his statement that all aid to Israel, including things like Iron Dome, should be cut off. Again, not saying that it's right or wrong, but yeah. I think that it loses... people stop listening when they say Israel doesn't have a right to defend itself. So I think those are three issues that that I will be trying to take up. The right to exist question, the genocide question, and the defensive support question. And I think that those are three things that turn off a lot of Jews. And if Abdul did a better job in talking about them, it would help. That's my thought.
0: Really? So he just needs to do a better job lying to us, you see? Spewing propaganda. He could just do a better job concealing his true feelings and beliefs. I'm not taking a side on this. I'm not taking a side on the morality or principle of the... I'm just saying he could do a better job because he's scaring people, you know. Well, here's Al Saeed, May 2023. This guy's all over the map, so we have to follow him all over the map. Cut two, go.
2: Contrary to what we're taught, that we are the land of opportunity, where anyone with a dollar and a dream can make it. In fact, too few people have that first dollar. Economic data shows us that if you want to achieve the American dream, well, you should move to Canada, because it's twice as likely there. Here, where you start predicts where you end.
0: You know, you wonder, right? This guy, I think, is Egyptian. His family's Egyptian. Coming to this country like this, when you think about what goes on in these Islamic countries, where you start determines where you end. That is a fact in America.

0: America, it's irrelevant. But look how they project upon us these viewpoints, these attitudes. Look how they undermine the spirit of this great nation and so much that we've done in this country. Look at this guy. He's a nobody. Absolute nobody. I assume his parents are nobodies. In fact, his father is a big deal with, I think it was CARE or the Muslim Brotherhood or both. There's not really a difference other than, you know, in which club you belong to. I'm just sick of these people lecturing us, Marxists and Islamists, telling us how bad we are, telling us how we need to improve, when in fact, they're not promoting any form of improvement. They're promoting ideologies that would destroy this nation and everything it stands for. That's the truth. Now, traitor Tucker Carlson has come out and essentially endorsed this man for the Senate. He's endorsed him, just like he was behind Plattner, just like he was behind, what was that guy's name? Fishhead or whatever his name is, Fishman in Florida. In other words, he will back the neo-Nazis, he will back the Marxists, he will back the Islamists, he'll back people who hate America. This is who traitor Tucker Carlson is. He's not America first. If he is, then it means nothing. Is a diabolical Neanderthal, evil, nasty, hateful. That's what he is, and stupid as hell. And so he's basically endorsed Al Said. He's been trashing our president, has Carlson. He said he should be impeached and removed. Then he went further, he said he should be removed. I guess he means by any means necessary. I seem to recall at one point he talked about the 25th Amendment. How is it that we have a so-called White House war room that doesn't condemn him? Who's running the White House war room? And the Veep today, and we'll play this later, he said, look, I have my disagreements with Carlson, but he's a friend, and we don't want a situation now in our country where you're going to be disloyal to a friend and so forth. Well, my answer to that is really quite simple. I would not have that individual as my friend. The anti-Semitism he spews, the hatred he spews, the rewriting of the Holocaust and the Third Reich, the idea that World War II is mostly Churchill's fault, as a mouthpiece for Qatar and really Hamas in promoting this lie about the IDF and genocide in Gaza, which has been disproven now almost every other day for the last month. And the list goes on, the beat goes on. Now, I don't know about you, but I would like to advise JD in a friendly way that his friend is trashing my president, our president. And it seems to me loyalty runs that way too. And that if Carlson is continue to do what he does, he keeps ramping it up. That's some friend. I'll be right back.
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12: I am

0: Let's do this. Let's continue with it. There are two processes, as we said, for amending the Constitution, both of which require supermajorities of the state legislatures to approve the constitutional changes. The problem for Marxists and Islamists is that their ideologies are, in fact, incompatible with our Constitution and the entire American experiment, as I've explained for years. The fact is that winning an election for Congress is the first of two steps, not the first and final step for actually serving. If you cannot legitimately take the oath, then you cannot serve in Congress, whether voters in a federal district or state supported your candidacy or not. People will say that's about disenfranchisement. No, there can be other elections held. But these particular individuals do not get to serve in the national legislature. And that's whether the left likes it or not. I hope this is clear. Is it clear, Rich, as I'm explaining it? 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It's nice and quick. 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Again, dial #250 and say Mark Levin. You're off to the races. #250, say Mark Levin. Thousands and thousands of patriots in this audience have already done it, and they're saving a ton of money on top of everything else. 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Again, dial #250, say Mark Levin. That's #250, say Mark Levin. This happens to be one of the reasons I love this format. We've got two more hours left. Now, for people who've tried talk radio and haven't succeeded or don't much like it and they sort of muscle through, I love it because it gives me the opportunity to really bob and weave and sometimes really dig in on some of these subjects and explain them and have time to go through them thoroughly like we are right now. Like we are right now. So I think it's a big deal, and you're going to hear a little bit of a treat. Kansas Attorney General Chris Kobach at a hearing yesterday on the 14th Amendment and birthright citizenship. So I would say today is like 70%, 65% Constitution Day on the Mark Levin Show, and I hope you're enjoying it. Every time I do a book signing, Mr. Producer's there. What people like most about this program is when I discuss history or philosophy or the Constitution. Now, we can't do it all the time, but we can do it a lot of the time, and that's what I'm doing. We have a system set up. Our Constitution is so brilliant. The framers were so brilliant. A system set up to protect us from ourselves, or at least some of us, or some of them. You see my point? And so they said, wait a minute, whoa. You can elect people. That's a good thing. But there's an oath. You got to be able to uphold the Constitution. And then a statute was passed in the House and the Senate. They said, okay, not only that, we don't want any Decepticons out there. And this oath with minor changes has been taking place for a very, very long time. So don't play games with mental reservations or purpose of evasions and all the rest of it. Now, who gets to decide? Well, the majority gets to decide. The speaker gets to decide. Now, you might say, well, the Democrats will control the process. I don't care. Then the Republicans need to get up and fight as the minority in the House and in the Senate and do what's right. You don't win every time. I'm worried about this election. We're going to fight. Like I said, victory. There's a lot of debate online and on cable about Ken Paxton. The establishment hates Ken Paxton because Ken Paxton beat John Cornyn. They have their boy Karl Rove out there, sort of pouring water on the situation and so forth. I don't know if Ken Paxton will win or lose, but what did I say yesterday? We fight to win. Don't need to relitigate the primary that took place. Paxton won. The voters made their decision. If Cornyn won and the voters had decided that way, I'd tell you back Cornyn. I'm telling you now, I would back Paxton. This election is different than any election in my lifetime and probably yours. Everything's at stake. Everything's on the table. The Trump presidency, the Constitution, citizenship and the border, whether we support terror-loving organizations and groups or Israel. And I could go on and on and on. Socialism versus capitalism. Every damn thing is on the table. I don't want to hear, well, I don't know about Paxton and I don't know about Susan Collins. Are you kidding me? I'd rather have a cucumber sitting in these seats than one of these Democrats. And I'm talking to you as, yes, Mark Levin for 25 years, where we have attacked the Republican establishment, and correctly so from a constitutional conservative perspective. Now, everything has shifted. We need to defend our country.
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6: News this hour from Town Hall. I'm Keith Peters in Washington. at a White House briefing led by Vice President J.D. Vance today, he was asked who might succeed former Press Secretary Caroline Leavitt.
7: I don't know, man. No, I don't think so.
8: During the White House daily briefing, a reporter asking Vice President J.D. Vance if Maria Bartiromo from Fox News will be the next press secretary now that she's departed the network.
7: You know, I just saw the news literally as I walked out before. I love Maria. I think she's an amazing person, amazing talent. I don't get involved in the personal drama of media stations. In fact, I'd like to invite Peter Ducey to come up here and answer a question about what happened to Maria.
8: Laura Winters reporting.
6: Norway has seized a Russian vessel to enforce a massive Ukrainian arbitration claim.
9: Norwegian authorities impounded the Russian vessel in the Arctic archipelago on Wednesday at the request of Ukraine's Naftogaz, aiming to enforce a $4.22 billion arbitration award. The case stems from Russia's 2014 illegal annexation of Crimea and its seizure of Iranian energy assets. In 2023, The Hague ordered Russia to pay the vast sum to the Ukrainian state-owned energy company for the seizures. After Russia's refusal to pay the award, Naftogaz petitioned national courts seeking court orders to seize Russian commercial assets as compensation. I'm Charles Tillotasma.
6: The Missouri Supreme Court has blocked a new U.S. House map backed by President Trump from being used in the November election. The court ruled Thursday that the map cannot be used until voters first get a chance in November to uphold or reject it. On Wall Street, the Dow by 624 points, the Nasdaq rose 366, the S&P advanced 81. More on these stories at townhall.com.
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6: Tech stocks once again lead a Wall Street rally. We hear more about all of today's market activity from financial correspondent Seth Sutel reporting from New York City.
11: Stocks rose on Wall Street as bond yields fell back some more, taking some pressure off the stock market. The S&P 500 rose 1.1% Thursday. The Dow climbed 1.2%. The Nasdaq Composite rose 1.4%. Nvidia climbed 1.8%. The giant chip company said it would buy the artificial intelligence platform Hugging Face for $13 billion. Oil prices barely budged after rising sharply earlier in the week. Treasury yields fell in the bond market. The yield on the 10-year Treasury pulled back to 4.77%. Lower yields make it cheaper to borrow money by lowering rates on mortgages and other kinds of loans. Seth Sutel, New York.
6: News and analysis at townhall.com. From Washington, I'm Keith Peters reporting. Migrants have been rescued in the Atlantic, but authorities say more than 80 people have died after the boat departed from Gambia some 27 days ago. Correspondent Jennifer King reports.
12: A wooden boat carrying West African migrants was spotted drifting in the Atlantic south of the Canary Islands on Wednesday. Approximately 44 dehydrated and disoriented survivors were brought to safety on Gran Canaria, many collapsing and too sick to walk, while five bodies were discovered aboard. According to the Red Cross, the survivors, all men and boys from Mali and Senegal, reported leaving Gambia and being at sea for nearly a month. They told the Red Cross more than 100 people were originally on board. As people died, survivors tossed their bodies in the ocean until they had no more strength to do so. Helena Moleno with Walking Borders, a nonprofit migrant rights group, said the boat was at sea for 27 days and 83 people died on the voyage.
6: That's correspondent Jennifer King reporting. More at townhall.com.
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0: Hello, America. 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Our number, 877-381-3811, 877-381-3811. You know, there's somebody named Ryan Reynolds. I guess he's an actor. He's in your relevancy in my life, basically. But he's with Variety yesterday. And he attacks the 1980s. Now, some of you lived through the 1980s, some of you didn't. The 1980s were a spectacular period of economic growth, of reasserting our superpower status against the Soviet Union, which Ronald Reagan defeated. It was, for 8 years, the Reagan presidency. It was a time of great Americanism. Really, truly. People felt great. People were doing great. That's why Reagan won in two massive landslides. Massive. So a lot of the people hate the 1980s because they hate Republicans and they hate Reagan. Reagan was one of our greatest presidents. But I'm deeply troubled when that nonsense is coming out of the mouths of the woke rightsters, or those who worship Huey Long, or those who think $40 trillion is not enough. We need more government, more intervention, more programs. That'll fix things. We've never tried enough, you know. The New Deal, the Square Deal, the Great Society, Obama, Biden. You can never spend enough, can you? Well, those who believe that within the Republican Party are going to have a fight on their hands. And most of these are newbies. You got people saying, we can't return to the economics and politics of the 1980s. So they would have us return to the politics and the economics of the 1930s Democrats. They're morons. This isn't about returning to anything. The future is the future. But it's about, as Edmund Burke said, one generation to the next, learning from each, the good and the bad and the ugly, learning from experience. This is what's called knowledge. Those who insist that they have brand new ideas do not. They may not have different approaches to old ideas, but they don't have any new ideas. When you really think about it, nobody has really new ideas. There may be new formulations, new phrases, and so forth. New approaches, new applications, that's all true. Most people don't have any better ideas than the ideas in the Bible, than Aristotle and Cicero, and I can go on and on and on. Again, things can be applied to modern times, so forth and so on. You won't get an argument out of me on that, for sure. But some things are just good and right. That's the whole point of your Declaration of Independence. Unalienable rights. But when I hear these candidates, these so-called national conservatives, others who think they've invented some new idea because they think that we ought to be more activists in applying government to our problems. It's not a new idea. We used to call that liberal Republicans or rhinos. So out of one side of their mouth, they attack rhinos. And the other side, they are rhinos. It's like globalism. A lot of these guys have investments all over the world, in the Middle East and so forth. They're accusing people of being globalists. But they are globalists. But as I said the other day, if you really understand what the word globalist means, it's nothing to do with trade, international commerce. It's about the surrendering of your sovereignty, our nation's sovereignty, our governing systems to international institutions. That's globalism. But we've been there. Not going to do it again. So here we have a guy, Ryan Reynolds, who was, I think, 4 years old and then at the end of the 1980s. It doesn't really matter. He's from Canada. And he's with Variety yesterday, the so-called magazine. Listen to this. Cut 19. Go.
14: What's interesting about when you get far enough away from a time period that's quite distinct, I think there's always a lovely feeling.
0: Now catch that, Mr. Producer? Okay. Go ahead.
14: Sociopolitical tensions everywhere. Mm. You know, we're still like pretty fresh off like a Cuban Missile Crisis, which is only like, what, 15, 20 years before. So, you know, it's a tumultuous period. But you look back at it now and you're like,
0: what does the Cuban Missile Crisis have to do with the 1980s? He says it was a tumultuous period. 1960s was a tumultuous period. The early 70s, you had riots in the streets and so forth. I don't remember all that in the 80s. I don't remember that at all. I don't know what this fool's talking about because he doesn't know what he's talking about. Again, in 1984, Reagan ran for re-election, and the American people loved him. They loved what he had done. He won 49 out of 50 states. Mondale won his home state of Minnesota with 15,000 votes. If 7,500 votes had switched sides, Reagan would have won all 50 states. He also got nearly 60% of the vote. It'll never happen again in either party. Absolute massive electoral landslides. And same with his first race in 1980. But I point out 1984... because if people were really upset with Reagan, there's no way he would have had one of the greatest electoral victories in the history of the United States. And the greatest electoral victory of any Republican ever. Maybe Nixon, I think, may have, but you get the point. But even Reagan's electoral victory was unmatched. It was unmatched by Franklin Roosevelt. So this is just a lie. Those of you who didn't live in it, you can talk to your parents. Because after the first 2 years when Reagan and the Federal Reserve had to squeeze out inflation that was massive, you'd think inflation even under Biden was big. Around 9% inflation under Reagan, excuse me, under Carter, was 21%. I remember the first townhome we bought, I was thrilled to get a rate of 12% on my mortgage. Now people whine about an increase in a dollar or a gallon of gasoline. But that's how bad it was. And it took Paul Volcker and Reagan about 18 months, 2 years to squeeze that out of the economy. That's what they did. And then the economy, it took off like nothing we've ever seen, ever. But when you're talking to a guy that has macaroni for a brain, this is what you get. Yeah, you think everything's like rabbits and ice cream? The sociopolitical tensions were everywhere. No, they weren't. They weren't. Go ahead.
14: Like, no, it was like really scary. So I think, you
0: right,
14: know.
0: So I don't even mind that this buffoon is saying what he's saying, because he's obviously a leftist or a liberal. But what about when our people say this stuff? You got Bannon talking like this, who's an absolute ignoramus when it comes to this stuff. Not offense. It's not a personal attack. It is what it is. You've got other woke right types doing the same thing. Do you know the portrait that the President Trump has decided to hang over his left shoulder, the closest one to him, is that of Ronald Reagan. Peace through strength, a Reagan phrase. Make America great again, 1984, that was the campaign phrase. I think the biggest differences between Reagan and Trump were on tariffs. And yet Reagan, as I've pointed out here and on TV, he exercised the power of limiting trade very significantly and was criticized for it by conservatives and libertarians. He wasn't big on tariffs, but he would outright lay down boycotts of certain products and so forth, particularly with the Japanese. So I want to point this out. Let us be poised for and aware of those who attack the most successful president, Trump too, don't get me wrong, but the most successful president with the most successful economy and foreign policy. We are very, very blessed to have had in our lifetimes a Reagan and a Trump. But watch how they try and tear him down and tear down the 1980s like this leftist in Hollywood in order to try and build up their Huey Long sort of belief system. Huey Long, I'm going to try and get as close to this as I can. Maybe I mentioned it the other day, so I'm paraphrasing, where he was talking about, you know, the benefits of fascism. Remember, it's the 1930s. So Hitler wasn't in his full, you know, element yet. And somebody said to him, like, well, how are you going to sell fascism? He said, by calling it anti-fascism. You understand? And that's how that works. That's how that works. So I wanted you to hear that. We're going to be right back.
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19: 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I'm Michelle Slade. 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

0: All right, all right, all right. I got it. We'll move on. Talking to myself. Got it. All right, Mr. Producer. Let's see. Where was I here? Oh, yes. The Attorney General of Kansas, Chris Kobach. Do we have time for this, Rich? Do we have 5 minutes or not? Let's start. Go.
1: Thank you, Mr. Chairman. I present this testimony in part as one of the 25 attorneys general who filed an amicus brief in support of the government's position in Barbara, and also as a former professor of constitutional law at UMKC, where I served for 15 years. I'll just jump to the points of contention here. The majority opinion in Barbara effectively read out of the 14th Amendment two crucial phrases in the Citizenship Clause.
0: Birthright citizen.
1: All persons born naturalized in the United States and subject to the jurisdiction thereof, is one of the phrase, are citizens of the United States and of the state in which they, wherein they reside. Those phrases have to be given meaning and not be relegated to mere surplusage, and that is a common principle of constitutional interpretation. Any meaningful analysis of this case has to really begin with Justice Thomas's dissenting opinion, which at 91 pages is the second longest dissent ever written in the history of the Supreme Court, particularly long compared to the 26-page majority opinion. Now, normally you would say length doesn't matter, and that would typically be true. But in this case, it is not, because Justice Thomas offered so many indicia of historical intent and original intent in the drafting Congress that went completely unrebutted by the majority. And I'll get to that in more detail in a minute. Justice Thomas's analysis of the Citizenship Clause rested on five things that every competent analysis has to rest on. Number one, the text. Number two, the intentions of the drafters. Number three, in this case, the Citizenship Civil Rights Act of 1866, which was drafted by the same Congress. Number four, the practices of the U.S. legislative branch and executive branch immediately after ratification, and five subsequent Supreme Court holdings. Look at the text first. Justice Thomas explained you have to give meaning to and subject to the jurisdiction thereof. The clear meaning at the time was domicile. Every drafter referred to domicile, which is, of course, a term meaning permanent residence when defining that term. An additional textual clue is the one I just alluded to, and of the state wherein they reside. The domicile rule aligns the state citizenship with national citizenship. And that phrase, wherein they reside, modifies both citizenship clauses. So you can't be a U.S. citizen unless you are also a citizen of a state. This is something Justice Story said in his commentaries way back in 1833. And so the word reside is read completely out of the clause as well. The majority opinion doesn't even mention that, doesn't even address that problem with their holding. The second thing is the second indicia of intent are the statements of the framers. Senator Trumbull expressed it most concisely. What do we mean by subject to the jurisdiction of the United States? Not owing allegiance to anybody else. That is what it means. End quote. The third indicia of original intent is what did Congress do right after it passed it? What did the executive branch do right after it became part of our Constitution? That is the best example of that is the Enforcement Act of 1870, which the act expressly excluded the children of temporary foreign visitors who were subject to the power of foreign countries from the benefits of the Citizenship Clause. If the majority opinion were correct, then Congress in 1870 was violating the amendment it had just passed, it had just been ratified, and just been passed by them 3 years earlier. The fourth thing that needs to be understood is the Civil Rights Act of 1866. The reason the 14th Amendment was drafted the way it was to constitutionalize the Civil Rights Act. Now and that's why they're parallel in construction and in what they do. It was thought that if Democrats regained control of Congress, they would rescind the Civil Rights Act of 1866. It was also suspected that a Supreme Court might hold that the Congress did not have the authority to pass the Civil Rights Act of 1866. So that's why they constitutionalized it, and that's why they use parallel language, especially in the citizenship provision. Representative Bingham, who was instrumental in both the Civil Rights Act of 66 and in the Citizenship Clause, explained that the act granted citizenship only to children, quote, of parents not owing allegiance to any foreign sovereignty, end quote. And then fifth and finally, looking at Supreme Court decisions after the fact, the Thomas decision, Thomas opinion looks at Slaughterhouse in 1873, Elk v. Wilkins in 1884, and Plessy v. Ferguson.
0: All right, let's phase this out, not because I don't want to hear it. 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Thomas's dissent, 91 pages, the second longest in history, and it was absolutely a brilliant layout of all of this, and so much of what he said went totally unaddressed by the majority because they were result-oriented.
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0: the book, The Middle East Conflict. The Middle East Conflict. And if you want to understand the forces driving this war, the forces behind it, the historic, ancient forces, what's going on? Because you need this history. You need it for yourself and for the next generation, your children and grandchildren. That's the book. That's the book by the great John Hagee. The Middle East Conflict. So I'm asking first-time donors, first of all, I'm asking that you consider being a first-time donor, if you haven't, to Hagee Ministries. They're doing such fantastic things. You've heard me talk about them over the course of the last several months. Whether it's CUFI, Christians United for Israel, whether it's the Sanctuary Center, Sanctuary of Hope, that he has set up for pregnant young girls. But even more than that, if you can believe it, go to jhm.org/Levin, John Hagee Ministries, jhm.org/Levin. And every penny you donate to this ministry is tax deductible. That's the beauty of this. So if you donate $25 a month, in the end, it doesn't cost you $25 a month, but the money is going for a crucially important cause, and you get to decide where it goes, the Hagee Ministries or some government bureaucracy. And as a thank you, they will send you this incredible book, and I know it's incredible, I've read it, The Middle East Conflict. Just $25 a month, every penny tax deductible, plus you'll get the book. Understand what's at stake, understand the bigger picture, what's actually going on, and what is coming next. This is crucial. Again, to support Hagee Ministries, go to jhm.org, John Hagee Ministries, jhm.org/Levin, jhm.org/Levin, or call right now, 855-694-9647, 855-694-9647. All right. There was another that I wanted to get to here with you, and that was the president. Do we have the president, Mr. Producer, on the data centers? Did I get that to you? Okay. I want you to listen to the president. I'm hearing a change in tone by some, you know, who I thought were trustworthy and understanding conservatives when it comes to economics and so forth, who were jumping out on the bandwagon to ban the data centers, many of whom you know, I'm not going to embarrass them. And yet I'm seeing a little retrenchment and a little amendment to their position, which is, well, it's up to the towns, the localities, and their zoning boards. Okay, we'll give them that. But it's always been up to the towns and their zoning boards. Always. But once you really weigh the information, it's overwhelming why these data centers are so important. It's literally overwhelming. So I want you to hear the president today, who's been great on this. Cut 18, go.
1: Are you concerned about the future with AI?
2: No.
1: Are we doing enough to protect jobs? What are the jobs going to be for your grandchildren?
2: The jobs are going to be massive. AI is going to be positive. There's some negatives, but that'll be straightened out.
1: Do you think?
2: And we're building plants, data centers, which, you know, data centers are actually fabulous. They create tremendous wealth, tremendous jobs. Salaries of people are going through the roof. Mm. It's got a little bad press coming, you know, which it's been having for the last few months. It started a few months ago. Some people think it was started by China because they're very important. But data centers, if you go to most communities where they have data centers, they're wealthy. The jobs are incredible. Their homes are more valuable. And they've done, you know, it's a very important thing. And we're leading China in AI. We're leading everybody in AI. We create our own energy. We let them create their own energy. That's a big deal.
0: Now, when a reporter, she's very hostile to the whole idea, obviously, but when she says something like, well, what jobs? Okay, listen to me a second. we know some of the jobs that will be created. We had people call this program.

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4: News this hour from Town Hall. I'm Keith Peters in Washington. Feminist activist Gloria Steinem has died. More from correspondent Bernie Bennett.
5: The passing of Gloria Steinem at age 92 marks the end of an era for modern American feminism, leaving behind a complex legacy that deeply reshaped the nation's culture, politics, and family structure. To her supporters, Steinem was a charismatic trailblazer and co-founder of Ms. Magazine, which gave voice to women seeking professional independence. The cultural shift she helped champion fundamentally transformed traditional American values, often at a significant cost to the nuclear family and society at large. I'm Bernie Bennett.
4: We may have an idea next week of how at least one Federal Reserve governor will vote on whether to raise interest rates.
6: Christopher Waller, an outspoken member of the Federal Reserve's governing board, says whether he'll say yes to an interest rate hike later this month will depend largely on next week's inflation report. The government releases the August inflation numbers on September 11th. Waller says if the numbers show inflation continuing to cool, he'd be willing to keep the Fed's benchmark interest rate unchanged. But he says if inflation comes in hot, he'll consider a rate hike. Several members of the Fed's rate-setting committee have voiced concerns that price increases are too high. Others suggest that inflation is slowly cooling and that higher borrowing costs are not necessary. Donna Water, Washington.
4: The Trump administration is again asking the Supreme Court to let it move ahead with restrictions on mail ballots before the midterm election in November, even as legal wrangling over President Trump's executive order continues in lower courts. The Thursday appeal comes after a federal judge in Boston blocked Trump's executive order for now. On Wall Street, the Dow up by 624 points. The Nasdaq rose 366. The S&P 500 advanced 81. Oil near $92 a barrel. More at townhall.com.
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